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7: Isaac Collins cuts and foul tips the first pitch from Gavin Williams into Bo Naylor's glove. Bottom third of the Royals order, 2-0 Kansas City. Second inning, home half. Curveball strike, 0-2. Well, when the Guardians win, your Northeast Ohio Ford dealers donate $500 to Cleveland Guardians charities to support youth sports in Cleveland. The pitch, swung on, drilled up the middle, base hit in the right center. A two-strike mistake by Gavin Williams. And Isaac Collins with an 0-2 base hit to right center. Third hit off Williams. Here's Michael Massey. Royals tonight have six left-handed bats in the lineup. It really doesn't matter. I mean, lefties against Gavin Williams batting 151, righties 190. Massey from the University of Illinois. The pitch, and he socks one high in the air to fairly deep left center. Quan is there. Martinez there. They bang into each other. Martinez made the catch, and they both are shaken up. They collided right in front of the warning track in deep left center. Anil Martinez and Stephen Kwan both called for it. You can't say the crowd noise kept them from hearing each other. They just weren't on the same page. They're lucky that ball was caught. They're lucky that nobody isn't seriously hurt. And Anil Martinez looking at his lip. And it's out number one. Collins is still at first. 2-0 Royals here in the second inning. This is the one downside when you're moving guys around a lot. Stephen Kwan in left field last night, center field tonight. Jeff Desjardins is out there checking to make sure that everything is okay as Anil Martinez, who's bigger than Stephen Kwan, took the brunt of that collision. So it gives us a chance to remind you that Marathon is here to keep you and your team fueled all summer long. Marathon driven together. It's a long jog back for J.D. and manager Stephen Vogt. They'll head to the third base dugout. Martinez stays in the game. And that could have been disaster as far as injuries. And that ball could have also been dropped. Kyle Isbell, the number nine hitter, will be the batter. 289 batting mark, three homers, eight RBIs, left-handed hitter. He'll bat with one out, one on, second inning, 2-0 Royals on the Salvador Perez, two-run single in the first. Gavin Williams, hands up, chest high, lets it fly to first, and back with a dive is Collins, and he almost picked him off. Gavin Williams has a quick and a good move to first. Right now, Cleveland's not done a whole lot to stop the opposition when it comes to the run game. And manager Stephen Vogt, here's the pitch, and it's in there, a strike. In asking Voter about that tonight in his office, he said it's on both the pitchers and the catchers. He said our catchers haven't thrown as well as they have in the past, and our pitchers haven't done as good a job of slowing down the run game. Curveball is waved at 0-2. And it's why right now the opposition has 32 stolen bases against Cleveland, two runners caught. Collins not looking to run, at least not yet. The pitch down in the dirt. Nice block by Naylor to keep that ball in front of home plate and keep Collins at first. One ball, two strikes. Gavin Williams knows he can't get much further behind here. And he really needs to give Cleveland some length tonight. The pitch. Swinging a topper foul. Last night, Tanner Bibee only went four innings. And in Sacramento, the longest outing Cleveland got was 5 1/3. So not a lot of length on this trip. The pitch down and in. Another good block by Naylor. And the count. Two balls, two strikes. You look at this road trip to Sacramento and now to Kansas City. Cleveland's gotten 18 innings in four games from the rotation. 18. The set, the delivery. And it's fouled back. Good battle going on here with Isbell and Williams. And the count stays 2-2. One out, one on. Second inning, Kansas City with a 2-0 advantage. Joey Cantillo and Cole Reagans. Southpaws matchup tomorrow night. Thursday, a day game. Slade Ciccone against Seth Lugo. Now the pitch, runner goes. Boy, did he get a jump. Oh, my goodness. Pitch was high, no throw by Naylor, no need to. Second steal for Collins. Well, he stole that off Gavin Williams. And now a full count. Mm-mm-mm. Williams, a look back, huge lead. Payoff pitch. And Isbell takes high, and he walked him on a curveball. So he walks the number nine hitter. Second walk, and the Royals are back at it, and Gavin Williams' pitch count is climbing. 30 pitches and climbing here in the second. Top of the order, Michael Garcia walked and scored in the first. Righty-righty encounter. Williams checks second. You got two guys that'll take off. And the pitch up and in, ball one, and now he's a little consumed with Collins at second and not throwing strikes. Royals have already had seven base runners in this game. Five base runners in this game. Three hits, two walks. That's a lot off Gavin Williams. The pitch swung on, ripped to first, diving backhanded grab by Mansardo. He fires to second. The ball hit the sliding. Collins going back to the bag. Carom toward third, and Schneeman got on top of it. Heck of a dive toward second, and a backhanded snag by Mansardo at first. That looked like it was on its way to right field off the bat of Garcia. So two down, two on, and here he is again, Bobby Witt Jr. Doubled his first time up. He sends this one in the air to center. Fairly deep but playable. Back in front of the track to make the catch is Stephen Kwan. Bobby Witt gave it a ride, but not on this night. And it's 2-0 Royals. Third is next on the Cleveland Clinic Radio Network.
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7: Adiel Martinez batting left-handed, shows bunt, takes a strike from Stephen Kolick, the right-hander. It's a 2-0 ball game. Royals with the lead as we are in inning number 3. Martinez batting .279, 5 homers, 16 RBIs. He chops one toward short. Charged on the backhand by Witt, throws on the run, and nobody does it better. Man, you get Martinez. He makes that play look so simple, and it's anything but. Slow chopper to short. He charges, he backhands, throws in one motion while charging in, and makes a perfect throw to the bag at first. Here's Bo Naylor hitting .130 with a homer, 4 RBIs. Kolick looking sharp early. The pitch, and it's fouled back, a strike. 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Pitch down low. 1-1 the count. Well, you talk about two completely different teams. That's Cleveland this year. The pitch. High, 2-1. Cleveland's 18-18. When they win, they average over 6 runs a game. When they lose, they average less than 2 runs. The pitch, high, 3-1. In their wins, 25 homers. In their losses, 12. There is no gray area. They either have a great night offensively and win, or they have a bad night offensively and lose. The pitch swung on, socked high in the air to left center, medium deep. Routine for Kyle Isbell. Center fielder retires Naylor. So what you're not seeing this year from Cleveland that we have seen in years past, they're not winning those 2-1, 3-2 ballgames. Top of the order, Stephen Kwan grounded out his first time up. Two outs, nobody on, 2-0 Royals. We're in the third. The pitch, and it's in, a little high evidently. Royals are challenging. They thought it was in there. From up here, it looked like a strike, but we'll see. It's a strike. So, good call by Carter Jensen. 0-1 the count on Kwan. Well, Cleveland's offense will not consistently be good until Kwan, Ramirez, Manzardo in particular start to hit, and Reese Hoskins. The pitch down and in, 1-1. Too many guys right now just not hitting consistently anyway. Chase DeLauter's had a great start. Daniel Schneeman's been outstanding. The pitch down low again, 2-1. But there's not been that consistent offensive attack night in, night out. And it's early. And it's a very young club, so you'll live with those inconsistencies. The 2-1, inside and low, called a strike. Kwan challenges. John Bacon says, are you kidding me? Two challenges, four pitches, same at bat. Survey says. It's a ball. John Bacon 0-2 in the Stephen Kwan at bat. So the count now 3-1 on Stephen Kwan. Two down, nobody on. Third inning, 2-0 Royals. Stephen Kolick delivering, and the pitch, and Kwan with a lazy fly to left. Easy play for Collins. When Kwan hits fly balls to center and left, those are going to be automatic outs. 2-0 Kansas City in the middle of the third.
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7: Gavin Williams pumps the first pitch in there. It's a called strike. It's the bottom of the third, 2-0 Royals. 3-4-5 as Vinny Pasquantino takes another strike on a curve. And the count 0-2. Pasquantino popped up his first time. Salvador Perez, a two-run single in the first. That's the ballgame. The 0-2. Curveball swung on, a weak bouncer to second. Bazana has an easy play, one down. Now the problem for Cleveland is trying to get to the Royals bullpen. Nobody's getting there. Royals now have gone 13 consecutive starts in which whomever has started the game has gone at least five innings. So that Royals bullpen could not be any fresher. Here's Salvador Perez, a two-run single. And he takes a curveball low, but Matt Quatrero, the veteran manager now for the Royals, said, yeah, but you know how quickly that can change. A couple of bad outings, and the next thing you know, your pen's on fumes. The 1-0. Breaking ball waved at, and the count 1-1. Salvador Perez has to be a surefire Hall of Famer. What a career. The pitch. Good looking breaking ball strike, 1-2. 15 years, all with the Royals. One of the greatest catchers the game has ever seen. All around. Pitch in the dirt, 2-2. I mean, this guy, 9 times has hit 20 homers in a season. 3 times, 100 RBIs. Now the kick and delivery from Gavin Williams and the 2-2. Got him swinging. Good slider. Third strikeout for Gavin Williams. 2 down in the Kansas City third. 2-0 Royals. Here's Carter Jensen. Struck out his first time up. Kansas City's own. Went to Park Hill High School. The northern suburbs of Kansas City. Third round pick 5 years ago. The wind and the pitch. And it's a little bit high, ball one. Gavin Williams out of East Carolina University delivers. And a good-looking curveball, 1-1 the count. Gavin was a first-round pick for Cleveland, and how he lasted until 23rd overall 5 years ago, hard to believe. The pitch. Curveball down and in, 2-1. He was actually a 30th round pick out of high school by Tampa Bay, but didn't sign. Went to ECU. Now the 2-1 pitch. Down and in, 3-1. Gavin Williams into the windup. And the 3-1 delivery. Swing and a miss, full count. Manager Stephen Vogt feels that Gavin Williams took the quantum leap after the All-Star game a year ago because of the added weapons. Added the cut fastball and the sinker. And now hitters just have so many areas to try to look for a pitch to hit. Now the payoff pitch. It's strike three, called on a heater. Gavin Williams' best inning of the night. 2-0 Royals, fourth next on the Cleveland Clinic Radio Network.
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7: Guardians trailing 2-0 as we reach the fourth inning here in Kansas City. And Chase DeLauter will lead things off for Cleveland. Line to center his first time up. Nice running catch was made in left center by Kyle Isbell, the center fielder. The pitch to DeLauder is outside for ball one. Jim Rosenhaus along with Tom Hamilton. Great to have you with us from KC. Jerry Chapin, our on-site engineer. Brian Matze back home at command center. There's the pitch. And it's high and outside for ball two to DeLauder. Cloudy skies, chilly, only 53 at game time, but no rain since about late afternoon on. It rained most of the day here. The 2-0 swung on, line, left side, base hit, DeLauder. And the on-base streak is extended to 13 now for Chase DeLauder as he rifles a single to the opposite field. That'll bring up Jose Ramirez. Hey, happy birthday wishes to Russell Peterson. Number 66 today. Russell lives in Menor but grew up in Cleveland. A lifelong Cleveland baseball fan. Russell Peterson, happy 66th birthday. Jose Ramirez taps one to the second baseman. Up with it. Massey to the back for one. Witt to first. Not in time. Not with Ramirez running. That wasn't hit sharply enough to be able to turn two, so Ramirez stays out of it. And with the Guardians only trailing by two runs, that's important. Ramirez always a threat to run with 13 steals and 14 tries. We'll see what they do here. Trailing by two and Kyle Manzardo stepping in. Manzardo popped to the third baseman. First time up, the pitch to him on the inside corner for a strike. And don't forget, when the Guardians return home Saturday night, Star Wars night, and fans will receive a Kyle Manzardo Star Wars-themed bobblehead, courtesy of Sherwin-Williams. That's Saturday night. Here's the pitch. Swing and a miss. And it is 0-2 on Manzardo. That's a 6-10 start on Saturday night. Guardians and Twins on Star Wars night. Be a lot of fun. Here's the 0-2. Swung on. Line drive. Shallow center. That gets in for a base hit. Moving up 90 feet to second is Ramirez. And a couple of hits this inning. And have given the Guardians some life here against Stephen Kolick. It really held them at bay through the first three innings. But now they're trying to do damage as Reese Hoskins steps in. Also on that next homestand, the Angels come in next Monday through Wednesday. A couple of night games and a day game. Fee-free tickets. If you pick them up at CLEGuardians.com now through midnight on Thursday. No fees on your tickets. That'll cut your price to get in. Here's the pitch to Hoskins. Down low for a ball. 1-0 the count on Hoskins, who bounced to short first time up. Couple of home runs, 10 runs driven in for Hoskins to start his year. Two on, one out, the pitch to him. Swung on, blasted, foul, out of play, first base side. Heading upstairs. Much smaller crowd than last night. I mean, that was a top five weather night of the season so far. Last night, tonight we're back to the chilly, damp weather that we've seen a lot this year. Here's the 1-1. Down low, 2-1. And it hasn't mattered whether the Guardians are at home or on the road. A lot of road games have been chilly and maybe some wet weather pre or post, or even a little bit during the game. Now the 2-1 to Hoskins. Swung on and he blasts it down the left field line. It's hooking and it is a fair ball home run, Reese Hoskins. That thing was hooking quickly toward the foul pole, but it snuck in fair. A three-run shot for Reese Hoskins. And just like that, with one swing, Cleveland is in front 3-2. Well, a line drive more than a high fly ball down the left field line off the bat of Hoskins. And once that started to hook, it looked like it might go foul. But it clanked off the foul pole down there. Fair ball, home run for Hoskins. Now Daniel Schneeman. And he takes a strike on the outside corner. Hoskins with his third home run, now 13 driven in. And it's Cleveland that's having the big fourth inning tonight. The Royals did it last night. Here's the pitch, and Schneeman skies it high in the air. Center field under it. The center fielder Isbell to make the catch for the second out in the inning. Now Travis Bazzana. Bazzana bounced to second his first time up. And Hoskins settling in now, getting a little more playing time against right-handed pitching instead of just left-handed pitching. Here's the pitch to Bazzana, and it's a strike on the inside corner. And boy, he is. Tom ran through the hitters who haven't quite gotten rolling consistently yet, and he's certainly a big power threat bat that if it gets hot, that'll be big. There's a swing and a bouncing ball to the second baseman, snared by Massey, who throws out Bazzana at first. Side retired, but the Guardians take the lead on the three-run home run from Reese Hoskins. We head to the bottom of the fourth. Cleveland 3, Kansas City 2.
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7: Jack Caglione leads things off for Kansas City. Bottom of the fourth inning. Guardians up 3-2. Caglione struck out against Gavin Williams back in the first. Williams delivers. Breaking ball down low. Did he check it? No, he went too far. That's strike two. Caglione, big power. We saw it last night. Hit his fourth home run on the season. Williams winds it up. Here's his 0-2 pitch. Breaking ball missed outside, off the outside edge. Williams has had to work a little harder than some of his recent starts here tonight. He's at 50 pitches now. Here's his 1-2. Outside and high. 2-2. And there's been a couple of times where he's missed, and you can see some frustration there. Just not quite commanding the way he would like. Now the 2-2 pitch. Swung on, pulled foul outside of first. We'll do it again on 2-2 to Jack Caglione. Well, a home run for Reese Hoskins in the top half of the inning. That means good news from Davey Tree. The 2-2 to Caglione, and he fouls it off at home plate again. For every Guardians home run this season, Davey Tree's Swing for the Trees program is committed to planting a tree in Northeast Ohio. Another home run, another tree planted. by Davey Tree. Now the 2-2 from Williams.

steps in. He singled his first time up. Switch hitter, left side, the pitch to him. Low and in, almost hit the back foot. But Collins able to get out of the way. And it's 1-0 on Collins. Newly acquired in the offseason from the Brewers. 1-0 the count. Here's the pitch. Swung on, popped it up, foul and out of play. That's off to the left side. Collins came over with a relief pitcher that's been a nice part of the Kansas City bullpen, Nick Mears, in exchange for Angel Zerpa, who has major arm problems right now. Here's the 1-1. Swung on, line drive, base hit, right center. Trying to cut it off in the gap is DeLauder. He does. Taking off for second is Collins. Here's the throw. Not in time. All right, Collins speedy on the bases and was thinking double right out of the box. And he got there just ahead of the throw from Chase DeLauder, who cut it off deep in the warning track. Not on the warning track, but deep in the alley. But he could not prevent double number 4 on the season for Isaac Collins. So tying run in scoring position for Michael Massey, who flied to left his first time up. Long set by Williams. Now the pitch. Fastball up. Ball one. 3 runs, 4 hits for the Guardians. 2 runs on 4 hits for Kansas City. Now the 1-0. Swung on, popped it up, foul into the upper deck on the third base side. And the count's now 1-1. Royals red hot. They've won 9 of 12, 4 in a row. 5 of the last 6 have been come from behind wins, so down by a run, not a big deal to them lately. Here's the 1-1. Swung on, chopped foul at home plate. Good breaking pitch that time. 1-2 the count on Michael Massey. Did not play in last night's game. They started Nick Lofton at second base. Massey came in hitting under 200. Now the 1-2 from Williams. Here it is. Swung on, popped up, foul again, third base side. Into the stands, out of play. MLB is partnering with the Crisis Text Line to increase mental health awareness. For free 24/7 confidential support in English or Spanish, text MLB to 741-741. One and two, the count on Massey. Here's the pitch. Swung on, popped it up, foul again. He's wearing out that third base side in the upper deck. And he stays alive with 2 strikes. Gavin Williams off to a terrific start this season. Trying to add another win here tonight and pitch deep into this one. The 1-2 swung on and chopped foul at home plate. And the Royals hitters through these first 3+ innings, they've done decent work spoiling some good pitches and driving up the pitch count. Williams at 64 pitches here in the fourth inning with 1 out and a runner at second. And again, throughout this road trip so far through 4 games, the bullpen has really been taxed. Now the 1-2. Breaking ball. Just missed. Naylor. Bo Naylor wants to challenge this one, and he was pretty quick on the challenge. Let's see how it goes. And the ABS says ball outside. So the call was confirmed. The Guardians are down to 1 challenge for the remainder of the game. On a narrow miss on the challenge by Naylor. So 2-2 the count on Massey. Williams delivers, swung on, and that's lifted high and deep to right, way back there and way on out of here.

0: Massey has put the Royals back in front with a two-run blast to right. It's 4-3 Kansas City. .392 the distance on Michael Massey's second home run of the season. And just like that, Kansas City is back in front 4-3. Breaking ball that stayed up, the curve that just didn't bite enough. And Massey hit it a long way. Now Kyle Isbell, and he fouls off the first pitch for strike one. You know, the Guardians starting rotation had been in a real good stretch for a while, but so far in this road trip, it's been a battle. Isbell fouls one back and out of play. And quickly, it's 0-2 on the number 9 hitter for Kansas City. Williams back into the windup. Here's his 0-2. Swung on, line to left. Right there, Martinez. And he makes the catch of the sinking liner for the second out in the inning. Now back to the top of the lineup for Michael Garcia. Garcia has walked and lined to first in two trips. 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Here's the pitch to Garcia, and he fouls it back out of play. Just off to our right. Strike one on Garcia. Came in batting .262 with three homers and 13 driven in. The 0-1 swung on, fouled back into the net. This young man, last couple of seasons, has really established himself as one of the top third basemen all around in the American League. Here comes the 0-2. Called strike three. Good fastball on the outside corner. And Williams strikes out Garcia. Looking side retired, but the Royals on the Massey home run. They'll head to the fifth, leading 4-3 over the Guardians.
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0: Angel Martinez leading things off for the Guardians in the fifth inning. Takes a breaking ball strike from Stephen Kolick. The right-hander. With the 0-1. Swung on. Line down the left side. Foul. And it's 0-2 on Martinez. Guardians down 4-3. Both teams with Home runs in the fourth inning. Reese Hoskins, a three-run blast in the top of the fourth. That put the Guardians in front for just a short while as Michael Massey hit a two-run shot in the bottom of the fifth. Next pitch to Martinez. He takes it. It's a strike called on the inside corner. And right in the upper portion of the strike zone, Martinez caught looking. Boy, some great movement on that pitch from Stephen Kolick. It kind of started out at Martinez, and he lifted up the arms, and then it tailed back onto home plate. Nice pitch. Now the number nine hitter, Bo Naylor. He takes a pitch outside for ball one. For Kolick, that's his first strikeout on the night. Catching Martinez looking here in the fifth. Now the 1-0. Swung on, popped up foul, and out of play off the bat of Naylor. 1-1 the count on Bo, who flied to center his first time up. Now the 1-1. Outside, 2-1 the count. The Guardians in another battle here in Kansas City. Road trip started with two straight wins. Now a couple of losses back-to-back. The 2-1 swung on, popped up foul and out of play. Third base side. And it's 2-2 on Naylor. Guardians trying to get back in the win column here tonight, but it has not been easy so far. Kolick delivers. It swung on and pulled foul over to the KC dugout. What a nice trade for Kansas City a year ago. They needed some pitching down the stretch as they had some injuries. And when they called Kolick up, he performed very well in a short stint. The 2-2 swung on, line foul down the right side. They had picked him up in a deal with the Padres. And now that depth is paying off as he was hurt in spring training, but healthy now. And he had a minor issue with Noah Cameron. The 2-2, it's called strike three. Naylor looks at a strike at the top part of that zone. That's where, well, we've seen a lot of strikes here from Kolick the last couple of innings up high. And he gets another one looking. So two up, two down for the Guardians here in the fifth. And Stephen Kwan will step in. Kwan's 0 for 2. He's bounced to second, fly to left. Here's the pitch. And it's in there for a strike. Cameron was supposed to pitch tonight. Their young lefty had a back issue that they don't feel serious, and he's expected to take his next turn. Here's the 0-1. Swung on, lifted foul back behind home plate for strike two. The Royals with a really strong starting rotation, and now you add a little depth to that, and that bodes well over the course of the season. The 0-2 swung on, popped him up to left near the line, cruising over is Collins, and he makes the catch. Kwan retired. Guardians go in order in the fifth. We head to the bottom of the inning. It is Kansas City 4, the Guardians 3.
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2: 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The pitch swung and a rocket. Deep right center. It's got a chance. 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
0: Bobby Witt Jr. leads it off in the bottom of the fifth inning for Kansas City, and he takes a pitch outside from Gavin Williams. Witt with a double and a fly out to center in two trips. 4-3 Kansas City. Here's the pitch from Williams. On the outside corner for a strike to even it up at 1-1. Went with a big game last night. Solo home run, stolen base. Now the 1-1 pitch. Swung on, lined right side, and it gets down just in front of DeLauder, who smothers it, keeps it in front of him, and fires it back in to hold Whip to a single. Looked like Chase was thinking about coming in to try and make a play on that before it hit grass, but stopped at the last moment and played it on the short hop. So Witt just line drive after line drive, 2-for-3. Vinny Pasquantino now the batter. Here's the pitch, and it's a breaking ball strike on the outside corner. 4-3, Kansas City in front. Williams trying to hold it right there on a night where he has allowed some loud hits, more so than we've seen in most of his starts this season. The 0-1 outside, 1-1. Four runs on six hits for Kansas City. A home run, a couple of doubles in that group. Here's the 1-1. Swung on, popped him up a mile high on the shortstop area. Schneeman calls for it and makes the catch. Schneeman took a look at Jose Ramirez as that ball was in the air to see if maybe it was drifting back toward Jose, but Schneeman took command. One down, and now Salvador Perez will step in. He put the Royals on the scoreboard back in the first inning with a two-run single. They now lead it 4-3. Here's the pitch from Williams. Swung on, ground ball to short. Schneeman to the bag for one. Bazzana to first. Double play. Nice work by Williams. And we'll head to the sixth inning here in Kansas City. It's the Royals 4, the Guardians 3.
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18: Well, Kansas City's continued its string of Major League best. This is the 14th consecutive game where the Kansas City starter's gone at least five innings. Steven Kolick off the injured list, first start of the year, facing Chase DeLauder. And the pitch down and in, ball one. 4-3 Royals lead it. Sixth inning from Kauffman Stadium on a chilly, overcast night. 53 degrees. DeLauder 1-for-2. The pitch and a curveball strike. Hi again, everybody. Tom Hamilton back with you. Along with Jim Rosenhaus, Brian Motze, and Jerry Chafin. The pitch checked and it's low. 2-1. DeLauder's lined out, single. Chase DeLauder now has been on base 13 consecutive games, hitting over 400 in that span. The pitch, and he grounds one to the second baseman, dropping to a knee as Massey gloves and throws for the out as we pause for a station ID.
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18: 4-3 Royals, Jose Ramirez, two more ground outs tonight. It's been a tough road trip for Jose. He'll bat left-handed, Kolick's pitch, and it's a little bit wide, ball one on this road trip. Nope. Kansas City's challenging the ball one call. And good challenge by the Royals. It's called a strike. So it's an 0-1 count. On this road trip, Jose Ramirez now 3-for-18. The pitch to him. Swing and a ground ball toward first. Easy play. Pass Quintino, the flip. Tacola covering, got him out on a changeup. Well, there should be no surprise that home plate umpire John Bacon is having a tough night behind the plate. Out of 89 umpires, he ranks 77th as far as being wrong on challenges. Here's Kyle Manzardo, 1-for-2, the pitch, and a tie. He came into this game having been challenged 28 times, and the challengers were right 18 to his 10. Not good. The 1-0. Outside, ball 2, 2-0. Kyle Manzardo, he's singled. The only runs here tonight, just like last night, one swing of the bat. Home run off the foul pole and left by Reese Hoskins. The pitch swing and a foul back. Hoskins got his three-run home run in the fourth inning. Kansas City has a two-run single from Salvador Perez and then reclaimed the lead on Michael Massey's two-run homer to right in the bottom of the fourth. 4-3, Casey. The pitch, swing and a little dribbler foul, first base side. And the count evens. Cleveland had one at-bat last night with a runner in scoring position. Tonight, two. The pitch, swing and a chopper, foul, first base side. We'll do it again at 2-2. Going to get off to such a great start to this road trip on Friday night, Saturday afternoon in Sacramento. And the offense has been quiet ever since. Now the 2-2. backdoored him and missed with a breaking ball. Full count. Royals have the right-hander, Avila, heating up in their bullpen in right field. The pitch. Got him swinging. Came right back with a changeup. Strikeout Manzardo. Boy, the one thing that has been Cleveland's kryptonite this year, the changeup. They just can't hit it. 4-3 Royals, middle of the sixth.
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18: Gavin Williams delivers. Carter Jensen fouling it back. 4-3 Royals, bottom of the sixth. And Cleveland getting their longest outing of this road trip tonight from Gavin Williams. He's at 80 pitches right now. 6 strikeouts, 2 walks. He delivers. And it's high in the count 1-1. Royals will have a new pitcher, but my goodness, they had to get more than they ever expected tonight from Stephen Kolick. Right-hander Nick Mears will work the seventh. Williams paints the inside corner for a strike. 1-2. A couple of mistakes have hurt Gavin Williams, but otherwise he's been pretty darn good. The pitch got him swinging. Pumped one by him at 96 miles per hour. 7 strikeouts. Boy, Carter Jensen has struck out 3 times tonight. And the rookie is showing some signs of struggle big time. 1 hit in his last 23 at-bats. Here's Jack Caglione. He has struck out twice. Royals have some young kids, too, just like Cleveland. And Caglione takes a called strike. The wind, the pitch. A little wide, 1-1. He's not a rookie anymore, is Caglione? 62 games last year.
28: I think that's too many.
18: I don't know how many at-bats he had. I should know that, but then again, I don't care. The 1-1, swung on, banged to first. Handled by Manzardo. Flips to Williams covering. Caglione out number 2. Here's Isaac Collins. A double and a single. Switch hitter batting left-handed.
28: Your honesty's refreshing. Exceeded rookie limits during 2025 season.
18: Dude, it seemed like 62 games was too many, didn't it?
28: Yeah, let's draw the line somewhere.
18: Now the kick and delivery to Collins in their strike. They got this kid from Milwaukee, and today the Brewers announced Angel Zerpa Done for this year, done for much of next year, Tommy John surgery. That's whom the Royals traded. The pitch, and it's driven to deep right field. This ball near the wall and gone. Collins with his third home run. He's a little guy at 5'9", but he packs a wallop. And the Royals lead it 5-3 here in the sixth. Boy, Gavin Williams has made three mistakes tonight, and the Royals haven't missed any of them.
0: And there are nights you can get away with mistakes, but this is not one of them for Williams.
18: And Collins has homered, doubled, and singled. 5-3 Royals. Here's Michael Massey. He has a two-run homer to right. The pitch inside a ball. Boy, the bottom of the order carrying the Royals tonight. Collins hitting seventh. Homer double single. Massey hitting eighth. Two-run homer. The pitch inside 2-0. This is a good Kansas City ball club, folks. Now the windup. Now the pitch. In there, strike. That home run to the bullpen and right probably is not a home run last year, but that fence moved in 9 feet. I don't know that it would have made it a year ago. The pitch, bullseye, 2-2. But it's still a big park. I mean, it's still 379 to the gaps. Still 410 to dead center. And you wouldn't even know they moved the fences in. They did an awesome job here, unlike Camden Yards, which they butchered. Now the 2-2 pitch to Massey. And he drills it on one hop to short, eats up Schneeman, kicks off him into center field. Boy, that ball is scalded. That should be a hit, but we'll wait and see. The batter will be Kyle Isbell, the center fielder. Isbell, the number 9 hitter, has walked and lined out to left. Runner at first, two down, sixth inning. Royals up 5-3, and they have given Schneeman a tough error. Now the pitch, inside a ball. Well, I guess based on last night's scoring of a play that was called a base hit and that one called an error, we now have learned the coin tonight came up heads. Here's the pitch, in there, strike. 1-1 the count. So 5-3 Royals. The pitch, swing and a foul back and out of play. Now the scoreboard says single. I thought he said E6.
0: That's what I thought too. I guess he said single.
18: But the computer says single, so everybody agrees it should have been called a hit except the official scorer.
0: Is that an override?
18: Yeah.
0: If the computer and the scoreboard says it.
18: And we agree, which means nothing. Now the 1-2 delivery. Swinging a little topper to the right of the mound, clubbed by Williams. Underhand flip for the out. 5-3. Royals have the lead after 6 on the Cleveland Clinic Radio Network.
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18: Hard-throwing right-hander Nick Mears. He's the other part of that Milwaukee Brewer trade for Angel Serpa. Isaac Collins, who just hit the home run. And Nick Mears coming from the Brewers, and Mears has really helped this bullpen. Mid-90s guy, fastball, sinker, curve, slider, change. Appearance number 14, 2-1, ERA 2.31. First pitch outside to Reese Hoskins, who had a three-run home run off the foul pole and left in the fourth. That's it for Cleveland. Righty-righty matchup. 5-3 Royals, seventh inning. The pitch hit on the ground towards short, backhanded in left field by Witt. Straightens, throws in the dirt. Backhanded pick by Pasquantino. Oh, they're at it again. This Royals defense is ranked second best in the American League. And Bobby Witt has no peer at short. And he's putting on a clinic so far in this series. Now Daniel Schneeman, a single and a flyout. Here's the set. Here is the pitch. And it's a breaking ball strike. Kind of a late call there by the home plate umpire, John Bacon. And we've had no clarification, so we're going to say in the last inning, a single, not an error. And we would agree with that. So no error on Schneeman. The pitch to him. And he hits a shot foul outside of first. Nothing in two, the count. Get you updated on the Northeast Ohio Ford Dealers out-of-town scoreboard. A couple of rainouts, Milwaukee at St. Louis and the Mets at Colorado, both rained out. Colorado finally getting some precip. They didn't have any snow all winter. Pitch to Schneeman, and it's down low, and they count 1-2. Tampa beat Toronto 4-3. After four, Houston leads L.A. 2-0. Sixth inning, Reds on top of the Cubs 2-0. Seventh inning, Yankees lead Texas 6-3. Schneeman checks on a fastball in tight, and they count 2-2. Baltimore out slugging Miami 7-6 in the eighth. Ninth inning, Minnesota slaughtering Washington 10-3. Now the 2-2. Swing and a miss. Wicked slider ate him up. Mears strikes out Schneeman. Two down in the seventh. Boston hammering Detroit 10-3. And Kansas City leads Cleveland 5-3. Two down, seventh inning. Nobody on base. Cleveland in danger of dropping three straight. Travis Pisano, two ground outs to second. Hits a one-hopper to second. In shallow right, Massey backhands, throws him out. Stretch time in Missouri. Kansas City 5, Cleveland 3 on the Cleveland Clinic Radio Network.
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18: Colin Holderman will come on and pitch for Cleveland. 5-3 Royals. We go to the bottom of the seventh. 97 pitches tonight for Gavin Williams. Went six innings, gave up five runs on eight hits, struck out seven, walked two. Bottom third of the order tonight, five hits. Top of the order now, Michael Garcia for two with a walk and a run scored. Holderman pops one in there. Holderman, sinker, fastball, cutter, slider, curveball, split. Holderman, seventh appearance, ERA 1.80. Big right-hander's pitch hit on the ground, weak lead is short. Schneeman guns it, one down. Holderman, 6'6", 230, now 30 years of age. Bobby Witt Jr., what a clinic he's put on last night and tonight, both with the bat and the glove. Bobby Witt, a double and a single tonight. Hey, when you've got rust to bust, use PB Blaster. It's a Cleveland original since 1957. PB Blaster always working like a pro. Holderman pops one in there at 96 miles per hour for a strike. Boy, you look back at how drafts go. 2019 draft, the pitch. Down low, 1-1. Baltimore had the first pick. They took Adley Rutschman. Kansas City had the second pick. They took Bobby Witt Jr. Now the set. Now the 1-1 in there. I don't think there's any question that Adley Rutschman's a really good player. But if you were redrafting, you would take Bobby Witt 10 out of 10 times now based on what we've seen.
28: Well, and not only what he's done, but Rutschman has tailed off, had some injury issues as well. And Witt just keeps getting better and better.
18: Now the 1-2 pitch. Swing and a foul at the plate. Man, he's a good player. And he doesn't turn 26 until June. Good Lord. And Kansas City has him signed to an 11-year contract. Now he does have his first opt-out in 2031. But that's 5 years away. Now the 1-2 pitch. Swing and a miss. Good slider. So Holderman with a strikeout of Witt. Two down in the seventh. 5-3 Royals. Here's Vinny Pasquantino for three. I don't know, Rosie, if you were starting a team today, Bobby Witt might be the first player chosen by any general manager.
28: He plays... does things that Jose Ramirez has done for years with Cleveland.
18: The pitch, down and in. But he does it at short.
28: Yes.
18: And that's a little more valuable from a defensive position. But you're right. They are two future Hall of Famers. Now the 1-0 pitch. Outside, ball two, 2-0.
28: Plays the game hard. And he is...
18: He does everything. I mean, he runs as well as anyone in the game. Now the 2-0 pitch to Pasquantino. And he socks one high in the air to center. Routine for Kwan. Good job by Holderman. Eighth is next. 5-3 Royals on the Cleveland Clinic Radio Network.
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18: Well, here is Daniel Lynch the fourth. Coming out in the eighth, 5-3 Royals and a first pitch strike. Angel Martinez, switch hitter. He'll bat right-handed. Has grounded out and has struck out. Lynch out of the University of Virginia. Misses low. Nick Mears had a 1-2-3 seventh inning. Lynch has really found his niche out of the pen. Was a failed starter, but wow, is he good out of the pen. One win, one save, a 1.98 ERA. The pitch. Martinez puts it into the upper deck behind home plate. And the count of one ball and two strikes. Daniel Lynch, a first round pick in 2018 out of Virginia. The set and delivery. Swung on, smashed to third, backhanded by Garcia. Guns it over. Hard hit, well played. One down as David Fry will bat for Bo Naylor. Daniel Lynch, the fourth. Part of a proud program. As Brian Sweeney dashes out of the dugout to the mound. Virginia Cavaliers have been good for a long time. He and Ernie Clement were teammates. Brian Sweeney's done a great job as the pitching coach here, and he's unusual in that he sprints out and sprints back to the dugout. And he said the night before the game, he said, the reason I do that, he said, when we were in the minor leagues at one point, we were trying to teach our players always sprint on and off the field. He said, so I thought, well, if we're preaching that, let's follow our own lead. That pitch high and wide. And he said, if we're telling players, show some hustle, show some energy, then shouldn't I as a coach? And now he still does it as a major league pitching coach. The pitch, Fry takes, it's down low. Plus, he said, when you're the pitching coach, nobody wants to see me. So I figure the sooner I get out there, the sooner I get back to the dugout, I'll make everyone happy. Frank Sweeney, one of the really good guys. Now the 2-0. David Fry takes high. He had a two-run home run last night. That was Cleveland's only offense last night. The only offense tonight, a three-run home run by Reese Hoskins off the foul pole and left. The pitch, and he takes a tie, called a strike. He challenges John Bacon. He was headed to first on ball four in his mind, and it is a ball. Well, John Bacon's been challenged five times tonight. He's been right once. He's been wrong four times. So Daniel Lynch brings the tying run to the plate with that walk. One down in the eighth inning. 5-3 Royals, and Stephen Kwan with a ground out and two weak fly ball outs to left. Left on left, he pulls it foul to the right, strike one. Pick up the Guardians Dollar Bank debit card. 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The pitch. Kwan takes it a touch wide. Ooh, kind of a late call. 0-2 on Kwan. Rain most of the day. Cool temps tonight, keeping the crowd down from last night. The 0-2, outside 1-2, 13,102 on hand. Down the 1-2. Kwan with a drive to right field. Back goes Caglione, still back in front of the track to grab it. Two down. I'm just being redundant. I know he's not trying to do it on purpose, but Kwan's just not going to hit balls out of this part, hitting the ball in the air. Two down. Chase DeLauder, the batter, left on left. Fry at first. Pasquantino plays behind him. And the pitch is low, ball one. Chase DeLauder, 1-for-3, a single. 5 runs, 8 hits for KC. 3 runs, 4 hits for Cleveland. The pitch swung on a weak dribbler towards second. Charged by Massey. Gloves, throws, inning over. Well, when you keep getting 6-7 innings every night from your rotation, your bullpen's in great shape. And the Kansas City bullpen over the last 10 games has a 1.42 ERA. Length from your rotation leads to a great bullpen. 5-3 Royals, middle of the eighth.
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18: David Fry to catch. second inning of work for Colin Holderman. 5-3 Royals. We're in the bottom of the eighth. Salvador Perez, the DH, checks on a pitch in the dirt. Ball two. 2-0. Perez had a two-run single in the first inning. Royals got a two-run homer to right field from Michael Massey in the fourth. Solo homer to right by Isaac Collins in the sixth. Perez taps one foul at the plate. And the count 2-1. The 2-1 swung on, bang, foul through the third base coaching box. 2-2, we'll see the closer, Lucas Ursig, in the ninth inning. Down the set, now the 2-2. Swing and a miss. Holderman, four up, four down, two strikeouts. Here's Carter Jensen. He struck out three times tonight. The pitch, check swing, strike call. Nothing in one to count.
28: All right, Holderman can finish off two innings. What a save for the bullpen that would be.
18: The pitch, swung on, ripped foul to the right. Yeah, you can't keep going to the same guys. And I mean, I know this sounds terrible, but the only silver lining right now is Cleveland's been losing. See, you've given your big guys some respite, which they needed.
28: You almost might get to a point here where Cade Smith might need some sharpening work.
18: Can you believe that? That pitch outside, 1-2. It hasn't happened much. The next delivery, high and wide, out of the glove of David Fry, and the count 2-2. Carter Jensen in a 1-for-23 slide. Holderman now wants a new baseball. And the Royals have had a dickens of a time beating Cleveland over the last decade, but trying to win the first two games of this four-game series in good shape right now. The 2-2. Breaking ball, hit foul, first base side. We'll do it again. Mentioned it last night. It's still bizarre as all heck. Cleveland hasn't played anybody in the division except Kansas City. That'll change Friday night, Minnesota and Cleveland. Pitch, swing and a miss. Tried to hold up. Jensen has struck out four times tonight. Two down. That'll bring up Jack Caglione. 5-3 Royals in the eighth. Looking ahead to the Cleveland ninth, it's Ramirez, Manzardo, and Hoskins. Ursig's become a pretty darn good closer with the injury to Estevez, whom they expect to get back shortly. Now the set and the pitch. And it's lifted foul down the left side, out of play. Nothing in one to count. The next delivery, and he tried to hold up, plus he got hit. And the voter says, hey, let's wait a minute. I may challenge this. He will challenge it. You might as well. At this point in the game, Caglione now coming back to get his bat because Cleveland's challenging the call. The fact he's coming back to get his bat would seem to indicate he knows he didn't get hit by the pitch in the foot. Otherwise, he would stay at first base. So if Jack Caglione were playing poker, I think everybody would say, yeah, I'm not cashing my chips. Let's play it out because you didn't exactly fool anybody by coming back and getting your bat. Caglione doesn't look like he was hit by the pitch. Poor John Bacon, the home plate umpire's like, doesn't anybody love me? I mean, he's been challenged all night, and he's been wrong most of the night. Not saying he's done a bad job, but it has to impact an umpire's confidence a little bit.
1: Well, and especially when it's out there for everyone to read his results on the ABS system. This is not that, but still another challenge.

0: So that's, the Guardians are driving me nuts. And then the Cavs. I got to watch that game. Oh, wait a minute. Yeah. What? You want to add another layer of disappointment? Oh, that's right. Rob Rosicky, why don't you tell everybody around the globe what was on Channel 3 tonight when the Cavs were playing the Pistons?
1: It's actually the same thing that's on right now as we're speaking. It was instead of the local matchup, we have the Wine and Gold in the playoffs. In their infinite wisdom, NBC decided to air the Oklahoma City Thunder and the Los Angeles Lakers. Oklahoma City up 88-73. Why, oh, why are we airing that game from the heartland and we're somehow blacked out here locally? You got to go on NBCSN or Peacock or at this rate, I don't even know, smoke signals. And I mean, it's great for us because at least you can turn on the radio and get it. But yeah.
0: Congratulations, NBA. You have managed to alienate more fans in one season than any professional league ever. And I don't care what the ratings say. All right. This is ridiculous. You mean to tell me that the streaming service for the Cavs-Pistons game tonight was NBC Peacock? But in Cleveland, on the NBC affiliate, WKYC Channel 3, not only did we not watch the Cavs, were we not able to watch the Cavs, we were forced to watch the Lakers and the Thunder. I would rather NBC, when you slot Cleveland programming on Monday night, or excuse me, Tuesday night, I would have rather seen Days of Our Lives or whatever soap opera they have.
1: Yeah.
0: Or Voice reruns or Kelly Clarkson. Don't rub it in my face by giving me a Western Conference semifinal between the Lakers and the Thunder. And no, the excuse can't be, well, at least you got to see LeBron.
1: That's honestly, when I heard it was a Peacock game, I thought when we walked in here and we have a TV that's on WKYC, that again, I would be seeing Law and Order, The Voice, whatever's going on a Monday night on NBC, or a Tuesday, yeah, Monday, Tuesday on NBC here. But I look up and I see Chet Holmgren talking to LeBron James. I was like, okay, yeah, I was annoyed before, but now I feel disrespected.
0: Yeah, that's exactly where, right. Rob is so right. It's disrespectful. It's not just annoying. And that's the thing. Like, why are Cleveland fans being punished? It's not like the Rocket Arena failed to sell out for a Cleveland Pistons home game tonight. No, it was on the road. Cleveland fans or the Cleveland viewership area should be allowed to watch that game on free TV, period, full stop. They shouldn't have to be climbing through hoops and tap dancing through mud puddles to get Cavs Pistons game one.
1: That should go for any sport because straight up, and we're doing this right now with the Browns, if you're asking for taxpayer money for the home and for, you know, to house this whole team up, then, okay, the taxpayer should be able to at least see the product reasonably easy. You know, at least through the air, through a regular, you know, normal channel, whatever here. But it's kind of an insult that, yeah, you want our tax money to pay for it,
0: yeah,
1: but then we don't have a right to see it when we want to see it, especially on an away game.
0: Right. I get that it's the wave of the future. The future is now. Streaming, streaming, streaming. But that doesn't make it right, especially in a case like tonight. At the very least, if you're going to rub our noses in it by not showing Cavs Pistons, don't jam our head all the way into the mud by showing Lakers Thunder instead. That made me irate, and as Rob Rosicky said, disrespectful. Bob in Willowick, Bob, you are on Sportsline. What's up?
2: Well, I totally agree with you on the Cavaliers.

0: being aired the pay-per-view and all that stuff. But I got a question for you. You're talking about Ramirez and Kwan. This spring training, they with Kwan, they tried to change his position. In the past, when I've seen players, they try to do that, it almost always seems to have messed up their bat. Do you think that could be part of Kwan's problem?
1: No. No, I don't.
0: You don't?
1: I do not. And if Stephen Kwan can't handle left field to center field to left field, then shame on him. There's no way in the world you'll ever convince me that having him play center field is having an adverse effect on his bat.
2: Real quick, his numbers are slightly better as a center fielder.
0: Center field is the most important of the outfields, let's face that. But I just never pictured him as a center fielder. I've always pictured him as good, but I've never pictured him as a center fielder. And then all of a sudden they're putting him in there. And I'm like, I don't know about this. And I know in the past, and forgive me, I can't name the examples, but I've seen this in the past where they've tried to move players from one position to another. And not only does it not work there, but it doesn't work with their bat. They seem to have lost everything when it came to the spring training. It's just an opinion. Yeah. That's all I got for
1: you. Bob, I appreciate where your mind is. Thanks for the call. We're all looking for answers with Stephen Kwan. But I don't think it has anything to do with him playing center field, him playing left field, or thinking about where he's going to be in the outfield on a given day. Robert Zicky.
2: Yeah, I think, Bob, one of the examples he can use is Carlos Santana. Remember that whole moonlight at third base he was doing before Jose? I could see something like that because you're moving from behind the plate to the infield. You're moving around pretty good. But, you know, I know center field is tough. I know it's the hardest of the outfield positions. But it's not like he was catching before this. He was in left. It's reasonably close to what he was doing from a physical standpoint anyway. And also, too, not for nothing, his numbers are slightly, I mean, they're both dreadful, but they are slightly better as him as a center fielder.
1: Yeah, and listen, if Stephen Kwan had a career of hitting the ball hard, and when he goes into slumps, it's only because he hits into tough luck, then I'd be like, no worries. But this guy's never really hit the ball hard for a sustained period of time. And I keep going back to that person I heard in a visiting clubhouse years ago when I was with the Plain Dealer. Under the great Paul Hoynes, Plain Dealer coverage team, I've spent a lot of hours at the ballpark in visiting clubhouses in particular. And this one guy, I can't remember his name, but he said, the game will find you out as a hitter. If you have been living dangerously, as in soft serving it, one of these days the game's going to run you down. If you're blooping and dinking and dunking and getting away with it, one of these days, you're not. And I feel like the worm has turned on Kwani since the middle of last season. The game is biting him back for all that soft contact. And now the fielders are taking away the bloops and he's just not swinging it. He's not stinging it. And he's a huge problem. And I don't envy Stephen Vogt. I mean, what's Vogt supposed to do? That's a guy who is supposed to deliver for you on a day-in, day-out basis. And, oh, by the way, Stephen Kwan is in essentially a contract year. This is where he's supposed to just flex and show the rest of the league, I'm a $20 million player. Anybody out, any takers on Kwani now? Who would invest in Stephen Kwan, really? And not just on the trade side of it, but the contract part. What would you give up for Stephen Kwan? I wouldn't give up a bag of balls. I'm sorry. Okay, well, that's harsh because he could defend. But he's a negative at the plate. He's a negative on the bases. He's fallen off a cliff. And I don't know where he rediscovers the magic. I don't know how he rediscovers the magic because he doesn't have a history of hitting the ball hard. I don't know what adjustments he makes at the plate. But he's a liability for Cleveland offensively now. He's not just a neutral observer. He's a liability. And I never thought that was going to be the case, given that, you know, two of his first three seasons in the majors, 2022 and 2024, he was really good. So, Kwani's doing awful at the top. Jose Ramirez, I don't know what's gotten into him, but he ain't hacking it right now. He's struggling. And, you know, I got after Bo only because Bo's numbers are so glaring. But Bo should be like, hey, I could be sneaking this horrible offensive season by people if the main guys in this lineup would hit. Then nobody would bother me. But we can't help but look at Bo. Some of the texts have been incredible tonight. Bo can figure it out in AAA against mediocre pitching and then come back and do the same crap he's doing now. And that's entirely possible. Yes, it is. That is the vexing question, especially with someone who's been in the majors as long as Bo has. Now, he's still young, and hopefully for his sake, he's still early in his major league career, but he has passed the, you know, 1,000 at-bat or 1,000 plate appearance threshold at the major league level. That's kind of a magic number of evaluation with these guys. And he's not any good. And this year, he's cratered. I don't think it does you any good to have him flailing away anymore at the major league level. But as the texter pointed out, he could go down to AAA with all the experience that he now has at the major leagues and look at AAA pitching like, oh, I can kill this. And even if he does, are you going to automatically buy in that Bo Naylor has fixed what ailed him? I don't know. That's the trouble with, you know, the potential fool's gold you get from AAA to the majors, majors to AAA, especially when guys go down from the minors to the or majors to the minors and you see them hit right away. It's probably not a coincidence. The velo's down, the location's down, the pitching's nowhere near as good as it is at the majors. The relievers in the minors are nowhere near as good as the major league relievers. So a hitter goes down to AAA or AA and starts hitting and says, hey, I want another crack at the major league. Well, what makes us believe you're automatically turned the corner? I don't know. All I know is this version of Bo Naylor at the major league level, it can't continue, you would think. But we know this about Steven Vogt. He's patient. He doesn't panic like I do. And so maybe he sees something that we don't see with Bo Naylor. Now, Voter has mentioned, you know, hard hits, hard hit balls that are outs for Bo, but we're past this, okay? We're past this with Bo Naylor. Every hitter at some point hits the ball on the screws and makes outs, okay? Bo Naylor's not the only guy who's hit the ball hard every once in a while and not been rewarded for it. If you look at Bo Naylor's overall, metrics, Baseball Savant's the place to go. He is mediocre to bad in virtually everything. So that can't be the excuse. Well, did you see last week when he hit three balls on the nose and had two lineouts and a flyout? No. No more. No more Bo. You got enough catchers. Austin Hedges and David Fry. You don't need Bo.
2: Cooper Engel just got activated off the 7-day IL, and he's hitting .390 in Columbus.
1: Well, that's great news for Cooper Engel. I had wondered, would Cooper Engel be the guy when he was in the midst of a hot streak and then boom, as soon as you started to think Engel for Naylor,
3: Engel went on the IL with the hip. But Robert Zicke said Cooper Engel is healthy again. He's been activated. How would the Guardians view Cooper Engel? Would they bring him up to start him to be the regular catcher? Would they view him as a 50-50 guy with Austin Hedges or, you know, 40-40 and 20 of Fry? I don't know, but I need Cooper Engel ASAP because I can't watch Bo Naylor anymore.
2: He went 3-for-4 with an RBI and a walk tonight.
3: And I'm not the only one who would say, what does he have to do? Like, what more does Cooper Engel have to do other than, you know, be activated from the IL? The guy has been an offensive machine at the catching position. Could it be fool's gold again? A Cleveland catcher who hits in the minors doesn't do it at the major? Maybe. But I need to see Cooper Engel. I'd rather watch Cooper Engel and see him struggle than not know whether Cooper Engel can do it and have to watch Bo Naylor anymore. And then, of course, there's the Cavs. Where are you with the Cavs after losing game one in Detroit? Some would say the Cavs are right on schedule. They lose on the road. Now 0-4 in road postseason games. The problem with this series is that Detroit is healthier. Detroit is better. And Detroit has a superstar. Detroit has a three-point marksman in Duncan Robinson. And most importantly, Detroit has home court. So even if you say, well, we'll hold serve at home, you're still going to lose the series. Where are you with the Cavs? 216-578-1100. Texas Show 210-95.

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14: From ABC News, I'm Dave Packer. Oil prices moving lower today as investors remain optimistic that the U.S.-Iran ceasefire will remain in place. But at $110, we're still well above Brent crude's roughly $70 price from before the war with Iran. And gas prices are up nearly 30 cents over the last week.
15: A top Iranian official insisting, quote, "We have not even begun yet," adding, "We know full well that the continuation of the status quo is intolerable for America." Here at home, the average price of a gallon of gas now topping $4.50, the highest it's been in 4 years. The price of beef soaring more than 15% over the past year.
14: ABC's Mary Bruce. Three people have died and at least three more are waiting to be medically evacuated from the cruise ship at the center of a suspected hantavirus outbreak. ABC's Victor Oquendo.
16: The American passenger Jake Rosemarin opened up about the fear and uncertainty on that ship.
17: All we want right now is to feel safe, to have clarity, and to get home.
16: Tonight, we checked in with Jake, who who says everyone on board remains in good spirits and are hopeful, saying there are safety measures in place, masking, meals delivered to cabins, and access to decks for fresh air.
14: ABC News projects former Republican presidential candidate Vivek Ramaswamy will win the GOP primary for Ohio governor. And former Senator Sherrod Brown will win the Democratic Senate primary in the state and will face Republican Senator John Husted, who was appointed to fill the remainder of Vice President J.D. Vance's term. Two hikers at Yellowstone National Park injured in a bear attack. Another hiker, Greg Lehrman, hearing their calls for help from a distance and then finding them.
1: I just hope that they both make it, and everyone needs to be aware of these things because you don't really think it's going to happen to you.
14: Lehrman saying he was told that both victims survived and are recovering. You're listening to ABC News.
18: I'm Tom Moore. Here's what else you need to know. Officials of the Parma City Schools and police departments in the three cities in that school district are working on security changes after last month a girl got a gun into Valley Forge High School and shot herself. Scott Traxler with the Parma Police says they can bring in more police officers and metal detectors, but says parents are the first line of security in schools.
19: It all starts at home. You know, we need to be more aware of what our children are doing, what they're saying, how they're feeling.
18: A man who savagely attacked a security guard at a downtown Cleveland apartment building last September was sentenced to 10 to 15 years in prison. Eleanor Werner of the Cuyahoga County Prosecutor's Office saying Nathaniel Seawright could be in prison for the rest of his life if that security guard, Brian Dean, passes away.
20: We did reserve the right to reindict on homicide charges if Brian were to unfortunately die from any injuries sustained.
18: Brian Dean so badly brain damaged in the assault he has had to learn to eat, walk, and talk. A Cleveland woman indicted on charges related to operating an unlicensed dentist office.
21: The prosecutor's office says 37-year-old Jasmine Lyons owned Smile Lounge in Shaker Heights from 2022 through 2025 and made over $400,000 during that time as an unlicensed practice of dentistry and orthodontics. Charges include felony counts of telecommunications fraud, money laundering, possessing criminal tools, among others. Lyons is due to be arraigned later this month. I'm Brian Engel.
18: City of Garfield Heights limiting the hours in which tobacco or vaping products can be sold. You can't buy them after 10 in the evening. That to put controls on the number of vape and smoking stores in that town. Now your 3 News forecast.
22: Plenty of rain showers around as we go through the evening and overnight. Rain will be heavy at times, and most of us end up with at least an inch because of it. Temperatures fall back into the 40s. Steady rain is exiting as we head into Wednesday. Just chance for a stray shower during the day. Temperatures in the low to mid 50s. In the 3 News Weather Center, I'm meteorologist Jessica Van Meter.
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23: Again, those road turnovers haunting the Cavaliers early in game one. Cunningham, right wing three. Dave Cunningham, he's got a couple of three balls, and it's 28-14. Detroit has doubled the score.
24: The pitch, swing and a little weak dribbler to second. Charged by Massey, gloves, flips, the ball game's over. Royals make it two in a row, winning tonight 5-3.
0: Back to Dollar Bank Extra Innings on WTAM 1100, home of the Guardians. Here again is your host, Dennis Manilov.
4: I forgot we were still in Dollar Bank Extra Innings. Rob Rozicki knows how to knock the wind out of me. He dials up the Tim Alcorn Cavs audio verse from Detroit in a Cavs 111-101 loss to the Pistons, game one of an Eastern Conference semifinal. Follows it up with Tom Hamilton from Kauffman Stadium. Guardians with another nothing burger against their division rival, the Kansas City Royals. And we're supposed to, you know, genuflect at the altar of Kolek now, after we did that with Waka yesterday and the day before that, Aaron Civale. Oh, boy. Murderer's Row of pitching, huh? Oh, my God. They're all major leaguers. They all get paid. Come on. This is the time when the Guardians should have been making hay. This is when they should be up by five games in the division. Instead, they're flopping around like fish on the deck, now under 500. So we had the double dose of pain tonight. Robbie Rose got that sinister smile across the console, kind of like the Joker in Batman. What do you got going on?
5: Yeah, because, and I'm not going to disagree with you, they're not playing well. But the I guess the thankful thing, and to your point of we should be up by about five or six games, somehow, even though we have looked like how we have looked the last week and a half or so, we are still tied for first place in the American League Central, which, for the record, still means we would be last in the NL Central. But still, for whatever reason, and now I cannot honestly say, think about the last time I saw this one, through 35 games, the White Sox are in that tie for first place.
4: Yeah, it's
5: so
4: crazy.
5: I mean, at least we have that. Scoobles down. Nobody else knows what's going on. So I guess if there's any division that you can tread water and look like the Guardians, this is, again, we've talked about the warm embrace of the AL Central. The Heartland Division strikes again.
4: And I know the, you know, NL West. You can point to the NL West, though. Their leader is the Athletics. We just took two out of three from them. They're 18-17, but the Mariners are not going to be down for much longer. The Rangers will be all right. I don't think Houston is going to be seven games under 500 for the rest of the season. AL East teams have got to look at the AL Central and go, really? Are you serious? The Yankees 25-11, the Rays 23-12. Orioles not the third place at 16-20. The Chappie's Blue Jays 16-20. They're going to be better. I don't trust the Orioles to figure it out, but I do trust Toronto. That team's got too much talent. They've been banged up and they lost some guys to free agency, but they'll be there in the end.
5: If I hear about Kevin Cash just having an aneurysm, I would understand that. He has the second best record in the American League, and yet they are a game and a half out of first place to the Yankees, and they would be dominating this division right now.
4: So, exactly.
5: I can understand why they would be very irritated with life.
4: We got an up-close look at Cash, and I know that Cleveland's had success against Tampa Bay in the Cash era, the recent years, but we saw them earlier in Cleveland. They took two out of three and from Cleveland. They're demonstrably better than any team in the AL Central. We go to Blackwell in Cleveland. Blackwell, what do you got?
6: Hey, what's up? How you doing, man? Thanks for taking my call.
4: I'm not doing well, Blackwell. You know the answer to that. I'm really in the dumps, man.
6: And that's how you know we got a winning organization, because the a three-game losing streak. I have you about to slit your wrist and take a hot bath. Like his godfather or something. And then you look at this whole NBA blackout thing. The word to describe it is the reason why you feel so disgusted. It's un-American. It would be like trying to put the Super Bowl on pay-per-view or something. Like, what are you doing?
4: Yeah, but, I hear you. I mean, I wouldn't equate an Eastern Conference semifinal to the Super Bowl, but I get your overarching point. It is disgraceful. It's disgraceful what the NBA did to Cleveland Cavaliers fans tonight. The fact that we were not able to watch on free TV on the NBC affiliate the Cleveland Cavaliers at the Detroit Pistons. Not the Pistons at the Cavs in front of 11,000 people at Rocket Arena that didn't sell out. No, we were not allowed on free TV to watch a road playoff game. And not only that, we had the Western Conference semifinal between the Lakers and Oak City on TV the same time the Cavs were playing. That's a disgrace.
6: Disgrace. And like, if whoever made that decision, they should let me just come and give them the liver shot. But as far as like Bo Naylor, like, this is like Bo Naylor
4: no
6: was going on what's wrong with baseball as far as from an analytics standpoint, because you got a bunch of right-handed players going against the natural court screw of your body. Like, if you're sitting down right now, you're the natural spin of a right-handed man is counterclockwise. It's the reason why when you run track, it's counterclockwise. It's the reason why when you play baseball, it's counterclockwise. It's the reason why running backs are better running to their right than they are to their left. It's just the way it is. And you got a bunch of hitters because they are afraid that managers are going to put them in platoons trying to hit left-handed, and it's like a baseball swing is the same thing as, because I use the box, it's the same thing as a cross, like a left or right cross, and your right cross is way stronger than your left cross if you're right-handed. Like, I've been boxed
4: Blackwell,
6: so long that I can't.
4: I would swear ahead. You have a PhD in physiology. Is that true?
6: That's because if there was a PhD in body mechanics, I would. I've had a 40-inch vertical, and I've been beat up NFL football players, flawless victory, like at least five of them. But, Bo Naylor, like, I don't even see why people are saying this guy was, like a catcher that could hit. Bo Naylor never hit more than 260 in any level of professional baseball. Like, his splits against right-handed and left-handed pitching is both lower than Austin Hedges. It's like, why are you putting him in the lineup as a starting catcher? His problems can get worked out in batting practice. Stop trying to pull everything. Start throwing him in the low and outside portion of the strike zone and let him hit line drives to the opposite field and bat in practice for a month and let Austin Hedges start. And when he figures that out, because it's basically when you watch him, if his front side shoulder and his backside knee are headed toward left field, when he's hitting the ball toward right field, when he's hitting the ball to the shortstop or to left field, that means you're trying to pull everything. You can't. Yeah. That's the tendency of guys who strike out a lot. They try to pull everything. They try to swing for the fences, and they strike out over a quarter of their at-bats. If the average player in baseball is hitting 250, and you're striking out more than 25%, that means you're more likely to get strikeout than you are to get a hit. And that means that me, you, Rob Rozicki might as well be at the plate.
4: Blackwell, thank you for the call. I appreciate it. I've never thought that I could be anywhere close to a professional baseball player. Certainly not at my age now. But even when I was peak athletic form, which was a long time ago, in no way, shape, or form could I be a professional ball player. But that's not the standard. I'm not grousing and complaining and criticizing Bo based on what I think he could do versus me. I'm looking at his peers, and I'm looking at the rest of the Major League Baseball hitters, and I'm going, this guy is bottom of the barrel. And I don't think you're doing him a solid by keeping him up here when he's this bad. Patting him on the back, reassuring him, oh, it'll turn. No. He needs to go down to AAA, clear his head, mash for a while, and then let the organization make a decision at that point. But right now, you're not helping him, you're not helping the team by having Bo Naylor up here. And for, you know, a little while, I wondered, okay, is the only reason Bo Naylor's up here while he's struggling because of Josh? And I think there was some validity to it. You know, you didn't want to tick off Josh Naylor, send his brother out. But now his brother's gone. Josh Naylor's out of here. He's in Seattle. You don't have that anymore. You don't have to worry about offending Josh Naylor. Not that Josh Naylor would have been offended. He would have took it in stride, say, you know, it's part of the game, and he would have told his brother, yeah, keep the chin up, go down there, hit, and come back. But, I mean, at least in the subconscious, there might have been a situation where the Guardians didn't want to have Josh Naylor upset with them for sending his brother out. But no more. We don't have the Naylor brothers in Cleveland anymore. So it's time for the Guardians to do right by the player and right by the team and send out Bo Naylor and get him right at AAA. See if you can salvage him, because this ain't cutting it. 216-578-1100. 216-578-1100. Text the show 21095. 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
23: Right, second toss, no good. Rebound Durant. Just beat Ryan to the ball. Gave it to Robinson, who buries the three. So Duncan Robinson now with 17 points. That ends up being a four-point possession. And just like that, the Cavs are down 9 again.
0: This is Sportsline with Dennis Manilov on WTAM 1100.
4: I was talking with a buddy of mine before game one, and I said, as great as Cade Cunningham is, as dangerous as Jalen Duren is, you know, Beef Stew can do some things off the bench for JB. Thompson's a witch defensively and can contribute offensively. The guy who scared me the most, the dunk tank, Duncan Robinson. Because all this talk about how the Pistons can't make threes, that could not, I wouldn't say be erased, but it could be mitigated if Duncan Robinson gets hot. He's capable of going on heaters from beyond the arc. And tonight, he burned the Cavs. 28 minutes, 19 points, 7 of 12 from the field, 5 of 8 threes. And he had half of Detroit's threes. Detroit was 5 of 18 when players other than Duncan Robinson shot the three ball. But all they really need is one guy who's sizzling from three. And it opens up everything else. It gives them so many more dimensions. Cade Cunningham, he didn't shoot the ball well. 6 of 19, and they still won by 10. Yes, the Cavs threatened to the point where they tied it in the fourth quarter, but you had the feeling Detroit was going to win this game all along. Rob Rozicki, reaction or overreaction? Cavs lost game one on the road. Home team, number one seed in the East. Detroit did what it was supposed to do, protect home court. Nothing to see here. Or Cavs can't win on the road in the postseason, now 0-4.
5: I think there's a little bit of both in there. That's why I'm not going too crazy about this right now, is because the Cavaliers have done what they have done the entire postseason on the road, and that's lost. And at that rate, I'm not really upset about this. But if you look at it from, you know, a little bit longer of a view, Jared Allen was in foul trouble the entire first half. I mean, what, I think it was three fouls he had in the early part of the whole deal. Only played 18 minutes. He had Sam Merrill leave with an injury. And so I don't expect the same things to be happening, especially to Jared Allen next time around. So I want to see what happens. And at the same time, if you can just pick up one game in Detroit and somehow flip home court advantage, then we're not going to remember really too much about what happened in game one. So
4: no,
5: this puts a lot of pressure on game two.
4: Right. I'm with you that a split in Detroit and all's well with the world in Cleveland. But I don't see it. I don't foresee it.
5: Again, they got to win on the road. So.
4: Right. What leads you to believe that these Cavs are going to win a road postseason game? Like, what's going to change? You know what I mean? Yes, they had Toronto in a box twice in Toronto in the three games out of the three road games, twice down the stretch, the Cavs could have won the game, but they didn't. And tonight, tied with basically, 5 minutes to go, and Detroit separated and wound up winning by 10. So until the Cavs win on the road, I'm going to pencil them in for a loss on the road. And so I get, you know, what Rob's saying is that Thursday can wipe away a lot of the angst, but I'm looking at an 0-4 road record in this postseason, and I don't see it change. I don't see the winless status changing.
5: Well, and the other thing, too, and this has been a home and a road problem. We've managed to figure it out at home. I guess the home crowd helps out a little bit. But we're not going to do anything. We're not going to win a title. We're not going to win the East. We're not going to win this series if we don't cut those turnovers down. And especially James Harden. That was my one fear with him. I can handle him going 1-for-7 from three. I can handle, you know, him just being a foul merchant and getting on the line and getting 20 points that way. I understand that that's going to happen occasionally. But when you're coughing the ball up, what is it? How many turnovers? He have 7 today? Yeah. You know, he's had 8 at points. He's had 6 at points. He said it was the fourth game that he's had more turnovers.
4: Turnovers than field goals made.
5: And he's almost had an entire regular season's worth of games, you know, when you talk about the entire playoff run for his career. So, yeah, the turnovers have to go away because, if they go to Detroit, even if Jared Allen is playing all game, even if somehow Sam Merrill is going to be healthy, which I don't think he is, it's not going to matter until they actually calm this turnover problem down.
4: Yeah, and the James Harden defenders will say, hey, he was 22-8-7, 22 points, 8 rebounds, 7 assists. He was far from the only problem. He was only a minus 7 when you compare to Evan Mobley's minus 18 as far as starters go. His minus 7, meaning the Pistons outscored the Cavs by 7 when he was on the court. Same as Donovan Mitchell's. So what are you eyeballing me for? But Rob Rozicki's exactly right. James Harden in the playoffs in his career is a mixed bag, and that's being generous. He's played a lot of postseason games, so he's had opportunities to have really good games. And the proponents of Harden, the sycophants of Harden, will say, well, look at his high-end games. Well, yeah, if you get enough bites at the apple, eventually you're going to have really good playoff games. But he's also tossed in a truck ton of stink bombs. And I think, again, the number is 45 in his postseason career, 45 games of more turnovers than field goals made. That's insane. That's nuts. And if you're JB and the Pistons, you're like, bring it on. We'd rather face, I'm thinking this is what the Pistons are saying, okay? As far as we know, there's no anonymous sniping going on with the Pistons saying the Cavs aren't in our class. But if I'm the Pistons, I'm welcoming James Harden as opposed to Darius Garland. And I'll bet you JB Bickerstaff privately told his guys, I'd much rather face James Harden than Darius Garland because Harden's not going to move. He's going to pound, pound, pound, pound, pound. He's going to play at a snail's pace. He's not going to move off the ball. And we can defend that. I would bet you if you put him on Truth Serum, JB would say, I'd rather play James Harden than Darius Garland. 216-578-1100. 216-578-1100. 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
4: ABC News, I'm Dave Packard. Oil prices moving lower today as investors remain optimistic that the U.S.-Iran ceasefire will remain in place. But at $110, we're still well above Brent crude's roughly $70 price from before the war with Iran. And gas prices up nearly 30 cents over the last week.
5: A top Iranian official insisting, quote, "We have not even begun yet." Adding, "We know full well that the continuation of the status quo is intolerable for America." Here at home, the average price of a gallon of gas now topping $4.50, the highest it's been in 4 years. The price of beef soaring more than 15% over the past year.
4: ABC News Chief White House Correspondent Mary Bruce. Three people have died and at least three more are waiting to be medically evacuated from that cruise ship at the center of a suspected hantavirus outbreak. ABC News projects that former Republican presidential candidate Vivek Ramaswamy will win the GOP primary for Ohio governor. This is ABC News.
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11: It's August 2023, a county government meeting in Pennsylvania's Lehigh Valley. A young woman, early 20s, steps up to the mic to speak.
12: "My two-month-old son was happily drinking milk from his bottle when he quickly started choking, turned blue, and went limp. My boyfriend transported our son to the changing table as I grabbed an anti-choking device and my boyfriend began assembling it. Two pumps of the device and my son was conscious, gasping for air and coughing up milk."
11: They all went to the ER to make sure the baby was okay.
12: "But upon arriving at Lehigh Valley Hospital, the diagnosis quickly became something so different."
11: One of the doctors had a theory.
12: "She stated to my father and mother-in-law that we are young, first-time parents who got frustrated with our baby and violently shook him to make him stop crying, and a confession would only make things easier for us."
11: The parents were told to leave the hospital without their son, and he wouldn't come home for 7 whole months.
12: "I'm a postpartum mom dealing with the grief and the trauma of my son being ripped from my arms. and I'm a mom who lost everything in less than 24 hours due to one doctor's misdiagnosis. Enough is enough.
11: And then the next person speaks, and the next one. The stories they tell form a pattern of parents walking into a Lehigh Valley hospital to get help for a child, only to leave without them. And the same doctor's name kept coming up again and again. A pediatrician.
13: I ask you, what kind of doctor does this?
11: That's what I wanted to know, too. From Serial Productions and The New York Times, I'm Diane Neary. And this is The Preventionist, a story about a doctor and the rise of a powerful field of pediatric medicine.
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15: A few miles from the glass spires of Midtown Atlanta lies the South River Forest. In 2021 and 2022, the woods became a home to activists from all over the country.
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21: Schroeder out front, less than two to go. Schroeder right of the lane, under the basket. Left corner to Strus, three Max. Got it! Max Strus on the loose. And Strus has a 14-point game. The Cavs are within three at 77-74.
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23: Tim Alcorn on the call. Cavs Audioverse. Thank goodness for Max Strus. I mean, if the Strus hadn't gotten loose for 19 and 28 minutes on just 13 shots, 4 of 8 from 3 as part of 7 of 13 overall, the Cavs would have lost by 30. Now, Strus was a minus 9, but not his fault that he was coming off the bench and dealing with the Detroit defense. But, yeah, Strus was one of the bright spots, even with the plus-minus in the red. Robert Zicke and I were talking during the break about Harden and Mitchell. Both minus sevens tonight. And, you know, the defenders of each guy can say, oh, you know what, they weren't all that bad. 22 points, 8 rebounds, 7 assists for Harden. 23 points, 4 rebounds, 2 assists for Spida. But we know the drill. We know the reality. The reality is that James Harden and Donovan Mitchell were not all that good tonight. And Harden was better than the Raptors in the Raptors series than Mitchell, but that's not saying much. And Robert Zicke was saying that at least one of those guys has to play at a superstar level in order for the Cavs to win. And we really haven't seen that from either guy so far in this postseason. 8 games in, have you once in the 8 games or for any stretch in the 8 games gone, that's what a superstar does on a consistent basis for either Mitchell or Harden?
0: No, and we're probably the only team and still left in the playoffs that can say that. You know, you can look at Philadelphia and Embiid. You can look at, you know, the Knicks and Brunson. You can look at the Spurs and Wemby. The Thunder and the Lakers have their guys. But yet we haven't had either one of our two Hall of Fame guys have a game like Joel Embiid did in game 6 or 7.
23: Or you mentioned Brunson. Hey, Donovan or James, have the Jalen Brunson game from game 1.

0: defensively, basically. But I'm not all that worked up over Allen failing to produce tonight. What bothers me is yet another playoff game where Donovan Mitchell or James Harden, neither one of them, distinguished himself and made the Detroit defense nervous. Really? I mean, do you think the Detroit defense is nervous right now? Really? No, they're not. They know they got Thompson as an anchor. They know they got Jalen Duren. They know they got Beef Stew off the bench and other guys who can defend. They saw what we all saw against Toronto. They're like, well, you know what? Toronto plays a really aggressive physical style, so do we. Toronto junked up the defenses more than we will. We'll play a more conventionally physically grinding style. And I think Toronto did it because they were shorthanded coming into this series with Quickly, and then they were shorthanded some more when Ingram got hurt in game five. But so I think Toronto did it more out of necessity. But the Pistons are looking at what the Raptors did, and they're like, that's our blueprint. Well, we were going to do that anyway, and we were going to do it better than Toronto. And James Harden ain't changing. He's not changing the way he plays. He's going to play at a snail's pace. He's going to pound the rock. And guess what? That plays right into what the Pistons want to do. Trap, harass, and force turnovers. And then Spida, to me, has kind of gotten caught in a little bit of the Harden web where he feels like he's got to do the 1-4 flat stuff. And so the Pistons are like, fine, you want to do it too? We'll defend you as well. That's where I think the Cavs are with their two megastars in the backcourt. We were told that in order for the Cavs to win in the playoffs, they were going to have to get transcendent performances from their best offensive players. And we weren't just told that. We knew it because their defense was not going to win them games. The Cavs' defense was not going to win them games. The best defensive game the Cavs have had in 8 games was at Toronto when Toronto scored 93. But guess what? You know and I know that Toronto missed 66 shots. The vast majority were all open. They were open looks. They were just bricking that night. It wasn't that the Cavs' defense was smothering them. It was that the Raptors missed open shots. So where has the Cavs' defense distinguished itself in 8 games? It hasn't really at all. And it's not going to distinguish itself anytime soon. If Cleveland wants to win, they're going to have to win on the offensive side. And that means their best offensive players have to play to the level of their contract, to the level of their future Hall of Fame status. I give you Harden, and I give you Mitchell. But there's also Evan Mobley. I mean, is there a more inconsistent $55 million player than Evan Mobley?
1: What bugged me about Evan was last game, well, game 7, Mobley had the foul trouble, and it forced Jared Allen. That was one of the big reasons why Jared Allen had the game he did, was he had to have it because his front court running mate, Evan Mobley, was out for pretty much the entire game with fouls. The exact opposite happened today, and Jared had to miss, and it was Mobley in the middle having to do that kind of big man thing. And now, to grant you, we're talking about a transcendent player here. This is where supposed to be our centerpiece.
0: Exactly.
1: And
0: so here's your
1: 18.
0: Chance, Evan. Here's your chance to go 22-19 against the Pistons.
1: How about 14-9 with a minus 18? Yeah. And again, you know, we're talking about a 10-point, you know, loss here. If Evan Mobley shows up and is that presence and is that offensive force, then it, you know, I'm sure it goes a lot differently.
0: Yeah, and listen, The Detroit Pistons, you are not going to, you can't expect to get 95 to 100 shots against them. The Cavs were limited to just 80 shots tonight because the Pistons defense wears you out, wears you down, forces you to shoot late in the clock. Very few brain cramps on the defensive side. What do we remember from JB? When JB came to Cleveland, what did he do? He instituted defense. He brought defense and toughness to the four, or at least we thought the toughness part, and then all of a sudden we're like, all right, what's going on with this team? But JB's calling card was the

0: And this team got better defensively, at least as far as I can remember, from the time JB took the job to the time, you know, he left. The transition from JB Bickerstaff to Kenny Atkinson was supposed to be an upgrade offensively. We were supposed to say, all right, well, you know what? All of Bickerstaff's principles defensively, we'll try our best to, you know, keep them going, and hopefully we can just tread water defensively. But you just watch. We're going to take flight offensively with the great offensive mind, Kenny Atkinson. You know what's neutered Kenny Atkinson? You know what's muted him? Aggressive defense, physical defense, hard-nosed defense. Kenny Atkinson could have all the plays he wants in his head, but they're not working against the type of physical ball pressure that Toronto and Detroit bring. And that's, and I haven't seen an adjustment. What's the adjustment that Kenny Atkinson has made? What was tonight's adjustment? Keon Ellis? I mean, I just know that they are, the Cavs look helpless against pressure defense, certainly early in games. And once again, the Cavs were on the verge of being run out of Little Caesars in the first half, or run out of a road venue. And then they claw back, and you're supposed to give them props and glad hand them for the comeback. Well, you know what? It spends a lot of energy to come back, especially on the road in a playoff game. How about you don't dig yourself a hole or fall into a hole that big early? Because we know you can't dig yourself out of a hole. You can only climb out of one. But I blame the Cavs for having the disastrous first half more so than I say, well, you know, they made it close late. They could take a lot from that. You know, no, you shouldn't be getting off to these horrendous starts. And the Raptors were, it seemed like the Raptors were up 10 every game of that series. Before opening tip, they were in the lead. And once again, the next series, different team, same situation. Richard and Wycliffe. Richard, you are on the show. What do you got,
1: real
0: Richard?
1: Real quick, I know I don't want to talk about the Cavs. I want to tell you about an interview I saw with Wade Boggs on the Major League Channel. And I want to say that every hitting coach in the major leagues should take what he said and pass it along to a lot of these young players. Boggs, lifetime 328, 800-plus OPS in the Hall of Fame. They asked him if he had a secret to hitting. He said, I have only one. See the ball, hit the ball. He said, I never swung at high pitches. My eyesight was excellent. I could see the spin in the ball. These kids today, they're all swinging at high pitches, and you're going to either strike out or pop the ball up. And if you're guessing, they're guess hitters. This is what he talked about, and it was really, really a great interview. This should be passed along to a lot of these guys that come up trying to pull the ball, want to hit home runs. This is what we got, you know. You need somebody like that. I'd love to see Wade Boggs as a hitting coach somewhere for us or some other team, at least.
0: That's yeah, Richard. Richard, thank you for the call. Boss Boggs is in the Hall of Fame because he was a great hitter. And he had an unbelievable eye, unbelievable bat-to-ball skills. You could count on him 8 out of 10 times doing something with a pitch, even if you made an out.
2: Yeah, but the thing is, though, is that in modern baseball, would guys like Wade Boggs, Rod Carew, Kirby Puckett, all three legitimate straight-out Hall of Famers, where would they be in the game right now? I mean, Kirby Puckett didn't have 100 home runs. Wade Boggs, I don't think, was around 100, 150. You know, are they Stephen Kwan, basically? A good Stephen Kwan, not what Stephen Kwan's been. But are they Stephen Kwan or Luis Arraez right now where there's really not a spot for them in Major League Baseball?
0: Yeah, I mean, I remember Rod Carew as just an incredible bat-to-ball guy and a guy who wore out the Indians, by the way, on his way to the Hall of Fame. He didn't hit it hard. He was a soft server, but it felt like he knew where to put the ball. He was so good that he could place the ball from foul line to foul line. If he saw that there was an opening and left center, if the left fielder was too close to the line, the center fielder was playing him straight up, he would be able to serve one into left center for a hit. Tony Gwynn did not mash the ball. He wasn't a high exit velo guy, or so I believed after watching him, but he was an artisan with the bat. He was just a magician when it came to the ability to manipulate the strike zone and put the barrel on the ball hard enough to get knocks. And that's why he's in the Hall of Fame. I'm not going to say that I thought Stephen Kwan could be Rod Carew or Wade Boggs or, you know, Tony Gwynn. Here's the comp that I thought Kwan was on the road to being. Brett Butler. I thought Stephen Kwan was going to be the 21st century version of Brett Butler. And for those of us who are old enough, Brett Butler was a pretty daggone good leadoff guy for a number of years. He didn't rip the cover off the ball, but he was really effective. And he had a good eye, and he ripped bags. He was a threat to steal year after year after year. One of the big problems, I think, with Stephen Kwan right now, he's not a threat to steal. Even when he gets on base, who's worried about Stephen Kwan stealing a bag?
2: No, and that's the odd thing that he kind of profiles against. You know, you talk about a lot of these great leadoff hitters, the Carews or the Colemans or the Lou Brocks. He doesn't have that kind of speed. He doesn't really have any speed. I'm looking right now, a career high 21 steals, and that was actually last year. So and 2023. So he hasn't been really moving a whole lot on the base pass at all.
0: I don't know the exact number from the second half of last year, but I thought that he didn't steal anywhere near as many bags in the second half mathematically as he did in the first half because he was concerned about the hamstring. But Stephen Kwan is no longer a threat to steal. And he's not a plus base runner as far as value goes. And to Rob's point, to me, there are two effective leadoff men. Two types. The Kyle Schwarber type and the guy who is going to get on base a ton and steal a ton of bags. If you're not hitting bombs and drawing walks at a high rate, or getting on base a lot with singles and doubles and stealing a lot of bags, then why are you in the leadoff spot?
2: And somehow Ricky Henderson was both of those guys. So, yeah.
0: Leadoff man of all time, one of the all-time great players.
2: I'm looking at last year's splits. First half of season was 11 steals, second half was 10. So, all right. Marginal, but still,
0: he did continue to steal bags, but 20 for a leadoff guy, and I know steals have made a little bit of a comeback now with the bigger bases and whatnot and the pickoff rules, but I thought Stephen Kwan profiled as, when he broke in 2022, I thought he was going to profile as a 30 steal, 170 hit guy. And, 50 to 60 walks a year. And that's not what we're seeing. So I don't know. I don't know where the worm turns for Kwani. But I'm willing to give him more time in the regular lineup, let alone in the majors, than I am Bo, because at least Kwan has a resume. Bo doesn't as an offensive player. 216, I don't know. That's it. I always do that right at the end of the show when I hear celebration. I go, 216. Thank you very much for listening, texting, personal texting. That text has been incredible, too, to get me through a very rough day, as has Rob Rosicky. Tomorrow, we look forward to another Guardians game in Kansas City. Please win. And we get ready for Cavs, Pistons, Thursday night. And one thing before we go, Rob, it's Amazon Prime game, too, right?
2: Yeah,
0: one of the texters was saying,
2: yes.
0: Peacock. No, it's Amazon Prime or Prime. On Thursday, Cavs Pistons game 2. Thank you very much, and we'll talk to everybody soon.
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9: New York Liberty guard Sabrina Ionescu left the team's final preseason game on Sunday in the third quarter after suffering an ankle injury. She had an MRI on Monday, and according to the New York Post, Madeline Kenny, the imaging showed Ionescu had avoided significant injury, but that she'll still miss at least 2 weeks, including the first four Liberty games of the WNBA season. 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
11: It's August 2023, a county government meeting in Pennsylvania's Lehigh Valley. A young woman, early 20s, steps up to the mic to speak.
12: My two-month-old son was happily drinking milk from his bottle when he quickly started choking, turned blue, and went limp. My boyfriend transported our son to the changing table as I grabbed an anti-choking device and my boyfriend began assembling it. Two pumps of the device and my son was conscious, gasping for air and coughing up milk.
11: They all went to the ER to make sure the baby was okay.
12: But upon arriving at Lehigh Valley Hospital, the diagnosis quickly became something so different.
11: One of the doctors had a theory.
12: She stated to my father and mother-in-law that we are young, first-time parents who got frustrated with our baby and violently shook him to make him stop crying. And a confession would only make things easier for us.
11: The parents were told to leave the hospital without their son. And he wouldn't come home for 7 whole months.
12: I'm a postpartum mom dealing with the grief and the trauma of my son being ripped from my arms. And I'm a mom who lost everything in less than 24 hours due to one doctor's misdiagnosis. Enough is enough.
11: And then the next person speaks. And the next one. The stories they tell form a pattern of parents walking into a Lehigh Valley hospital to get help for a child, only to leave without them. And the same doctor's name kept coming up again and again. A pediatrician.
13: I ask you, what kind of doctor does this?
11: That's what I wanted to know, too. From Serial Productions and The New York Times, I'm Diane Neary, and this is The Preventionist, a story about a doctor and the rise of a powerful field of pediatric medicine.
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5: 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Guaranteed human. From ABC News, I'm Dave Packer. A number of primary elections across the Midwest, a set of state Senate primary races in Indiana, have turned into a test of the sway of President Trump. Primary challengers backed by the president will beat at least five of the seven Indiana state senators who defied the president last year on redistricting, projects the AP. Among the winners, Indiana Republican Congressman Marlon Stutzman.
14: There are senators that voted against redistricting and voted against the president. And President Trump is supporting candidates that were challenging those sitting senators. And it looks like tonight that many of them are going to lose.
5: ABC News projects that tech entrepreneur Vivek Ramaswamy will win the Ohio Republican gubernatorial primary. He's set to face the state's COVID-era health director, Dr. Amy Acton, who won her primary.
15: We are going to literally link arms, and we are going to tell Mr. Ramaswamy in no uncertain terms, you cannot buy this state. You cannot buy Ohio.
5: Project Freedom, the U.S. operation to escort ships through the Strait of Hormuz, put on pause as President Trump to see if an agreement can be reached with Iran. This as
16: the Trump administration insists the ceasefire is not over. Reporters pressing the president.
17: They've fired at U.S. ships several times in the last 24 hours. What do they need to do to violate the ceasefire?
18: Well, you'll find out, because I'll let you know. They know what to do, and they know what to do. They know what not to do, more importantly, actually.
16: But a top Iranian official insisting, quote, we have not even begun yet.
5: ABC's Mary Bruce. Global health officials are investigating a suspected hantavirus outbreak on a cruise ship in the Atlantic. Three people are dead, and medics are working to evacuate sick passengers. The WHO saying it believes the strain being reported on the cruise ship is called the Andes virus, found in South America. 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
5: Park rangers in Northern California are asking for help finding suspects accused of stealing something that could be 2,000 years old.
21: It's not every day law enforcement is on the hunt for suspects allegedly stealing large amounts of old-growth redwood trees. The valuable wood is being stolen from Humboldt Redwood State Park in Northern California. Over the past month, California State Park saying four arrests have been made, but two suspects are still outstanding, allegedly cutting up a 50-foot section of large old-growth redwood log and stealing those pieces. Rangers say the wood would have provided hundreds of years of nutrients to the forest, and the off-road vehicles used to steal the wood damaged the forest floor. Alex Stone, ABC News.
5: In a Massachusetts courtroom.
22: On count one, strangulation or suffocation, what is your verdict? Guilty or not guilty?
23: Not guilty.
5: A jury found former New England Patriots receiver Stephon Diggs not guilty of assaulting his personal chef. Trial lasted 2 days, and the jury deliberated for less than 2 hours. The Toronto Maple Leafs won the lottery for the first pick in the NHL draft, the team's first since 2016. The San Jose Sharks won the lottery for the second pick. One of the top art museums in Paris has opened a new gallery that features masterpieces stolen by the Nazis in World War II and never reclaimed. The paintings are hung so visitors can read the backs, which include labels of how the pieces moved. Dave Packer, ABC News.
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8: Hi, it's Mike Snyder. Coming up after 6, Cavaliers Pistons Game 1 recap, along with news, sports, traffic, weather, WTAM 1100.
1: And welcome back. George Norrie, along with Marshall Masters, will take your calls with him this hour. Marshall, of everything you've studied and investigated since you started all this years ago, what has been the one thing that has fascinated you the most? What can you say?
9: Oh, that's a hard one. There's all kinds of stuff. It's like being in a candy store of bad news. I think the most fascinating thing was the couple of the disclosure images that came out that got snuck out from both U.S. and Russia in 2020. There was an image of Nemesis transiting into the northern skies across the ecliptic, and that was leaked out from the U.S. side. And then 2 years later in 2022, when Nemesis was going into its hypervelocity phase, going into perihelion, we got a leaked image coming out, and these are satellite images. And the second one actually is showing Nemesis and the Nemesis cloud. And this came out of Russia. So we're seeing, I think for me, that was the most interesting stuff, because people wouldn't really pick up on that. They wouldn't right. say, you know, oh yeah, you know that I know what I'm looking at. You know what you're looking if you know what to look for. You know, it's one of those things, you don't know what you don't know kind of a deal. And I've been frustrated. It's hard. There's more images being observation images, and you go and take a look at that Nemesis collection collage slide, you can see, and they're from all over the world. But it's a hard thing. I think this is the most difficult thing for me to adjust to, is that it's difficult for people to catch up to this, to actually see what's going on. And a lot of them, they see it, they throw something up on the internet, they don't follow up on it, and you know, you can just see where they drift away. They see two suns in the sky, and probably people are telling them whatever. And so that, for me, overall, it's this trying to get the information out that I'm seeing, you know, from these are white hats in both of those governments. I don't think they're official releases, but you know, just by looking at the image, it, you've got to have a satellite out there that's capturing this image. And so people are sneaking it out. We're seeing it, getting the consensus. And eventually, though, George, it'll get to a point where it's undeniable, and then people are talking about it, just like this Ohio bolide in March. Mm-hmm. That got the attention of the mainstream media. I was really surprised. I've been watching mainstream media for over a decade and how they report this stuff.
1: Right.
9: And man, they really jumped all over this.
1: What keeps driving you, Marshall? What keeps pushing you?
9: It's knowing. And it doesn't make for an easy life doing what I do, but I can't walk away from it. You know, I know what's coming. I can see it. The celestial mechanics of it are working. You know, I wrote a book back, I think, in 2015, Surviving Planet X. And I put the trajectories in there that we were seeing. And over the years, it has just been constant. It's just like right on the money. The things that we saw 10 years ago and projected in our books, it's coming to pass. It's coming home. And at some point, people are going to do it. And that's when they're going to say, how do we survive this thing? Because the really hard part of it is going to be the coming pole shift that's going to result. And the pole shift is the big worry. The pole shift is going to happen when Nemesis, and a good way for your listeners to visualize this is you have the ecliptic. It's the plane of the system. Imagine you start with a small dot in the center of the sun and expand that out as a disc to the 12 signs of the zodiac. That's the ecliptic. Pretty much like saying the sun's equator. Above that is northern skies. Below that is southern skies. Nemesis, as a brown dwarf, it spends the vast majority of its orbit, because it's in a steeply inclined orbit, it's comet-like. And it's clockwise, and it's fast, and it really follows, you know, over the years, what we've seen is it just seems to have its own science. And it's in a phase right now where we've got a few years coming ahead, but by about 2030, some in that time, we're going to have the pole shift. And the pole shift is a result of Nemesis going below the ecliptic back into the southern skies. But when it does it, it's going to do it in, you know, the alignment with Earth is not going to be a good alignment. And a good way to look at it is like a worst case flyby scenario and a bad, and a good and a bad. All right. So the worst case scenario was Noah's flood.
6: Right.
9: And the reason why it was worst case scenario is when Nemesis went below the ecliptic, that Earth was on the same side of the sun, which means you're getting all of the pull. In the Colburn Bible, there's a wonderful account of the Great Deluge. And what people need to understand is that there, by some estimates, there's over 150 flood tale accounts in the literature and the folklore of cultures worldwide.
1: So is Noah in most of those?
9: It's a Noah-like actor. So they'll have a Noah figure, but they'll have a different name for that Noah. And the interesting thing was in Hawaii when Captain Cook landed and immediately started preaching the Bible, and they were starting there in the book of Genesis, and the Hawaiians said, oh, we know about Noah, we just don't pronounce it with the H. And they had a different pronunciation, but mm-hmm. It was very similar. In the Colburn Bible, it's a story of Sisuda and Hanok. And this story has a lot more detail than anything else out there. Then it has much more detail, although a lot of the information corresponds, especially the size of the ark. And the Egyptians had it the same. And I think this was, in those days, there was a lot of sharing of culture and information. So you didn't have all this proprietary kind of thinking. It was either a state secret or people were sharing the knowledge and they were getting out. But with Sisuda and Hanok, Sisuda is a king, and he has visitors to come to him, mysterious visitors. You know, this really is a consistent theme. So you have a Noah-like character, and then you have people that are coming to warn this figure, and they say, you're going to need to do this. And with Sisuda, he was a very wealthy king, very successful, and he hired a builder, boat builder, by the name of Hanok. And the story in the Colburn Bible has this wonderful detail. People will go to Sunday school class and they're hearing the story of Noah and the flood, and that the ark was built on the side of a hill. But where does it really say that in the Bible? All right. Where's this built on the side of a hill coming from? Well, in the story of Sisuda and Hanok, what happens is Hanok says, he's told to build this ark, and he said, I am not going to build it in a harbor along the shore, which would be the easiest thing to do, you know, because it's like...
1: You would think so, yeah.
9: Yeah, you would think so. But Hanok says no, because Hanok knows what's coming. And what they were forewarned of was a tsunami that was going to hit. And in the story, the tsunami occurs, and the waters rush inland, but the ark was constructed in a very specific spot so that when that all that water came rushing in and it would ebb just before it go in under the keel. So the water would get under the keel, lift the ark off of the chocks and pull it out to sea. And that is the story of Sisuda and Hanok.
1: It's a great story. Let's take some calls for you, Marshall. They're lining up. First time caller, Gil in West Virginia. Go ahead, Gil. Gilly, you with us? No, he's not there. Let's try Tom in La Jolla, California. Go ahead, Tom.
6: Hi, George. Thank you for accepting my call. And Marshall Masters, wonderful research that you have done over the years. I appreciate it, and the audience appreciates it.
9: Thank you. The catastrophe.
6: Nibiru. It's not a matter of if. It's a matter of when. And it seems that the planetary elites have known about this since before World War II, in my opinion. And one of the things is here in America, there have been many underground cities that have been built, allegedly for continuity of government. There's a big underground city in Pennsylvania called Mount Weather. There's a big underground city associated with NORAD in the Rockies. There's supposedly a big underground city in West Virginia that where the Washington, D.C. elite can go to. And to me, it's like this isn't an accident. This isn't about continuity of government in a nuclear war. This is about an incoming catastrophe, incoming, not a matter of if, a matter of when. And then you hear in the Russian Federation, underground cities in the Urals, Ural Mountains. In mainland China, you hear about underground cities in Tibet, where the elite of Beijing can move to. So I was wondering if you would speak about that. It seems that the elites have been preparing for this, not for years, but for decades, perhaps since before World War II. And, you know, they survive underground. The people on the surface are toast, if you know what I mean.
9: Yeah, you know, caller, I want to ask, because you're absolutely right. They've known about this for decades. But what is it in your own personal research that led you to the conclusion that they've known about this since before World War II?
6: Well, in my own coast-to-coast guest, Richard Hoagland, has talked about this. He said that they've known about an incoming object before World War II. And, gosh, I remember in the 1960s, Reader's Digest had an article on Nemesis. So, I mean, somebody must know about it, and it has to be, you know, the planetary elites. And then, of course, we have all these underground cities that have been built that are quite large, you know. So I was wondering if you would speak about that.
9: Yeah, well, first off, I really enjoyed it. Now, I'm going to tell you why they knew about it before World War II started. Was that astronomer Carlos Muñoz Ferrada announced the existence of the black star and a planet in orbit around it in 1940. And that dovetails exactly with what you have found. So I just wanted you to know that you're on the money, all right? And the elites they're planning, they want to stay in power. I have really come to the conclusion this is more about depopulation. And that's the reason why this information is being, you know, held back. You know, I learned about Nemesis in 1969. not from the newspapers, and they were talking about Planet X and Nemesis. Nemesis theory specifically, they were talking about us being in a binary system. I learned about it in 1969 from my high school science teacher. Wow. He was totally agog because the reporting on there were so many brilliant articles, and you're talking about New York Times, all the big names, Wall Street Journal, and they were talking about it. And we go back, and there's just tremendous articles, and you see the media discussing this. You see astronomers discussing it. There's this beautiful flowering conversation, and then all of a sudden, boom!
1: 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We're going to be back in a moment with Marshall Masters and take final calls on Coast to Coast AM.
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1: 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And then later on, Joanne DiMaggio joins us to talk about the soul on Coast to Coast. 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
1: Hi, it's Mike Snyder. Coming up after 6, Cavaliers Pistons Game 1 recap, along with news, sports, traffic, weather, WTAM 1100.
2: And welcome back, George Norrie, along with Marshall Masters. Let's go to the calls. Iatius is with us in Maui in Hawaii. Hi, Iatius.
3: Hey, what's up?
2: Good to have you.
3: For you. Hey, thanks for taking my call. Hi, Marshall. I don't know if I believe in that Planet X or the two suns, but I do believe in Nubira. I believe they also call it Nemesis. But anyways, are they in our solar system, or are they coming from the outer universe and coming into our solar system? In other words, are they crossing the Van Allen's belt?
2: Address that, Marshall.
4: Yeah, I hear it. First off, when we use the term Planet X, it's really a generic term. It is talking about Nemesis. It's talking about Nibiru. All right. So that's a general thing. This is not something that right now is, for example, like 3I Atlas came out of deep space and into our system. Brown dwarf stars come out of their own stellar factories, if you will, and they go through deep space, and then they get captured into the gravity well of a larger sun. And so in that case, yes, but this is something that happened billions of years ago. And what we have now is Nemesis is a captive. It is an orbit around Sol, and it's in a comet-like orbit. It's not orbiting like a planet. It's steeply inclined to the ecliptic. It takes 3,600 lunar years. But also the concern that has to be with an object that comes in like that, there's something called the Kozai mechanism. And what it says is, if you have a smaller object that's in an irregular orbit around a larger object, one or two things is eventually going to happen. A, it's going to get knocked back out into deep space, and it's going to go between the stars. Or it's going to circle the drain and impact the larger object. I think that's the real concern for the governments, and that's why they're tracking it, is they want to see, is the orbit going to change? Would it become, instead of 3,600 lunar years, 2,000 lunar years? In other words, it would shorten the orbit, which then would mean is that this is going to be the last survivable flyby. So if you're looking at what we're doing, especially like with SpaceX, it's just stunning what SpaceX is doing. We're going to the stars, and this is on an industrial scale. Just to give you a simple little analysis that will frame that for you. Think about the shuttle program NASA did with the orbiters. They were covered with ceramic heat tiles, and NASA could make approximately 13 heat tiles a day. That was it throughout the course of that program. SpaceX right now has to make, for their starships, they have to have tiles. They can make 7,000, 8,000 a day now. They have that manufacturing capability. So if you know you're dabbling in space, why do you need thousands of heat tiles? We did the dabbling with the space shuttle program and how many years that went over. So you're looking at scale. And the SpaceX rockets, they're designed to carry 100 people. We're serious. We're going back to the moon. We're going to go to Mars. We're getting off the planet. Humanity.

0: needs to do it, because right now, where there's 8 billion of us on this beautiful little blue-green marble in the sky, and if there's a really nasty natural event that occurs, like a pole shift from the flyby, the population numbers are going to be dramatically diminished. Dramatically diminished. And, you know, our government has been observing since 1983. That was the IRAS Spice Telescope. That was when they first imaged Nemesis way down in the southern skies. Then we broke the story, I think, in 2006 about the South Pole Telescope, which had no scientific basis to justify the expense. It was horrifically expensive, but it was the perfect telescope to track this thing. That's what they want to know. That's the big question. Is this the last survivable flyby? That's what they're concerned. But in the meantime, they're not telling everybody. You know, in 1983, they made a decision. Oh, let's put the lid on this thing. The ruling elites were going, this is a perfect depopulation. It's a highly survivable event. 90% of the global population, if it was well-informed and had time to prepare, would survive. And now that number is going to be dramatically less, dramatically less. We're talking about Georgia Guidestones keep humanity under 500 million. That's how we get there. And they're going to say, oh, my gosh, we're not the ones killing you. It's that big, ugly rock in the sky. All right. And because that's it. Distraction, defer, you look somewhere else. Meanwhile, you know, that the previous caller was talking about all of these underground facilities that they're building, these deep underground military bases. They don't tell us about it.
1: Let's go to Bill in Oregon. He's lining up for you. Bill, go ahead.
2: Hey, Marshall. Yeah, great research. And it makes sense. Most planetary systems, if they have, you know, massive rocky planets anyways, they're binary. If our system wasn't binary, it would really be the exception, not the rule. And all the past the Jovian system, they do tilt towards, the poles do tilt towards the outer solar system, towards like the Oort cloud. And I understand they say that, you know, the mass, the combined mass of the outer solar system, you know, is what causes that. But brown dwarf makes complete sense to me. And actually, in the ancient civilizations, they used syncretism. Like the Romans and the Greeks are the best example. Like the I was just looking at that the other day. The Roman deity Cupid was equivalent to the Greek Dionysus. But you can even see, you know, Cupid nowadays is a fat cherub-looking winged angel. It used to not be that way. Cupid used to be depicted as a, you know, a very muscular young man like Dionysus. But right. I was, and I'm also thinking of like ancient Sumer and the Babylonians. They took the study of the deities in the sky, the stars, the stellar mechanics, okay? They took it so seriously, I can't help but wonder if that did not contribute to the demise of the Babylonian civilization. I mean, they really took it seriously. And, and I was thinking about also since May the 4th, you know, it's Star Wars Day. I can't help but wonder, this is going to sound weird, but, because Star Wars is science fiction, obviously, but there are scenes in Star Wars that I can't help, no one can explain to me. Like in Han Solo, there's a crystal skull in the background. Why is that crystal skull there? And then if you look at other sci-fi films, there's Death Stars. And in the original Star Wars, that scene with Mark Hamill where he's on Tatooine looking at two suns in the sky, that scene is in it really. All right, I get it. He's wistful, right? He's thinking about, you know, adventures out in space. But that scene doesn't make any sense. It's a scene that, like, I can't believe the director didn't cut it, right? It didn't have to be that long. And so my question is this, do you think they drop hints in sci-fi, you know, the people that are in the know, so to speak? Do you think they drop hints about this?
1: Well, I think they do, Marshall, don't you? Yeah.
0: Yes. Yes. There's hints. There's people that are trying to get the information out. It goes back to, you know, that, again, the Colburn, the times of its coming and going are known unto the wise. And so there's leaking. There's getting information out. A lot of people are saying that this information is being withheld because they don't want to create a panic and all of that. I don't buy that. During the Cold War, when it was really, people were really, really worried about us getting into a nuclear conflagration, people were digging bunkers in the backs of their, you know, in their backyards. And they're finding these bunkers, and they're actually the supplies that are in there are still edible. Quite interesting. But people manage that information, and you saw there was popular science fiction of the day, like Twilight Zone, and they had an episode about, you know, having a bunker. So I don't buy this thing that people will panic. To me, there's only one reason for withholding this information, and it's very simple. The last to know are the first to die. And there's a decision that was made to set us up, that people are, the information that the government has, and it has had for over a half a century. It should have been. I mean, I would say in 1983, when IRAS first imaged Nemesis, they knew what they had. They started observing, you know, they did their crazy ideas about how to shut down something and then keep the data flowing to themselves and not share it with anybody. And they knew at that point. So they could have, over a period of 10 or 20 years, started trying to get people to wrap their heads around it. And again, remember, I've seen when there was honest reporting in 1969 that my high school science teacher was showing me all of this reporting about Nemesis. It was at the time it was called Nemesis Theory. And it was just, people were excited about that information.
1: It just went away after that, didn't it?
0: Yeah. Yeah, they put the kibosh on it. They shut it down. The media shut down. Everything shut down. And it took a long time for it to resurface, but it does keep resurfacing. And I would like to see them come out and start telling people, so that folks can prepare. Otherwise, there's going to be a lot of unnecessary death.
1: Let's see if we can grab one more quick call. Tim in Alberta, Canada. Just got a minute for you, Timmy. Go ahead.
3: Okay. Hey, I feel like a target up here in Alberta, because just before the show, heading home to turn you guys on, white, bright light, probably space junk. It was traveling north across the highway in front of me. But speaking of Alberta, Deep Impact, the movie, great movie. For those people who haven't seen it, they should watch it. But towards the end of the movie, they say, as this big chunk broke up, they said the largest piece was going to crash into Alberta, Canada. That's really nice, Hollywood. Thank you. But the Chelyabinsk in Russia, if you look at it, it's on the east side of the Ural Mountains. Grand Prairie, Alberta, is on the west side of the Rocky Mountains. And if you check the latitude, 5416, 5417, they're identical. The Earth moves to the east, sun rises in the east, and, you know, within a minute or two later, that's where the impact would have been. It would have been in Alberta. Do the math.
1: You lucked out there. Marshall, we've got a minute left. How do people get your books?
0: Come to YOWUSA.com on that last caller. I really enjoyed that. Thank you. And if you come to my site, look for the Nemesis collection. I did these as 500 pixel wide with authentication stamps on them. You don't have to explain anything to anybody. Don't try, because you'll get negative throwback, because people are really resistant to the topic. But you just drop these in a social media post, in an email, and it's two suns in the skies. There's 310 in the library right now, and you can get those and download all those and start creating some awareness in the people around you.
1: And well, keep up the great work, Marshall. Keep up the great work. Marshall Masters for us, talking about Nibiru and Nemesis. For Dan Galante, Donna Walker, Tom Danheiser, Sue Trikas, Lex Lonehood, Sean Latasseur, Alec Fernandez, Stephanie Smith, Tim Banal, George Knapp, and Richard Serrett, I'm George Norrie, somewhere out there on Coast to Coast AM. We'll see you on our next edition. Until then, be safe, everyone.

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5: From ABC News, I'm Dave Packer. President Trump saying that the U.S. has paused Project Freedom. That's the U.S. operation shepherding ships through the Strait of Hormuz at the apparent request of Pakistan and unnamed other countries. This is to see if a final deal can be struck between the U.S. and Iran. That pause sending oil futures lower in overnight trading. ABC's Elizabeth Schulze.
6: Oil has moved on these big tankers, and those tankers are run by companies, and companies are worried that if they cross the strait right now, they could get attacked. It is just too big of a risk for them. Right now, they do not have much assurance, and until they really feel comfortable, we're not going to see that oil start moving really, it seems, at the pace that it was anywhere close to before the start of this war.
5: And that stuck strait is hitting home for drivers. Gas at $4.50 a gallon on average. Gas Buddy's Patrick DeHaan says even worse could be coming.
7: If the strait remains closed, into the month of June, I think by July 4, we'll be at all-time record highs.
5: Three people dead, at least three people waiting to be medevaced from a cruise ship in the Atlantic at the center of a suspected hantavirus outbreak. WHO Representative Dr. Ann Lindstrand.
8: The incubation time for this hantavirus is between 1 and 8 weeks. It's rather long time between the incubation, the contact and the incubation day when you get symptoms.
5: More than a dozen Americans among those who are stuck on board. A number of primary elections across the Midwest. Primary challengers backed by President Trump will beat at least five of the seven Indiana state senators who defied the president last year on redistricting, projects the AP. Among those winners, Republican Congressman Marlon Stutzman.
9: What people are saying is that they want President Trump's leadership to be strong and to have the support from Indiana that we're looking for in Washington, D.C.
5: Ad impact funding, more than $1 million are spent on ads in the Indiana primaries, 4,000 times more than was spent during the previous cycle. 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
11: New data from the National Association of Realtors shows home prices are up again.
12: 71% of metro areas in the U.S. saw average home prices rise in the first 3 months of 2026. That's actually a small improvement over the previous quarter, where 73% of cities saw home prices go up, according to the National Association of Realtors. The three most expensive markets in the U.S. right now are all in California, with number one being San Jose. The average price for a single-family home there tops $2 million. Mike Dubusky, ABC News.
11: Delta Airlines is making changes to some of its food and beverage service. ABC's Maya Ephraim.
13: The airline announced it is officially cutting food and beverage service on its shortest flights, so those less than 350 miles, to create what it says is a consistent experience across its network. Soon the days of a quick snack on a hop from New York City to D.C. or L.A. to San Francisco will be over.
11: The change accounts for less than 10% of daily Delta flights. The Equal Employment Opportunity Commission has filed a discrimination lawsuit against the New York Times, alleging that a white male employee was passed over for a promotion in favor of a lesser qualified woman to meet its diversity goals. The Times calls the lawsuit politically motivated, saying it'll defend itself vigorously. The NBA has fined Celtics All-Star Jaylen Brown $50,000 for public criticism of game officials following Boston's first-round exit from the playoffs. Dave Packer, ABC News.
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0: From the heartland of America and the gateway to the West, good morning, good evening, wherever you may be across the nation, around the world. I'm George Norrie. This is Coast to Coast AM. Later tonight, Soul Writings. We've got a fascinating program for you tonight. And you are, of course, part of the show. Here's what's happening. President Donald Trump did not say that would constitute a violation of the ceasefire between the U.S. and Iran, telling reporters, "You'll find out." Defense Secretary Pete Hegseth earlier said the ceasefire is not over. Iran has attacked U.S. forces more than 10 times since the ceasefire apparently went into effect. After a day of attacks in the Strait of Hormuz, Iran's parliament speaker warned, "We have not even begun yet." Meanwhile, Iran's Persian Gulf Strait Authority claims it's launching a new process for ships attempting to transit the Strait of Hormuz. Details on the new process were not immediately made. With more on today's situation, Tom Danheiser. Tommy?
1: Well, George, we have more on that now. After Iran announced its plan to charge for safe passage through the Strait of Hormuz in March, scam operators popped up offering fraudulent paperwork in exchange for payment. That problem now has a solution in the form of the Persian Gulf Strait Authority and their formal email address. According to Islamic of Iran Public Broadcasting, vessels wanting to transit the Strait of Hormuz will receive an email from the official address, which will include information about Iran's transit regulations. Once the ship owner aligns their procedures, they can obtain authorization for passage. U.S. President Donald Trump has said the U.S. will pause Project Freedom, the effort aimed at guiding commercial vessels through the Strait of Hormuz, announcing the U.S. and Iran have made great progress toward a final agreement. Earlier Tuesday, Secretary of State Marco Rubio said the offensive military operation known as Operation Epic Fury has concluded, with Secretary of Defense Pete Hegseth saying the U.S.-Iran ceasefire certainly holds for now. And oil prices are experiencing a downturn, with WTI crude trading around $101 to $102 a barrel and Brent crude hovering near $107 to $110 a barrel. Prices fell after the pause in U.S. naval escorts in the Strait of Hormuz raised hopes for a potential U.S.-Iran deal. George?
0: Thank you, Tom. And of course, Dr. John Curtis, onlinecolumnist.com, with us here. John, this doesn't seem to have an end to it, does it?
2: Well, that's the way it seems when you're, you know, in the trough of the muck, you know, the fog of war. I mean, but, you know, Islamabad is playing, you know, a very crucial role right now. This, I'm talking about Shabazz Zarif, and he has, you know, really done, you know, yeoman service, really trying to, you know, reason with the, you know, the Mullah regime in Iran. So, you know, Trump is giving, you know, Zarif a, you know, the credit, you know, and the opportunity to see that happen. So that's why he paused, you know, naval escorts, because they were beginning to attack Iranian swift boat operations, you know, which are basically like Boston whalers that have, you know, machine guns and, you know, shoulder-fired missiles and, you know, other types of, you know, terrorist sort of, you know, tactics throughout the, you know, the 21-mile Gulf. It doesn't sound like it's that small of a passage. You know, I mean, it's about the same as it is from Los Angeles to Catalina if you're down in the San Pedro area. So if you've ever crossed there, you know that that's pretty wide, actually. But nonetheless, the Iranians have been tormenting, you know, various ships and playing Somali pirate games with anyone. Today they hit the UAE, an oil refinery there, with a ballistic missile. And, you know, Trump would like nothing more than to retaliate, but he's letting Islamabad follow through with a potentially lasting deal. The difficulty right now for the U.S. is that Iran still has the annoying terrorist capability of attacking ships, because they've done this for years, and they have their entire network of mining operations and these swift boats set up over there, and it just takes time. The frightening thing, I mean, when you think about it, is how the allies, especially those who receive a percentage of their oil through the Strait of Hormuz, to have turned their backs on the U.S. because essentially, I mean, when you think about it, they despise Trump. They don't like Trump's independence. He's not a globalist. He wants no part of, you know, the international system that basically wants to call the shots out of Brussels. And he's, you know, doing kind of his American thing. This is the 250th anniversary, after all. And, you know, we didn't listen to, you know, and curtail military operations over the last 250 years because we were told to do so by some, you know, body that supersedes, you know, the president of the United States. And I think Congress has given up completely on this idea that they can implement the 1973 War Powers Act. They know that Trump has, you know, the Article II authority to implement and enforce foreign policy and national security. And that's what he's been doing in Persian Gulf, the Strait of Hormuz area. So I think, you know, this, we're at the tail end right now, George, and this is not going to go on indefinitely. The runway is getting shorter. The deal is getting closer. The idea of going back to full-scale military operations, it's not something that Hegseth wants. It's not something that General Kane wants. It's not something that anyone wants at this point. But I think once this is done and there is a deal made, the U.S. is going to have to take a very long look at how they've been treated by our allies, not so much in Asia, because we didn't have high expectations, but certainly in the EU, they have done next to nothing in order to open up that Strait of Hormuz. So I think we're getting close to the end. May not be there yet, but it's moving in that direction.
0: Very astute of you, Dr. John Curtis, onlinecolumnist.com. Wonder what our allies would feel if Iran had nukes. I bet they'd change their tune. Foreclosures rose to the highest level in 6 years in the first quarter of this year as homeowners are squeezed by rising costs related to insurance and property tax bills. The figure is the highest since the first quarter of 2020 when mortgage relief measures implemented to mitigate the economic impact of COVID shutdowns led to a steep decline in foreclosures as well. Catherine Austin Fitz, who once worked for the Housing and Urban Development Department, is with us. Catherine, what do you think of that story?
3: So, George, this is to be expected. I'd point out, if you look at our foreclosures last year, it was 10% of what it was at the height of the financial crisis. So even though they're rising historically, this is not a high level of foreclosures. But you see across the board real pain on property taxes, big increase in insurance costs and maintenance on homes. And if you look at the latest polls, Americans are very concerned about affordability across the board. So there's no doubt people are being squeezed, and whether it's rising energy prices or rising food prices as a result of what's happening globally, expect to see more of this. I think foreclosures are going to be rising from here on out.
0: All over the country, no doubt.
3: Yes, absolutely.
0: Okay, thanks. Catherine Austin Fitz. Officials in a California county are urging residents to exercise extra caution after 7 people have been bitten by rattlesnakes in the area this year. According to a Ventura County Fire Department Facebook post, the latest rattlesnake incident occurred in the Simi Valley in California, 34 miles northwest of Los Angeles. Wow. In a moment, you've heard the old saying, what goes around comes around. We're going to be talking with Jeffrey Jowett about that. His latest book, Lasting Impressions, A Medium's Cherished Messages from Spirit, next on Coast to Coast AM. 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
5: 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Coming up after 6, Cavaliers-Pistons Game 1 recap, along with news, sports, traffic, weather, WTAM 1100.
0: And welcome back to Coast, George Norrie with you, Jeffrey Jowett with us as a comprehensive science education and for many years pursued an academic career in the natural sciences. He is passionate about integrating the brilliant intelligence of nature and the metaphysics to promote the continuity of life and expansion of consciousness. His intuition works well with his analytical mind to bring through messages from spirit world and helps recipients interpret what is often deep symbolism. Jeffrey, welcome back to the show. How have you been?
6: Great, George. Really nice to talk to you. I really appreciate the opportunity to share with you tonight.
0: I love this topic. How did you come upon karma?
6: Oh, karma is so important. You know, as a scientist, as a Catholic growing up, and as a metaphysicist, every aspect, every culture that's ever existed has had some form, some question about consciousness of the afterlife. And karma takes us right there, because karma is the teacher and the purpose of why we're here.
0: I'm going to tell you a story of karma that's related to me a little bit later on in the program and have you interpret it for me. But give me your definition, Jeff, on karma and what people believe it might be.
6: So I believe karma is the teacher. It's the teacher of love. And it's the mirror of what you put out. You know, what you put out comes back to you. There's no punishment. It's all to assist you. It helps you in your using your free will to create the type of life and experiences that you like. And the studies that they're going on right now, especially in North Carolina, University of North Carolina, University of Virginia, University of Arizona, is just amazing when you look at the psychological aspect of it and the levels of consciousness. And when you look at even the energy part, when you get into astrophysics and so forth, all about energy. So karma is the teacher. It's the lesson. We come here with a specific purpose. When we reincarnate, it's not by chance. It's an evolution of the soul. I just taught a course, AP Bio, and we just did a whole section on evolution. And as species evolve, we evolve. Our spirit evolves. And it comes to this school of called planet Earth to use emotions, especially to develop, to grow, to expand. Just like this show, what I've always appreciated about your show, George, is it expands people's awareness and understanding. And that's really what karma does.
0: I've learned more during this show, Jeffrey, than anything I've done in my life. It's amazing. You're right.
6: It's just, in again, all the principles that we have in science on the atomic level, the molecular level, the cellular level. I love teaching anatomy. That's one of my favorites because our body has the wisdom and understanding in the structure that mimics what's in the metaphysical aspect of things. So karma can relate to a certain attitude, a certain belief. But what it does is it takes you where you have to go in order to get to the next level of evolution, not where you want to go. And that's the struggle with the ego. The body that we come into, the spirit, has to wrestle with the ego who wants to be in control. But when we take time to meditate, to self-reflect, to journal, you know, to do those things we're passionate about, and especially being in nature, we connect with our soul self, our spiritual self, and that will help us understand why are we here. And we're here essentially to erase karma. Lifetime after lifetime after lifetime, we're erasing karma. And once we get to a point called zero point karma, we no longer have to incarnate into the earth plane. And that's what I believe Christ and Buddha and some of these enlightened beings have done, is they've passed all their exams relative to karma, and they've moved on to higher planes of consciousness.
0: Does karma work for intentional events or unintentional events or both?
6: So karma is very intentional, and that's a great question. And it's the intention of karma that is more important than actually the action. Because when you do something, there's an action and there's energy associated with it, but the intention behind it. If you look at our judicial system, you know, if someone murders someone, you know, it's first degree, second degree, third degree. They're looking at the intent. The same thing with karma. The action that you employ, the words you say, the things you do, the intention behind it is very important in the reaction you're going to get back to you.
0: I'll tell you my story that I've mentioned on the air before, Jeffrey, and I'd like to get your interpretation of it and my reasoning for it and have you define what's going on with me. But I have a very difficult time going past a homeless person holding up a sign at the sign of a road without stopping to give them some amount of money. It's not a lot, $5, $20. Once in a blue moon, I give a guy $100 just to do it, just to see his reaction on his face. But I do it because I just have a difficult time going past them, knowing that they need it and they're hurting, without any intention of any reasoning for it, but other than it makes them feel good and makes me feel good. But all the time when I seem to do this, whether it's $5, $20, or whatever, I seem to get it back by 20 times. I mean, there was a time I gave somebody $20, and I went to my P.O. box, and my insurance company gave me a refund of $1,000, which I wasn't even expecting. How does that happen?
6: So the key word you said in your whole story is feel. It's all about feeling. We're feeling beings, and feelings are the highest vibrational frequency. Many, many people have done studies with the heart. The heart's energy is 5,000 times greater than that even of the brain. But when you're feeling and you're sending that out, see, you're recognizing in those individuals yourself. And see, you're seeing an aspect of yourself that at one time was in that situation, probably, you know, other lifetimes. But what you're doing is you're fulfilling that aspect of karma that you believe in the law of abundance. You believe in gratitude. And as you give out gratitude, it comes back to you. The biggest obstacle I find that people have is when they're manifesting something and they're in the idea of wanting. The universe is very specific. Karma is very, very specific. If you say, I want money, the universe shows you the wanting of money. But if you are open-hearted and you, it's the law of circulation. As you give, more comes back to you. And you're creating it through that feeling. That's the key there, the feeling.
0: Who on the other side, or what on the other side, is determining the reward for something like that? I mean, does it just happen?
6: So that's the big question. And depending on what your belief system is, if you call it God, if you call it the Holy Spirit, if you call it universal consciousness. We're all part of this force field, this energy field. I like to think of God's source as the human body, and every cell in a human body is identical. It has all the same information. And I believe we're all just a cell, part of God, force, creator. And we all have the potential to express ourselves, just like we have genes in our cells that can express themselves. And it's all based on our own internal attitudes, beliefs, our emotions, our feelings, our thoughts, and our actions. We get to come here and we're artists. We create these lives by molding different, energies that allow us to create. And it's just natural on every level in science, you know, like attracts like. And as you promote yourself, you get back. And that's what karma does. It's a mirror to you. It's showing you, hey, is this what you really want? Or do you want to modify this? And that's why it's so important to take time to really reflect on what's coming back to you so that you can master the use of that energy, that power, that belief.
0: And what happens to bad people? Does it come back that way too?
6: In karma, there's no judgment of good and bad. There's lower vibration and there's higher vibration. But what happens is if I take someone's life in some form or fashion, whether this life or another life, my life will be taken too. And it's not a punishment. It's to say, this is what it feels like for what you did. Then when you reevaluate, it's an evolutionary process. As you evolve more and more and more, you realize, wow, that really wasn't that good. You know, someone who might take their own life, they have to experience the karma of all the people that they caused suffering to because of their action. And that just helps not only that person who took their life, but the people that are around them. So we're teachers for each other. And just as we said before, like attracts like, we attract people to us. It's not by chance who's showing up in your life. It's not by chance what happened to you today. You're an energy system. You know, the analogy I love to use in my workshops is I tell people you're like a DJ and you're playing a certain song. And some people are going to like to come and dance to that song and they're going to participate with you. Others are going to repel it. But as you shift that vibration and put a different type of style of music up, you're going to attract a whole different group of people.
0: Big time, big time. Hold on, Jeffrey. We'll be right back after this break with you in just a moment with Jeffrey Jowett as we talk about karma.
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2: ABC News, I'm Dave Packer. Primary elections across the Midwest and Indiana primary challengers backed by President Trump will beat at least five of the seven Indiana state senators who defied the president last year on redistricting, projects the AP. Among the winners, Republican Congressman Marlon Stutzman.
3: What people are saying is that they want President Trump's leadership to be strong and to have the support from Indiana that we're looking for in Washington, D.C.
2: ABC News projects former GOP presidential candidate Vivek Ramaswamy wins the Ohio Republican gubernatorial primary. He'll face Democrat Dr. Amy Acton. Project Freedom, the U.S. operation to escort ships through the Strait of Hormuz, put on pause by President Trump, he says, to see if an agreement can be reached with Iran. Global health officials are investigating a suspected hantavirus outbreak on a cruise ship in the Atlantic. Three people are dead and medics are working to evacuate sick passengers. This is ABC News.
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7: Hi, it's Mike Spider. Coming up after...

0: did epidemiology studies, and you had to think about looking at like esophageal cancer or colon cancer in a family. Is it actually a gene? Is it a thought form? Is there a karmic connection? And I think they're all linked together, actually.
1: Now, with karma, of course, is it something you can teach, or do you have to be born with the ability?
0: Well, we all have the ability to connect to our higher self. Some people call your higher self your spirit guide. Some people call it your Holy Spirit. There's different names for it, but we all have this connection to source, to creator, to God, whatever you want to call that higher entity. And it just takes discipline, practice, meditation, journaling, yoga, tai chi, doing activities that you really enjoy when you're putting your mind in a set of compassion, serving others. That's when we touch it, and you don't need to hire someone to help you understand your karma. What I love to do is to teach people how to feel within themselves so that they can experience and just start to become consciously aware of Buddha had this saying in it, and I'm paraphrasing, if you want to know your past, look at your present. But if you want to know your future, look at your present. Because what you're doing now is going to influence what happens tomorrow. Today was based on what happened the day before. So there's an energetic progression that's happening.
1: Not everything great happens to good people. Why not?
0: Well, again, for some reason, when we come into the physical form, we tend to learn more through pain and suffering than joy and happiness. And I think that's has to do with the ego aspect of our beings. But usually when we go through a really tough struggle, it might be a loss of a loved one, a car accident, a loss of a job, cancer, that tends to really awaken us and get us to prioritize what it is, why we're here. It really gets our attention. So it can be helpful that way. When something happens to your body's temporary. Your soul, your spirit's going to get a new model in the next life. But it's just important that you take those lessons with you so there's a progression with your soul.
1: Jeff, tell us a story of karma that is something you will never, ever forget. Do you have one?
0: Oh my gosh, there are so many. Well, what I can tell you is the more I've traveled around the world, especially when I was in Edinburgh, Scotland, and Florence, Italy, I would go to those locations and I knew where everything was. I wasn't ever there in this lifetime, but I didn't need a map. There was just a knowing, there was a sense of home, there was a sense of belonging to those certain time periods. And this is how I pe help people understand where you have a really strong past life, where a grand lesson or a lesson that's related to this lifetime, we meet those people, we go to those locations, or we're passionate about. I've always was passionate about the Civil War. And I had an experience where I visited Civil War battlefields, but especially Gettysburg. My grandma took me there when I was in fourth grade and I got really, really sick.
1: Ooh.
0: And we thought it was just the flu. I went back, in my 20s, and the same thing, I got really sick. So I went walking around, it's called the Bloody Angle on the battlefield, and I just had a really strong vision of losing my life there. And I found a penny on the ground there from the year I was born in this life, 1961. So that was a nice little sign or symbol to show me that that was probably a really recent. And I have a tremendous fear of guns in this life. Like I've always had this strong, strong fear. I don't want to be around a gun. So those are things that we can equate to soul memory from a previous life. And it's important to pay attention to those things.
1: Well, you may have been a soldier at Gettysburg.
0: Ohio Regiment, and I died in a barn from a leg wound, and I have a big birthmark on my shin, where I think that's energy remnants of that past life.
1: Where do soulmates fit into karma with us?
0: So that's an interesting term. Soulmates are really some of your main teachers in this lifetime, and a soulmate can be a love

0: It could be a sibling, a parents, a work associate. But the goal is for the two of you as a soulmate is you're teaching each other the same lesson with the experience you have. And it's the intensity of the experience. It doesn't have to be a lifelong experience. It could be minutes, it could be weeks, months, years. I think most people associate when they think of soulmate is that life partner. And it's interesting because when we find each other, sometimes we have to go lifetime after lifetime where we just almost get married. It's kind of the Romeo Juliet saga, like, oh, that just didn't happen. But then when we finally do have that union, and then we can build together. But it's someone who really mirrors the same soul lessons you have. That relates to even your family. You choose your parents based on the karmic lesson that you're working on, and they are usually a polar opposite or they complement it, but they're going to help push you into your lesson. And then the people that you meet along the way and the experiences you have are constantly trying to get you to get to that lesson so that you can overcome it. Because again, the whole point is to let's erase as much karma as we can. And that's called ripe seed karma, the karma that you're born with. You already created in a past life. Seed karma is the karma you do day to day here. But what you're trying to do is get rid of that ripe seed karma. And the way that I analyze it is through the chakra system. And I look at the archetypes. You know, there's seven chakras, seven main chakras, and there's two archetypes with each one. And I can sense which archetypes people are working on. And that's what I do when I offer a soul progression lesson. But then they have to do the work. Like they have to really start to think. And I encourage them to journal about when is it that I'm a silent child, or when is it that I disempowered in a relationship. Instead of being, you know, a victim, I want to encourage them to be empowered so that they get their lesson so that they can progress.
1: Is there good karma and bad karma, or is there just karma?
0: There's just karma, and it's all really good because it's all teaches you. And we make judgments on things, but we don't see the bigger picture of it. We don't see the circumstances of it. One of the first soul progressions I played around with, I worked with family members and friends, but I had a cousin who was born mentally incapacitated. He never was able to lift his head. He couldn't speak. And in the context of things, you know, it's like we judge that as, wow, how awful. But when I did a soul progression reading on him, I discovered that he had a couple really harsh previous lives. And one was as a lieutenant in the, a lieutenant as a Nazi. And he took the lives of many others.
1: Oh,
0: So he
1: Jesus.
0: chose to come in this life powerless so that he could experience what that felt like. And see, it's not a punishment. It's just what his soul chose to do. So when we put the context of the lives back to back, it can actually be a very beautiful story.
1: Would luck be considered karma?
0: Yeah, again, luck is, I think luck is more an idea of an awareness. It's an understanding. It's you're being in that moment where, you know, I deserve this. I'm good enough. I love myself enough. I appreciate myself enough to allow whatever we call good to be at that moment.
1: We've got a guest named Joseph Gallenberger. He's a professor, and he conducts experiments based on luck. And he takes groups of people, Jeffrey, to Las Vegas, and so he divides them into two groups. One group is a happy group, the other group is an unhappy group. And he says that almost every time the happy group ends up winning, the unhappy group ends up losing.
0: Yeah, absolutely, because it's all energy. It's a vibration, and if you don't think your vibration is going to influence an electronic machine, or even, you know, if it's a manual person throwing cards or rolling a roulette wheel and influencing the energy of that spin and that ball, I mean, it is all energy. And when you're really connected to that, it makes huge differences. I mean, just your whole demeanor influences how well you heal, again, going back to when I was working at the Cancer Institute, we found that people that just had a better sense of mind, didn't matter what type of cancer or what stage of cancer was, but just being a positive, grateful and appreciative, their quality of life was much better.
1: Is it accurate to say you've got great karma or you don't have good karma at all? Can you say those things?
0: You can say it, but again, it's a judgment of what you're teaching. What might be a better way to say it is you have a great awareness and understanding of your karma. You're one with your karma. Those things to me are, it's more about awareness. It's consciousness. But what I really think is so important with that is the idea of in school, I teach the four R's, and it's, you become responsible, you become reliable, resourceful, and respectful, because as you do those things for yourself, then you're more apt to do that for those that you experience. And that's a place of greatness to be when someone's truly in a place of loving themselves unconditionally in the moment.
1: Have you ever come across somebody without any karma at all?
0: No. And there's people that try to bury it. They suppress it. And this is where I get fascinated with psychology. I've had the fortunate experience for the last 3 years. I'm teaching at a private independent high school now, but I teach psychology now, and I love to spend time on consciousness, but we get into mood disorders like manic and depressive disorders. We get into the really severe schizophrenic disorders. And when you see where your mind can take you and how it influences your state of consciousness and being, that to me is it's all a mind game. And we have so much more to learn about the mind and consciousness. And I hope as a world, we put more attention there, because to me, that's the great unexplored universe that exists. And with AI and all the things AI can do and the fascination people have with it, it can't even scratch the surface of what your brain can do. And the brain is the connector to your consciousness. It's not consciousness. I mean, that's another whole show, but it's important when we're thinking about karma, because when we're attuned with us being a conscious being, we're more apt to be respectful to that person driving slow in front of us. Or if, you know, someone flips you off, you just wave and smile, like just share the goodness, the love, the compassion, and kind of close yourself off from the lower vibrational frequencies that are out there. You know, as you attune higher, higher is going to be drawn to you.
1: Can your attitude determine your karma?
0: Very much so. You know, it's attitude, perspective. Again, it's that idea that when you get out of, I got out of the wrong side of the bed. You know, you get up, you stub your toe, and then you go and you brush your teeth and you drop your toothbrush. And then, you know, you put your sock on and it rips. And then it's just a chain reaction when you get into that attitude. But if you just kind of back up a little bit and start it over with, before your feet hit the floor, being a moment of gratitude, appreciation, you know, I'm grateful I got to wake up in this warm bed. I get to be in this beautiful home. I get to have a wonderful meal. I love studying Marcus Aurelius, all his meditations.
1: That's right. From the Gladiator, right?
0: Yes, yes. And he says the first 11 minutes and the last 11 minutes of your day set the tone for the whole day. And that's all about attitude. And it really is true. So instead of picking up your phone or turning the TV on, take that first 11 minutes in stillness and just, like, I like to sit in my chair and journal then. And really reflect on what I'm grateful and appreciate, because it brings me into a higher vibrational day than if I get up and think, oh my God, what am I going to do today? I don't have enough of this. I don't have enough of that. Or I got to deal with this person. It's, you know, I'm creating that drama with my attitude, and it's like having a rain cloud over your head all day.
1: What's your website, Jeff?
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6: From ABC News, I'm Dave Packer. A number of primary elections across the Midwest, a set of state Senate primary races in Indiana, have turned into a test of the sway of President Trump. Primary challengers backed by the president will beat at least five of the seven Indiana state senators who defied the president last year on redistricting, projects the AP. Among the winners, Indiana Republican Congressman Marlon Stutzman.
7: There are senators that voted against redistricting and voted against the president, and President Trump is supporting candidates that were challenging those sitting senators, and it looks like tonight that many of them are going to lose.
6: ABC News projects that tech entrepreneur Vivek Ramaswamy will win the Ohio Republican gubernatorial primary. He's set to face the state's COVID-era health director, Dr. Amy Acton, who won her primary.
8: We are going to literally link arms, and we are going to tell Mr. Ramaswamy in no uncertain terms, you cannot buy this state. You cannot buy Ohio.
6: Project Freedom, the U.S. operation to escort ships through the Strait of Hormuz, put on pause as President Trump to see if an agreement can be reached with Iran. This as
9: the Trump administration insists the ceasefire is not over. Reporters pressing the president.
10: They've fired at U.S. ships several times in the last 24 hours. What do they need to do to violate the ceasefire?
11: Well, you'll find out, because I'll let you know. They know what to do, and they know what to do. They know what not to do, more importantly, actually.
9: But a top Iranian official insisting, quote, we have not even begun yet.
6: ABC's Mary Bruce. Global health officials are investigating a suspected hantavirus outbreak on a cruise ship in the Atlantic. Three people are dead, and medics are working to evacuate sick passengers. The WHO saying it believes the strain being reported on the cruise ship is called the Andes virus, found in South America. You're listening to ABC News.
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13: Park rangers in Northern California are asking for help finding suspects accused of stealing something that could be 2,000 years old.
14: It's not every day law enforcement is on the hunt for suspects allegedly stealing large amounts of old-growth redwood trees. The valuable wood is being stolen from Humboldt Redwood State Park in Northern California. Over the past month, California State Park saying 4 arrests have been made, but 2 suspects are still outstanding, allegedly cutting up a 50-foot section of large old-growth redwood log and stealing those pieces. Rangers say the wood would have provided hundreds of years of nutrients to the forest, and the off-road vehicles used to steal the wood damaged the forest floor. Alex Stone, ABC News.
13: In a Massachusetts courtroom.
15: On count one, strangulation or suffocation, what is your verdict? Guilty or not guilty?
16: Not guilty.
13: A jury found former New England Patriots receiver Stephon Diggs not guilty of assaulting his personal chef. Trial lasted 2 days, and the jury deliberated for less than 2 hours. The Toronto Maple Leafs won the lottery for the first pick in the NHL draft, the team's first since 2016. The San Jose Sharks won the lottery for the second pick. One of the top art museums in Paris has opened a new gallery that features masterpieces stolen by the Nazis in World War II and never reclaimed. The paintings are hung so visitors can read the backs, which include labels of how the pieces moved. Dave Packer, ABC News.
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1: Karma. 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
4: 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Coming up after 6, Cavaliers Pistons Game 1 recap, along with news, sports, traffic, weather, WTAM 1100.
1: And welcome back to Coast, George Norrie with you, Jeffrey Jarrett with us as we talk about karma. Lasting Impressions, that's your last book, was it not, Jeff?
5: Yeah, correct. That's the last.
1: Any more coming?
5: Yeah, I'm working on a couple. One is on living a life of service, and another one is on manifestation.
1: Excellent. Well, we love having you back, so make sure you let us know when you're ready, okay?
5: Thank you.
1: Karma, what about things when you're sick and you're ill? Does it affect that?
5: Yeah, absolutely. And in fact, our immune system is so amazing. And this is what I was just teaching in anatomy class. It's really tough to get sick, and you have to really think yourself sick on lots of levels. So you make yourself more susceptible, and anxiety, worry, stress enhance your ability to accept that. And that gets back to your attitude and your beliefs and so forth. So your well-being is really important. You know, a really hot topic now is brain wellness. We talk a lot about physical fitness and our physical health, but brain wellness is really important. Your cognitive ability, you know, and they say like connecting with friends, eating properly, exercising, sleeping, meditating, because your brain is the supercomputer that guides the physical body, and that's how we interact with all the energies that we encounter. So it does have a really big impact on your perception and how you navigate through life. And that's going to relate to the karma you're creating in this life.
1: What has been one of the most incredible karmic stories you've ever heard?
5: Well, There's several. And one of my favorite is there's a little boy in England who kept playing with airplanes, and he was naming pilots in the planes, and he had the name of a ship. And his parents were just fascinated with how he was just so focused on it. And they did some research and found out that in World War II, this ship existed and these pilots existed. And he actually knew his name in that lifetime. And there was a pilot still alive. So this boy was six. The man was in his 90s. And he
1: was this, like, was this James Leininger?
5: Yes, yes. And he got to meet him from the past life. But you, Ian Stevenson, if you want to really explore reincarnation, he studied over 22,000 children. He was at the University of Virginia. And it is fascinating. The age like 2, 3, and 4 is when they had the greatest memory because they were more open to understand and receive. But just story after story is just fascinating, the memory that we had because we're so close to the veil of coming in to this lifetime.
1: What entity is out there, Jeffrey, that determines our karmic reaction? You said earlier you talked about God. Is it a God thing?
5: No, we actually are gifted the free will to how we react and respond to things. But there are consequences, and that's really what karma is. There's consequences to how you respond. And so the lesson comes back to you so you can reevaluate. And you're always fine-tuning that. But because we're part of the whole, the source, the creator, as we evolve, the whole starts to evolve. And so there's an upward spiral of evolution that's happening karmically. You know, karma happens within a family. It happens within a community, within a country, and with the planet. And the more we can contribute to the growth and healing of our own karma, we contribute to the whole.
1: Let's take some calls. Let's start with John in Portland, Oregon, west of the Rockies. Hey, John, go ahead.
6: Hi, George. Hi, Jeff. Hey, Jeff, you had mentioned earlier karma sort of creeping up in physical manifestations on the body, like a scar or a birthmark. My father and I are not karmically, I don't really talk to him anymore. We're sort of estranged. I have a scar on my lower lip that is the exact same scar that my father has. I also look very similar to him. His first name is also my middle name. He struggles with a lot of things like addiction, as do I. My question is, what's a good exit strategy for this sort of karmic cycle? It seems like I'm sort of in the deep family juju with this.
5: No, John, excellent questions. And here's a great example of the karma that exists within the family. And so I studied molecular biology. I love genetics and so forth, but we all have genes within us that make us certain ways. But what's more important is our beliefs, our thoughts, the ideas about ourselves, how those influence, I believe, whether genes are turned on and turned off and so forth. You and your father would be one of your greatest teachers in this lifetime. He's teaching you, and again, the scar on the mouth, what I'm feeling is about feeling safe to express yourself, to be yourself, to do what you want to do. And the addictive part is often related to either the solar plexus or the sacral chakra. I feel strongly it's your solar plexus, and it's your sense of power. And your father has shown you the way that he's used your power. And as a child, you're mirroring it. And that's why our parents are so influential in our upbringing. But then we have to navigate through our relationships. And a lot of the experts from way back, Carl Jung and so forth, said that our true family comes to us when we're like 30 or 40 years old, because we navigate through what we were born into. And that's the opportunity we can bring our family along with us. And we can evolve together, or we can break apart and do it independently. So the addictive part you and your father have in common is that sense of solar plexus, but I also feel like it's that sense of self-expression. And is it a gene or is it actually a thought form? And thought forms manifest, they affect your physical body.
1: John, how long have you and your father been at odds?
6: Thanksgiving 2017.
1: Something happened there?
6: It was sort of a culmination of a lot. Ultimately, I actually moved to Portland across the country from the Midwest where I was. And I think I didn't really realize why I did that until he came to visit. And I sort of realized why I moved several time zones away.
1: But can you break bread with him before it's too late?
6: No, I think it's already too late. He's still alive. But I will say this, that the people who raised me, my mother's parents, my grandma and grandpa, my grandma's death anniversary, rest in peace, is coming up here in May. I was with her though when she passed away, and I held her hand on her deathbed, and that was an incredibly spiritual, intuitive experience.
1: Yeah. So, Jeff,
5: it's
1: ahead,
5: beautiful
1: Jeff.
5: To be when someone's born into this life, but also when they're born back into spirit. And your biological parent doesn't necessarily have to be your karmic parent, but your dad definitely sounds like he is. And anything you can do, just make sure you honor and love yourself and respect yourself and break that karmic cycle in the family.
1: Let's go to Ruth in Maryland. Welcome to the show. Hello, Ruthie.
7: Hi, George and Jeffrey. Thank you for taking my call. And Jeffrey, before my question, I just wanted to tell George and everybody that my aunt is still in the hospital and she really needs prayers from everyone.
1: What is wrong with her?
7: Nothing's wrong with her, George. Nothing. It's kind of the same situation as my neighbor, but hopefully she'll call in tonight. She's listening. But Jeffrey, my question for you is that if you believe that we choose our life and our parents, okay, why would anyone choose to come into this world blind? I have a friend who has been blind since birth, and she said that she would have never chosen to come into this world blind. Thank you, Jeffrey.
5: Yeah, sure. Thanks for the question. So karmically, she maybe chose that because she wanted to see with her heart, or she wanted to, you know, see with her feelings more. Their disabilities are tremendous in evolutionary processes for some individuals. And the choices she made to come into this life that way, see, in the, her spirit wouldn't see it as a disadvantage. It's actually her ability to sense in other ways is probably greater, but it's also maybe it had to do with her having great judgment on or vanity in a past life. So in this lifetime, she's working through that, but it's an opportunity for growth and advancement. And I don't know, I find that souls that tend to be further along in evolution and that evolution process tend to pick more challenging circumstances because they're getting the harder lessons.
1: Jeffrey, the person that Ruth just mentioned, my aunt, is on the line right now. So let's go to her and find out what the heck's going on here. Hello, my aunt.
8: Yeah, you guys are wonderful. And I tell you, you guys are a true family. It's sort of difficult to describe, but sometimes 20 years ago, I had PTSD coming from Canada after a couple years. Wonderful Humane Society in upstate. I wound up getting an apartment in New York City through supportive housing, through independent living, through having PTSD that was documented, although that has become somewhat different. So on Wednesday, I was dealing with, all of a sudden, the sheriffs, five or six sheriff people, saying that I needed to have go to a court and have a psych evaluation as if I was suicidal. Has more to do with a couple women who were more, Ruth says, jealous and resentful when you're creative and a person of service to your different communities or to the community. And so I had, just before March 19th, I had gotten through a fire department petition, the EMT, so I was just fine and didn't want to be woke up, you know, and startled away. But then on Wednesday, I was literally taken to a court in handcuffs as if I were a criminal. Whoa. On the... Yeah, that's right. It was just unbelievable. Into a sheriff's car. I got to a court. There's like older judges that they bring on. She was so naive and gullible, lie after lie after lie. And so I had to have a court psych evaluation, which I passed with flying colors. But they reversed it because these two social workers are just... So my question to Jeffrey is how can, because I believe you attract what you radiate, you attract what you mentally choose and accept, and it's all energy. So, Jeffrey, how do I get through this? George had the armor of God, author, the Wave Through the Woods, Anna Maria Manalo. I was able to grab the book, but now they have 24/7 surveillance on me in front of my door, fire. As in a private room, I'm having to deal with a roommate who is dying or and all kinds of crazy situations.
1: Are you still in the hospital, Mayette?
8: Yes, and they're so afraid that I'll get away that they have three or four people in front of my door 24/7. So I need an attorney in the area, because if I had been in the psych ward, they give you that you can get an attorney, a pro bono attorney free through the writ of habeas corpus. But that's not how the structure is when they put you in the general medicine, although it's infectious in these hospitals. I don't even have access to hot water. South Brooklyn Hospital. And I'm learning
1: where are you calling from right now? You're like hiding in the bathroom or something?
8: No. I'm in a room with another person. And the last person that I was with since Wednesday, she was incontinent. So, you know, you have to try to get the nurses alert. This is a nightmare, okay? And it's led up to nightmares because they kept coming in on me with a set of keys that's supposed to be used in emergency. So here two women and her cohorts enjoying startling me awake, which gave me nightmares, caused me to lose weight. So, yes, I need some help. And George and Tommy and everybody at Coast and my beloved Coasties, yes, I need some help and some strategy. And an attorney would be ideal because they can – you can't even say that you disagree with the medical advice where they want – you're supposed to be able to say, well, I'm leaving anyway because they want me to take medicines that – inappropriate for me and didn't even tell me. And so last night I was supposed to leave. Wednesday night I was supposed to leave. And they keep changing, you know, and they're telling me to take medicines that they haven't even discussed with me. And I have a primary care physician, a woman, that they seem to be dismissing and ignoring. She's not a part of the team.
1: Well, let me ask you this, and you be very direct and honest with me. Are you suicidal at all?
8: Absolutely not. That's why the psychiatrist gave me what he said was psych clear. But you can't get any help when you call the mental hygiene legal services that usually will give you a free attorney, a pro bono attorney. But I don't qualify, it seems, even though a nurse told me that when you disagree with medical advice where they want you to stay in the hospital, you're supposed to be able to leave. And they're so afraid that I'm going to leave that they have three or four women who at Creighton Fire Hazard at my door, because, you know, the wind has caused a number of fires in this city. This is just beyond the pale.
1: Jeffrey, what do you think of all of this?
5: Well, sometimes the karma we're experiencing isn't just our karma, it's the karma that's around us. You know, just at, for a personal perspective, I my first thing was going to ask you if you're in touch with your primary care person and if they could be an advocate for you. That's what I would hope for you. I'm sorry you're going through this, but karmically, it sounds like you're in a web of fear. And what's important is for you to get professional help to get you navigate through it.
1: Yeah, something's obviously wrong here, Jeff. It doesn't add up, does it?
5: No, that's horrible experience.
1: All right, Mayad, keep in touch with us. You've got your phone, at least, and you can pop in once in a while and give us updates on your situation, and Tom's always willing to take your phone call as well. Jeff, we're going to take a short break in just a moment and come back with more for you, but karma is something else, isn't it?
5: It really is. It's But it's such a great teacher on the soul level, for sure.
1: It sure is. We'll be back in a moment with Final Calls with Jeffrey Jott in just a moment on Coast to Coast AM.
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2: ABC News, I'm Dave Packer. President Trump saying that the U.S.'s PAWS Project Freedom, that's the U.S. operation shepherding ships through the Strait of Hormuz, to see if a final deal can be struck between the U.S. and Iran. ABC's Elizabeth Schulze.
3: Oil has moved on these big tankers, and those tankers are run by companies, and companies are worried that if they cross the strait right now, they could get attacked. It is just too big of a risk for them. Right now, they do not have much assurance, and until they really feel comfortable, we're not going to see that oil start moving, really, it seems, at the pace that it was anywhere close to before the start of this war.
2: Three people dead, at least three people waiting to be medevaced from a cruise ship in the Atlantic at the center of a suspected hantavirus outbreak. More than a dozen Americans among those stuck on board. A number of primary elections Tuesday across the Midwest. Challengers backed by President Trump will beat at least five of the seven Indiana state senators who defied the president last year on redistricting, according to the Associated Press. This is ABC News.
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2: We'll be back with Final Calls with Jeffrey Jarrett as we talk about karma, so just get ready for that. And next hour, Joanne DiMaggio joins us to talk about soul writing, and she'll explain what that's all about on Coast to Coast. 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
4: 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I'm a Coast to Coast Insider, and I'll tell you what. 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Here in West Virginia, we get inundated with snow. 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
2: 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Put it on your phone. Everybody should do that anyway. But through the app, you can sign up to be a member as well. And if you're in Canada, take advantage of it, because the door's now open for you to be an insider, too. All you Canadians, come aboard. And here's something for you to build up that super testosterone for yourself.
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9: Hi, it's Mike Snyder. Coming up after 6, Cavaliers Pistons Game 1 recap, along with news, sports, traffic, weather.

0: in the way that we're wired, we see things in a relative, like Einstein taught us, light and the physics of things in the physical plane is relativity. Everything's relative to each other. That's how we process it here. If from the spiritual realm, time and space does not exist. It only, again, is here. So things can happen simultaneously, and you can be experiencing multiple lives, you know, at the same time. But when you're in this mode, the way that for us to understand as we process with our physical brain and our nervous system and endocrine system and so forth, we do see, we experience things linearly because it helps us understand.
1: And I Jeffrey, sometimes when you meet people, they kind of rub you the wrong way. Is that karma?
0: Well, that can be a reminder of someone who is just, that has been like that, that has affected you, or it could be that person reincarnated in that way. But usually when someone agitates us or causes anxiety or stress, it's a calling for us. That's our next lesson. Like, how can I be compassionate? How can I be kind? Because that person, I've invited them in and on some level, and so it's my responsibility to how I respond to someone, and that's the most important thing. But Christy, does that make sense with to you? Like when you're in the physical, the way that we understand things, we have a more limited view than we do when we're outside of our consciousness.
2: It does make sense. It's too separate. It's too big for us to grasp almost. So we have to simplify it to have past, present, future here.
0: And that's why when you meditate and when you dream, when you get into those higher states of consciousness, you can experience things. Like when you dream, you can have a friend from kindergarten with a friend that's here with you now and be in Alaska. Like you're not limited in time and space. So we get a taste of that. But relativity is important for our, even how your brain works, because your brain is wired. It's a cumulative, collaborative process of how you learn. And I think we're just wired that way. It's our limitations with our machinery, the equipment our spirit is using in this life. But that's a very good question, because truly everything is existing at once. And what's fascinating is now with astronomy, you can travel out to 30 light years and you can look back to see what you were doing 30 years ago. So we're basing things on what we're experiencing with our physical senses. And when we do soul progressions, Edgar Cayce teaches you, you go to your super consciousness. That's beyond even your subconscious. It's the connection to source. And in that consciousness, there is not a limitation in time and space as there is here.
1: Let's go to Mark in Ohio, wildcard line. Mark, go for it.
3: Hey, George. Hey, your old Navy colleague back there.
1: Yes, sir. How are you?
3: Yeah, oh, not too bad. I'm an old guy. And also the BA and a half in biology. Jeffrey will like that one.
0: Yes, absolutely.
3: The number I wanted the half, but they wanted me to give half of it back. Anyway, George, I wondered if Jeffrey is aware of Glennis, the numerologist Glennis McCann's work. You know, the numerologist Glennis McCann.
1: Mm-hmm.
3: You remember she gave you, or she said you were a life path 7.
1: Right.
3: And that made you highly intuitive. Anyway, the question is, George, we know that a cat has 9 lives, and it only, you know, she said that you only have, there's only 9 life path numbers. Pardon me, George. And, you have to ask yourself if we determine ourselves, or if it's predetermined to run through 9 lives, and you're done. And that does the whole thing run over again? And maybe, because you didn't experience something in a previous life, like Jeffrey said, you have to go through that experience in the next one. And so it's all fascinating to wonder, you know, if you need to go through 9 of them, then you're done.
1: Do we get those 9 lives, Jeffrey?
0: Well, the experts, a lot of the gurus say they're

0: there's more like 800 lives in this physical plane. The first 200 lives, we were just navigating how to experience the earth. That, that's when we probably lived in caves and hunted and gathered and so forth. The next 400 lifetimes were about mastering technology, manufacturing. Now we're heading into, there's an awakening on the planet. It's been happening for several decades. Now we're going into our last couple hundred lives, and this is about exploring our spiritual self, our intuition, our psychic nature. And this is going to be the key to evolve us to another plane of existence. And some people are going to go, from kindergarten to first grade to second grade. Some might have to go back to first grade. It's when it comes to learning with karma, it's not always a linear process from lifetime to lifetime. Like you might have a lifetime where you're learning about self-esteem, and then you're going to go to the next life, you're learning about self expression. And then once you get that self-expression lesson, you might want to go back and revisit self-esteem, because that's going to help you even express more. So it's not very linear, but there are multiple lives. And think of it this way, it's really brave of your soul to come here and visit. And it does so because you get to play a whole variety of cast of characters: rich, poor, male, female, powerful, weak. We have all these different perspectives, because then we can truly know ourselves. And that's the purpose of having those experiences. But as we're having them, we are working through the karmic aspect of it, so that we remove ourselves from being feeling powerless and feeling poor and feeling sick and feeling cheated and feeling guilty and feeling shame. Those are things we want to erase. And that's what I meant about the evolution of the soul.
1: East of the Rockies, Wendy's with us in Indianapolis, Indiana. Hello, Wendy.
2: Hi, George, and hello, Jeffrey. I wanted to let you know I enjoyed reading your book, and to thank you for a wonderful phone session I had with you a couple years ago after the loss of my mother. My question for you is, if I booked a phone session with you on karma, what sort of things do you focus on? Something like past lives or reading chakras?
0: Yeah, so that great question. There's a couple different readings, but one is a soul progression, and that one's a more an understanding of why am I here, what am I working through, and what were a couple past significant lives that I created that ripe seed karma that I'm working through in this lifetime. Another one is a you could use a psychic ribbon reading or a chakra reading that I have, that we can navigate really where are your main lessons. That focuses more on the lessons. The soul progression is the lesson, but it will show you a couple significant past lives that created the karma for this experience here.
1: How many past lives do you think we generally have? You said something about 800, but that doesn't add up. That's way too much.
0: Yeah, no, that's the gurus say that. And there's the question of how frequently do you come back, and what Edgar Cayce's work showed. And gosh, there's a lot of really great past life experts, but what they find is that we tend to come back quicker as we evolve. So, if you go back to whatever BC, 4,000, 5,000, 6,000 BC, there's been quite a bit of time for us to come back and experience. And imagine some lives you might just come back as, a week old or 3 years old or 4 years old. So there's lots of opportunities. And when we come, even for a short life, we might just have to come and feel it and have a quick experience. But we might also be teaching our parents about that karma in that lifetime too. So it's not just our karma. Our actions belong to us, but what we do and how we experience it, we might be helping our soul family members progress with us.
1: Let's go to Cornelius in Louisiana. He got through. Go ahead, Corny.
3: Hey there, George and Jeff, and I'm glad my yes, we heard from her. Jeff, we have a lady called Lovely Louise from Louisville. She's a reincarnated Cleopatra. Now, I'll be honest with you, Jeff, I don't believe in this, and my parents beat the Bible in me, basic instructions before leaving Earth, and it says, once to die, then the judgment. And I just want to know, and George knows this, I've had bad things, and poor Mayette, all the stuff that's happening to her, and racism that I faced, and different things, like they put a piece of rope in my food to get me to plead guilty, and I think that's what they're trying to do with Mayette up in New York, to try to drive her crazy or suicidal or something. So you're saying that Hitler's coming back so many times, and a person that may have abused children coming back so many times and stuff. I just don't believe it, because like I said, there's the devil behind a whole lot of this stuff, Jeff. And if you don't believe in the devil, he's quite real. So I just believe that evil, just like that AI, I think AI is evil and stuff like that. And it may be picking on Mayette. It must know something that Mayette's going to do or something. So do you think AI is evil or anything?
0: Well, one thing that might help you understand karma really is to study Edgar Cayce's work. And he has a very interesting interpretation of the Bible. He says the Bible is a story of the evolution of a man. The Old Testament would be before the Enlightenment, and then the New Testament would be the Enlightenment. So there, that might help you understand the perspective. But when someone comes and does an action that is perceived as being horrific, there's karma for that soul, but there's karma for all the souls that experience that too. And because the soul is untarnished, no matter what happens to the physical body, when you look at it from that higher perspective, it's just a great opportunity of evolution of the soul. And as far as AI goes, AI has some really nice advantages, but as with anything overused or overemphasized is not good for us. You know, we're all about balance. Our physical body, our soul, and our spirit are all about harmony, balance, and anything that will throw us out of that, that's what we have to struggle with, is to get back to balance.
1: Next up, let's go west of the Rockies, Lynn in Oregon. Oh, go ahead, Lynn.
4: Yes, hello. Thank you for taking my call. 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There was almost 4,000 on LinkedIn, and I've been working with some of them, like you, trying to get medical hypnosis, healing touch practitioner programs, comedy therapy, art therapy, music therapy, all the soul therapies we have. You know, there's all these therapies. Medical hypnosis is just mine. I mean, the American Society of Clinical Hypnosis, all doctors, PhDs, healing moderate to severe psychiatric disorders. I mean, all addictions. I mean, everything they give drugs for. And then also, too, there's the Doctor's Book of Food Remedies, Doctor's Book of Home Remedies. I mean, I'm just wondering, are you working with anyone? I've been trying to find people to set up these alternative body, mind, spirit, alternative healing centers in every community, open 24/7 in every country, because the answers are within. Behavioral science has proof. Any human, red, yellow, black, and white, anywhere, if you're angry, upset, the answers are inside your soul grid. We're cut off from. So with all that we have available now to use the internet for good, to set up these centers where we can work on healing humans, not robots.
1: That's it. 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
5: 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Guaranteed human. From ABC News, I'm Dave Packer. Oil prices moving lower today as investors remain optimistic that the U.S.-Iran ceasefire will remain in place. But at $110, we're still well above Brent crude's roughly $70 price from before the war with Iran. And gas prices are up nearly 30 cents over the last week.
6: A top Iranian official insisting, quote, "We have not even begun yet," adding, "We know full well that the continuation of the status quo is intolerable for America." Here at home, the average price of a gallon of gas now topping $4.50, the highest it's been in 4 years. The price of beef soaring more than 15% over the past year.
5: ABC's Mary Bruce. Three people have died and at least three more are waiting to be medically evacuated from the cruise ship at the center of a suspected hantavirus outbreak. ABC's Victor Okendo.
7: The American passenger Jake Rosemarin opened up about the fear and uncertainty on that ship.
8: "All we want right now is to feel safe, to have clarity, and to get home."
7: Tonight, we checked in with Jake, who says everyone on board remains in good spirits and are hopeful, saying there are safety measures in place, masking, meals delivered to cabins, and access to decks for fresh air.
5: ABC News projects former Republican presidential candidate Vivek Ramaswamy will win the GOP primary for Ohio governor. And former Senator Sherrod Brown will win the Democratic Senate primary in the state and will face Republican Senator John Husted, who was appointed to fill the remainder of Vice President J.D. Vance's term. Two hikers at Yellowstone National Park injured in a bear attack. Another hiker, Greg Lehrman, hearing their calls for help from a distance and then finding them.
9: "I just hope that they both make it, and everyone needs to be aware of these things because you don't really think it's going to happen to you."
5: Lehrman saying he was told that both victims survived and are recovering. You're listening to ABC News.
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5: Crypto exchange Coinbase is laying off 14% of employees. CEO Brian Armstrong blamed a down market in artificial intelligence, saying it's drastically reduced workflows. Some Texas parents who plan to send their kids to summer camp are looking for other options because only a handful have met new licensing requirements.
11: After last summer's flash flooding that killed more than 130 people in central Texas, including 27 campers and counselors at Camp Mystic, Governor Greg Abbott led a push for stricter regulations.
12: Improved camp safety is now law in the great state of Texas, a law that will save lives.
11: But with only weeks to go before the summer season begins, only 9 of Texas' 300 camps have met new requirements for emergency plans, warning systems, and staff training. Jim Ryan, ABC News, Dallas.
5: The Trump administration is suing the city of Denver and its police department over an assault weapons ban that's been in place since 1989. The Justice Department asked the city last week to stop enforcing the ban, but Denver's mayor and police chief refused. 2026 Tony Award nominees include actors Daniel Radcliffe, Luke Evans, Nathan Lane, and Rose Byrne. Musicals Schmigadoon and The Lost Boys lead the nominations with 12 each. Titanic and Two Strangers close out the Best Musical category. Dave Packer, ABC News.
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1: Up next, Joanne DiMaggio back with us. 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
4: 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Coming up after 6, Cavaliers Pistons Game 1 recap, along with news, sports, traffic, weather, WTAM 1100.
1: And welcome back to Coast. George Norrie with you. Joanne DiMaggio back with us. Has been professionally pursuing past life research, therapy, and soul writing for nearly 40 years. She's been actively involved with Edgar Cayce's Association for Research and Enlightenment, a great organization, since 1987. Joanne earned her master's in transpersonal studies degree and her spiritual mentor certification through Atlantic University. Her website is her name, linked up at coasttocoastam.com, and her updated book, Soul Writing, happens to be the second edition of the original book that came out in the 2011. Joanne, hello there.
5: Hi, George. Nice to be with you again.
1: Thanks for staying up with us tonight.
5: Sure. My pleasure.
1: Tell me about the updated version of the book, Soul Writing.
5: Well, it's been a while since I did the first one, and I've been collecting more information and since then, and I had the idea to add a couple of new chapters as well. So I thought it was time for a rewrite and then to do an actual journal to go with it. So that's what I've done this year.
1: When we talk about soul writing, Joanne, what are we talking about? What's it mean?
5: Soul writing is a written form of meditation. So if you think of prayer as you talking to God and meditation as God talking to you, then soul writing is you taking notes. Basically, it's writing in an altered state of consciousness.
1: Do you physically write these things out?
5: Oh yeah, it comes through your hand, your arm, out your hand and onto the paper.
1: Is it like a journal?
5: I would say so. You could look at it that way. There's all kinds of ways to use it. People do use it as a journal.
1: Who's writing the soul writing? Where's it coming from?
5: It's coming from your higher self or your spirit guide or your angel, whoever you are comfortable believing. It's coming directly from your soul. So it's divinely inspired.
1: Does the demons or the devil ever try to get through?
5: Yeah, they do. That's why I made it a point to have a chapter about the difference between soul writing and automatic writing, because it's the automatic writing that can be dangerous. Edgar Casey's son, Hugh Lynn Casey, wrote a book called Venture Inward, and in it he had a whole chapter about people that had come to the ARE seeking help because of a possession, and it happened after they did the automatic writing.
1: With the writing that comes through, who's doing it for us, actually? Is that coming within ourselves, or is there an outside source?
5: No, it's not an outside. Well, this is kind of tricky, because I always say that the soul automatic writing comes from an outside source, but the soul writing is coming from within. It's coming from directly from your soul, but your soul is being divinely inspired. So in a way, it's sort of contradictory, because if it's divinely inspired, it is coming from a higher source, though, much higher than if you had automatic writing.
1: Do you ask it questions, or does it just come out, spouts out, and starts writing?
5: Both. You can ask a specific question about something that's bothering you, or something you want more information about from spirit's point of view, or you can just say, give me a message for my highest and best. What do I need to know at this point in time? And that's what you'll get.
1: When you wrote Soul Writing, did you write it, or did it come from your soul?
5: Good question. I think it's half and half, pretty much. Yeah.
1: Edgar Casey, he is in your book quite a bit, isn't he?
5: He is. He was my inspiration. Actually, Soul Writing was my thesis for my master's degree, and I based it on the Edgar Casey readings on inspirational writing, which is what he called this type of writing. I changed the name to soul writing because when I actually researched inspirational writing, it was all books in the Christian genre. Whereas automatic writing, if you type that into Amazon, you're going to get all books in the occult. So I thought, well, neither one of those describes what Casey had in mind. You know, keeping in mind that Casey was doing those readings in the 20s, 30s, and 40s. And the term has changed since then. So that's why I thought, well, it's coming from your soul, so I'll call it soul writing.
1: Is automatic writing different from soul writing?
5: It is. It is. There's certain differences. Most people who do automatic writing don't bother to meditate ahead of time. They don't surround themselves with white light. They don't say a prayer of protection. You do all those things. Those are the most important things to do before starting soul writing. With automatic writing, sometimes they have no control of their hand, and they have no awareness of what they're writing. Whereas with soul writing, you have total awareness, and you just kind of sit back and consciously watch the writing proceed. With automatic writing, your handwriting is different than what it is when you write in a conscious state. With soul writing, it's the same. And then with soul writing, the biggest difference between that and automatic writing is with soul writing, your soul is being guided. Whereas with automatic writing, your soul is being directed. It's being told to do this. And it's also it's coming from, from the conscious, like the I am telling you, I am with you. So it's coming from an ego base, whereas soul writing is coming from the collective consciousness. So you're getting, we are with you. We are with you in love and in light would be a typical salutation you'd get for soul writing.
1: With soul writing, do you ask it a question, or does it just come out?
5: You can do either one. You can either ask a specific question if you're interested in, say that you're interested in psychoanalysis and healing. You could ask a question about that. Or you could just say, you know, give me a message for my highest best. What do I need to know right now?
1: And what are some of the benefits, Joanne, of soul writing?
5: There's a lot of benefits. First of all, it expands your awareness, your understanding of different things like, you know, your past lives. You can get guidance on specific topics. You can use it in various art forms. You can use it for healing purposes. You can use it for your soul's growth. And for practitioners, they could use it to help others. They could use it on behalf of others. So if you are a therapist of any kind, this would be very helpful to you to utilize it in your practice.
1: How easy is it to learn it?
5: It's very easy. The average person can do it the first time out. It does take practice. So you may get a word here or there, a phrase, and then you'll get a sentence, and then you'll start getting full paragraphs. But usually people can get it the first time they try it. And if they don't get a message, they may get a drawing, maybe. If they're an artist, they could express it in art or music. There's all kinds of ways for it to manifest itself.
1: What kind of advice does the soul generally give you?
5: It's usually giving you some guidance. If you don't understand something, it'll give you a different perspective to look at things that you wouldn't normally look at them from in a conscious state. So it gives you a lot of aha moments. And it'll give you the backstory if you're looking for that. It'll give you reasons why things are the way that they are. And that's often very helpful, very healing. So there's a lot of ways that it communicates.
1: Generally, who should learn soul writing?
5: I think everybody should, including children of a certain age. I think they could start when they're around 9, 10 years old. And anybody all the way up to senior citizens. It would benefit everybody in different stages of their life.
1: You've got certain items in terms of what people can do to learn how to do it. Mm-hmm. Go through some of them. What are some of the steps?
5: Sure. The first thing is I say find a sacred place. So wherever you do your sacred work at home, a certain room that might have the qualities that help you connect to spirit, then you could surround yourself with items that remind you of your spiritual journey. Some people like to have incense burning or crystals nearby or artwork, things like that. I tell new people to do it at the same time and in the same place every day, because that sets up a habit, and humans are creatures of habit, so that helps. Decide whether you want to use the pen or the keyboard. You could do both. I prefer the pen because on the keyboard, your eyes are like halfway closed, and if you shift a little bit, you'll get just gobbledygook. Always meditate, always say a prayer of protection, surround yourself with that white light, then focus on a question, and then get ready to write. And just poise your pen over the paper, and maybe start by doing ovals to just get the pen moving. And then just allow the message to proceed. Don't edit it. Don't worry about dotting your I's or crossing your T's or punctuation or spelling. You could fix that later. And then, you know, keep your writing safe. And I think you're off to go.
1: Do you have to think it through, or you just let it happen?
5: It's better not to think it through, because if you interfere like that, the whole thing will stop. The message would stop. So it's just stream of consciousness writing. You know, you just let the pen go. And it's like the old typewriters, the old manual typewriters.
1: Oh, yeah, sure do.
5: You had the carriage and it would go to the end and you'd have to flip it back to the right. To the left. That's what this is like. The pen sometimes never leaves the paper. It just keeps going. And when it gets to the end, it just scoots right back over to the left-hand side and just keeps going like that. No space between words sometimes. You'll know instinctively when to stop.
1: I don't think the younger generation, Joanne, even knows what a typewriter is.
5: They don't know what cursive writing is either. So.
1: They don't know what a phone booth is.
5: That's true.
1: Do you generally use soul writing for what? Applying it to your life, your job? What do you use it for?
5: You could use it if you've had a psychic experience. You could use it to get an explanation of that. If you want to use it for past life exploration, which I use it for a lot, you could ask questions about a past life. Or if you've had a past life regression, which I do with clients, we'll add the soul writing at the end, and that'll fill in the blanks for them or answer any question they may have. You can also talk to who you were in a past life. So you can have a conversation with yourself from the past using that method. You can get guidance on specific topics. You could use it for, you could use the process of soul writing, which is mainly the meditation and the prayer protection. You could use it if you're writing poetry or if you're painting or you're writing music. There's a lot of composers I quote in the book, including John Lennon and Paul McCartney and Paul Simon, are contemporary composers who used a form of soul writing. They didn't know that's what it was, but that's the process that they used. You could explore, you know, really profound philosophies if you'd like. If you want to use it for psychoanalysis and healing, I did a whole book about using it for healing. If you have a chronic illness and you want to know the source of it, you could ask it through soul writing. Use it for your soul's growth. And then children can use it. And like I said, practitioners can use it in their practice.
1: Does soul writing, Joanne, ever mislead you?
5: No. Automatic writing would. But soul writing never does. Because it's coming from a high source. It's coming from a divine source. It's you can't get any higher than that. Of who's coming in to give you some guidance.
1: Why would automatic writing trick you?
5: Because when you open yourself up, when you're doing anything like this with spirit, you open yourself up. There's ways that lower level influences, lower level energies can get in. There's like a hole in your aura, and it can get in there and cause all kinds of havoc. I've had that experience, once when I got a little cocky and I decided I wasn't going to say the prayer of protection and I wasn't going to surround myself with white light because I didn't need to. Well, I found out very quickly that I did because I could feel the difference in my arm. It felt like electrical charge going through my arm. The writing was completely different and it was sort of sinister in a way. So I had to do some heavy lifting to get rid of it. So that's why I tell people to be very, very careful with this. Actually, ARE has listed automatic writing and the Ouija board as the number one and two no-nos.
1: Really?
5: Not to do if you're going to work on your psychic abilities. Mm-hmm.
1: Is soul writing almost like a diary?
5: It is. I tell people to date the pages so that you know what you wrote when, because you go back to it. If you sit, Edgar Casey suggests you let it sit for a while and then go back and read it. But if you remember what's going on in your life at a certain point in time, you could go back and you could see, oh yeah, I was sort of given a warning about this and it ended up coming to be and I didn't pay attention, or going back and just clarifying something that you wrote a while ago.
1: How long is some of the longest soul writing papers you've seen?
5: I've done it for a couple of pages, 4 or 5 pages. But usually it's not that long. Usually it's just a paragraph or two, so about one page. I know that Julia Cameron in The Artist's Way was talking about morning pages, and she was suggesting that you try to write 4 pages. You can do that once you get used to doing it. In the beginning, if you don't get much, I don't want anybody to become discouraged and then not try it again, because it comes in its own time. So at first, when you're first doing it, it's almost like first meeting up with spirit. It's like, hi, how are you? Where have you been? I'm so glad you're here. And then later on, it's like an Oreo cookie, too. It's like the beginning is the hello. The middle part is the meat of the message. And then the end is like, was nice talking to you. Goodbye. So it can be very orderly like that.
1: What generates the topic? Does it come from within?
5: Comes from whatever is bothering you, whatever it is that you want information. Say that you're having a problem with a relationship. You can ask about that. If you're a senior citizen and you've been recently widowed, you could talk about grief. You could get some sort of consolation from someone on the other side. You can use it to communicate with people on the other side. I've never done that, but I imagine you could use it for that. You ask whatever whatever is on your mind at that moment, whatever it is that your soul is yearning to know, it'll get an answer through soul writing.
1: Are the topics primarily topics that you're concerned about or upset with, as opposed to jovial things?
5: No, I mean, I have one guide that comes through that makes me laugh all the time, especially since now I can actually hear them when I'm taking a walk. And so I'll be walking by myself, and all of a sudden I'll burst out laughing and hoping that nobody sees me because I just
1: think
5: told
1: you're
5: something
1: nuts, right?
5: Very funny. Yeah. So that's how it works.
1: Before I realized cell phones had little earpieces to them, I would see people talking to themselves walking down the street, not realizing they had a phone in their pocket with the wire attached to their ear.
5: Right.
1: And then once I realized it, then I figured it out. So that would be the same with you in soul writing.
5: Oh, yeah.
1: What has been one of the most profound soul writing experiences you've had that gave you the information that you look back on later?
5: Well, I think the one that was the most profound, well, there was actually two of them. One was when I was asking about the difference between the Ten Commandments and universal laws. I ended up having like a 2-week dissertation with Spirit about that. And in the course of writing, the writing said, there is no universal law that begins, thou shalt not. And, you know, and that happened a long time ago. And to this day, I still think about that because I know I never would have thought of that in a conscious state. So that was like my first acknowledgement that this was coming from a completely higher source of information, because I never would have thought of that.
1: We're going to come back in a moment with you in a second, Joanne. Joanne DiMaggio with us as we talk about soul writing right here on Coast to Coast AM.
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3: ABC News, I'm Dave Packer. Primary elections across the Midwest and Indiana primary challengers backed by President Trump will beat at least five of the seven Indiana state senators who defied the president last year on redistricting, projects the AP. Among the winners, Republican Congressman Marlon Stutzman.
4: What people are saying is that they want President Trump's leadership to be strong and to have the support from Indiana that we're looking for in Washington, D.C.
3: ABC News projects former GOP presidential candidate Vivek Ramaswamy wins the Ohio Republican gubernatorial primary. He'll face Democrat Dr. Amy Acton. Project Freedom, the U.S. operation to escort ships through the Strait of Hormuz, put on pause by President Trump, he says, to see if an agreement can be reached with Iran. Global health officials are investigating a suspected hantavirus outbreak on a cruise ship in the Atlantic. Three people are dead and medics are working to evacuate sick passengers. This is ABC News.
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1: We're talking soul writing with Joanne DiMaggio, and we'll take calls with her next hour on Coast to Coast. 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
8: Hi, it's Mike Snyder. Coming up after 6, Cavalier.

0: What would that be?
1: That you're not alone. And I think that's the thing that people in my research groups came back and told me afterwards, that they felt like they had a companion with them 24/7, and that they didn't realize that there was always help available to them on spirit side. So I think it was very comforting to quite a few people, and it would be to anybody that that feels like they're alone or and they just want to know that there's a divine presence within them.
0: Has soul writing, to your knowledge, ever let anybody down?
1: I think there are people that get disappointed sometimes in not being able to do it, but I don't know that anybody's been disappointed in the message that they've received. It's not always, what you think you want to hear. It's what you need to hear. So, and need to read. So, you have to really step back from it, understand the intent behind it, and then apply it if it's applicable to your life. So I don't know of anyone who said, well, this is a bunch of BS, I don't like this, and I don't want to ever do this again. It's just getting the message that I think is the hardest part for people.
0: You know that little voice we hear in our head sometimes, and sometimes we have to decide whether it's us or something from outside of us helping us out.
1: Mm-hmm.
0: Is that the same with soul writing, or is it always an outside source?
1: It is. That's why I tell people, listen carefully to whether it's a we message, like we are with you always, indicating it's a collective consciousness communicating with you, or if it's an I message, which is more ego-based, like I am compelling you. That's what the case studies at ARE showed of the people that had the possession. They were being commanded to do things by a singular voice that did not have their best interest at heart. So it's you'll get the feeling that you're with the right folks when you're with the right folks.
0: Do we need to go into a trance state to do soul writing?
1: You need to meditate. That's the important thing. You need to go into a really peaceful state. So it does, and it doesn't have to be a long meditation. You can just take some deep breaths, relax, and then see that bubble of light around you and say that prayer of protection, and off you go.
0: Well, how do we really know, though, that it's not us from within writing this stuff out?
1: Because, it'll tell you something that you wouldn't have thought of, or it'll confirm something.
0: Or even known about.
1: Right, exactly. Or it'll confirm something that nobody else would have known. So that's how you know that there's somebody of a much higher energy level that's working with you.
0: When you first did soul writing for yourself, did you believe it?
1: No, I didn't know what it was. Actually, the first time I did it, I was just a kid. I was like 9 years old. And I've got this in the book where I'm asking, my parents were born in this country, but they spoke fluent Italian to my grandparents. And so whenever they didn't want my brother or I didn't know what they were talking about, they would just start talking in Italian. So I thought that was very rude. So I went into the bathroom, which was the only private room we had in the house. I sat under the sink, and like a good Catholic girl, I said my prayer, and I asked Jesus to give me a secret code that I could leave around the house, and then Mom and Dad wouldn't know what I was talking about, and then maybe they would know how it felt to not be in on something. And so I did that, I waited, and all of a sudden the pen started moving, and I got these funny looking stick figures, but I created an alphabet out of that, or I thought I did. I actually didn't. And I left the messages around the house. They could care less. But it turns out, I found out 25 years later, when I'm in a calligraphy class, she was teaching the origin of handwriting. She pulls down this chart, and there's my little stick figures. And it turns out it was the Phoenician alphabet, which was like something like 1500 BC. So somehow that little 9-year-old me connected to something in the universe and pulled in this alphabet and was using that. Then I used it again in college when I had to write essays

0: I didn't really study. I asked for help and off the pen would go. That only happened in early American history classes. The rest of the time it didn't really work so well. But then I was pulling on a past life, so I didn't realize that at the time either. So yeah, I've used it quite a bit in my life.
1: Does soul writing give you predictions of the future?
0: It has, actually. When I was living in Illinois, it predicted that I would be living in Virginia. And it predicted certain people that I would meet. It predicted certain career changes. Always very hopeful things. I never got a prediction of something negative. And, of course, that's why I say, you know, date the page, because you may want to go back to it and verify something that that maybe you forgot about it. So that was the case. When I go back and reread things, I'm amazed at how much information I was being given, and I really wasn't paying much attention at the time. But they all came to be, so it was a happy ending.
1: Why would automatic writing, not soul writing, but automatic writing, be considered bad with a Ouija board? The Ouija board, I understand.
0: Yeah, the Ouija board, well, ARE put out this pamphlet about how to be your own psychic or something, and they gave it out at this conference in Chicago in the 90s, and it had listed in there, you know, ways of that they were adamant that you not do to develop your psychic abilities. And like I said, automatic writing was number one, and then the Ouija board was number two. And at that time, I was doing both of them because I thought Ouija board should be okay, right? Because Parker Brothers made it and they sold it at Toys R Us. So how bad could it be? Surprise! Actually, that's where some of the soul writing started coming through. Actually, it was automatic writing coming through. Because I would sit at, when my friends would be playing with the Ouija board, I would be the secretary and I would be taking down the letters that they were getting. So we would have some sort of a message come through. And all of a sudden I would start doing L's and E's and M's with my writing. And then I started getting words and then I started getting messages. But it was definitely not soul writing. It was definitely automatic writing because I did get into trouble with it.
1: Joanne, do you know the poem Footprints in the Sand?
0: I do.
1: For folks who don't know what it is, it has to do with a guy walking on the beach and he sees one set of footprints. He believes his, and he's talking to God. And he's basically saying, God, why aren't you with me? Where are your footprints? I'm walking alone. You've left me. And then he hears God's voice that says, basically, I'm paraphrasing the poem. These footprints basically are mine. I'm carrying you.
0: Yeah.
1: Is that the same with soul writing?
0: Absolutely. Does it
1: carry us?
0: Yeah, it is. It's very curative. And that's like I said earlier about people saying that the thing they love about it is that they're not alone. I picture our spirit guides as, you know, at a telethon, you know, where they're sitting behind these long tables with all the phones.
1: Yeah.
0: And they're just kind of tapping their fingers, waiting for their person to call them, because
1: donations.
0: That's their job. Their job is waiting for us to be in touch. And so they're really happy when the phone finally rings and you make that connection with them.
1: Remember Jerry Lewis used to do the muscular dystrophy one?
0: Oh, yeah. I used to watch it every year. Yeah.
1: One of a kind. It's amazing. So how did people first start doing this?
0: Well, I guess if you have the desire to do it, I have very specific, you know, I have all of the instructions on how to establish your writing ritual in my book. I also have a handout that I'm happy to send anybody if they want to send me an email at joannadimaggio.com. They can just, you know, have the intention, go in this quiet place, make sure that they're undisturbed. Privacy is really important in doing this work. Quiet is important. Just put the intention out there of what it is you're seeking, what's the question you have, or what's the information you'd like to get. And then just do the meditation, just the deep breathing, relaxation. Surround yourself with that white light. Say whatever prayer of protection you'd like to say, I have one that I use all the time, but there's many others. Unity has a prayer of protection for those who go to Unity. They're familiar with that. And then just focus on the question and then put the pen down and then get ready to write. And spirit will come through for you.
1: I wonder if somebody like Jeff Bezos, before he started Amazon.com, did soul writing and got an answer that said something like, sell books in your garage or something like that. Is that possible?
0: It could be possible, but I sort of doubt it in his case. But yeah, sure, of course. I was encouraged to give up a lot of my volunteer work, sort of my extracurricular activities, because I was supposed to be writing. That's my soul's purpose. My soul's purpose is to inspire and empower through the written word. And I wasn't doing that. I was doing everything else. You know, somebody would say, hey, you want to start this organization, or do you want to be a part of this? And I go, yeah, that sounds like a lot of fun. So it took me away from the writing. And when I would actually do the soul writing, I was being told, you know, you're not supposed to be doing all this other stuff. You're supposed to be writing. So it was a gentle reminder until finally I got very ill and I did the soul writing, and I said, what's the purpose of this illness? And it was to slow me down and to get me to look at everything in my life and prioritize. And after that, I started to back away from volunteer activities and just really devote the time that I have left here on this earth to writing and sharing and doing research. And that's something that I really love to do.
1: Joanne, what fascinates you the most about Edgar Cayce's ARE?
0: Oh, my Lord.
1: Great group of people.
0: He was a lifeline for me. I've heard many people say that when they reached a real low in their life, that suddenly a book about Edgar Cayce will fall in front of them and they'll pick it up and then, whoa, everything changes. That's how it was for me. I had been reading about Edgar Cayce since I was a teenager, but I didn't really get into it until 1987. That was the year that Shirley MacLaine's Out on a Limb was made into a miniseries on ABC in January. And that reawakened me to my esoteric interests. And that's the year that I joined the ARE. And through the ARE, I have met some extraordinary people, speakers and authors, attended many, many conferences there. And then I actually went to school there at the Atlantic University and got my master's degree in transpersonal studies. So, for me, it's been a godsend. It is my spiritual home. And I go there at least once a year. I live about 3 hours away, so it's not that hard for me to get out there. They've got an extraordinary library, all of the Cayce readings. As a member, you have access to the 14,000 readings that he did, 12,000 of which are all health readings. Mm-hmm. That's how he got the name Father of Holistic Medicine. He's way ahead of us. And I just, everything about it, the people there, it's under Christopher Naughton now. He's doing a fabulous job with it. And so I really, it's as much a part of me as my family is. So it's my spiritual family, and I just love going here.
1: Good for you. We're going to come back in a moment and take phone calls with Joanne DiMaggio as we talk about soul writing right here on Coast to Coast AM.
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5: From ABC News, I'm Dave Packer. A number of primary elections across the Midwest, a set of state Senate primary races in Indiana, have turned into a test of the sway of President Trump. Primary challengers backed by the president will beat at least five of the seven Indiana state senators who defied the president last year on redistricting, projects the AP. Among the winners, Indiana Republican Congressman Marlon Stutzman.
6: There are senators that voted against redistricting and voted against the president, and President Trump is supporting candidates that were challenging those sitting senators, and it looks like tonight that many of them are going to lose.
5: ABC News projects that tech entrepreneur Vivek Ramaswamy will win the Ohio Republican gubernatorial primary. He's set to face the state's COVID-era health director, Dr. Amy Acton, who won her primary.
7: We are going to literally link arms, and we are going to tell Mr. Ramaswamy in no uncertain terms, you cannot buy this state. You cannot buy Ohio.
5: Project Freedom, the U.S. operation to escort ships through the Strait of Hormuz, put on pause as President Trump to see if an agreement can be reached with Iran. This as
8: the Trump administration insists the ceasefire is not over. Reporters pressing the president.
9: They've fired at U.S. ships several times in the last 24 hours. What do they need to do to violate the ceasefire?
10: Well, you'll find out, because I'll let you know. They know what to do, and they know what to do. They know what not to do, more importantly, actually.
8: But a top Iranian official insisting, quote, we have not even begun yet.
5: ABC's Mary Bruce. Global health officials are investigating a suspected hantavirus outbreak on a cruise ship in the Atlantic. Three people are dead, and medics are working to evacuate sick passengers. The WHO saying it believes the strain being reported on the cruise ship is called the Andes virus, found in South America. 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
5: Park rangers in Northern California are asking for help finding suspects accused of stealing something that could be 2,000 years old.
12: It's not every day law enforcement is on the hunt for suspects allegedly stealing large amounts of old-growth redwood trees. The valuable wood is being stolen from Humboldt Redwood State Park in Northern California. Over the past month, California State Park saying four arrests have been made, but two suspects are still outstanding, allegedly cutting up a 50-foot section of large old-growth redwood log and stealing those pieces. Rangers say the wood would have provided hundreds of years of nutrients to the forest, and the off-road vehicles used to steal the wood damaged the forest floor. Alex Stone, ABC News.
5: In a Massachusetts courtroom,
13: on count one, strangulation or suffocation, what is your verdict? Guilty or not guilty?
14: Not guilty.
5: A jury found former New England Patriots receiver Stephon Diggs not guilty of assaulting his personal chef. Trial lasted 2 days, and the jury deliberated for less than 2 hours. The Toronto Maple Leafs won the lottery for the first pick in the NHL draft, the team's first since 2016. The San Jose Sharks won the lottery for the second pick. One of the top art museums in Paris has opened a new gallery that features masterpieces stolen by the Nazis in World War II and never reclaimed. The paintings are hung so visitors can read the backs, which include labels of how the pieces moved. Dave Packer, ABC News.
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1: Soul writing. We'll take your calls with Joanne DiMaggio when we come rolling right back on Coast to Coast AM. Well, everyone forgets things every now and then, a name, a word, why you walked into a room. 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
1: 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Coming up after 6, Cavaliers Pistons Game 1 recap, along with news, sports, traffic, weather, WTAM 1100.
2: And welcome back, George Norrie, along with Joanne DiMaggio. Joanne, have you ever gotten a soul-writing message that you didn't like?
3: No, actually, I don't remember ever that having happened. Like I said, you know, sometimes it'll say something that throws you off a little bit because it came out of left field. But in the end, it was always very positive.
2: Does the source know things that we don't know? In that, if somebody's got cancer but doesn't know it, will the soul writing probably say, you have to go see a doctor, there's something wrong, or something like that?
3: It could. I haven't had that happen. I was diagnosed with lymphoma, and it didn't tell me ahead of time about it, but it basically told me I would be all right and not to worry about it. And that turned out to be true. So I don't think it'll give you anything you can't handle. Certainly, you know, I know with past life work that I do, people are always afraid that they're going to, you know, hear something or realize that they did something terrible in a previous lifetime. And I always tell them, the spirit will only send you what it knows you can handle, so don't worry about that. So I think that's the same with soul writing.
2: When do you know you're really clicked in on soul writing, that it's really starting to work?
3: Yeah, well, I think you lose all sense of time. You know, you don't realize the passage of time because you're just totally in the zone. You know, you're in the flow, and you just it feels different. It just feels different than anything else you've ever done. So you know that you're connecting to something at a much higher vibration. And it's a very beautiful, comforting feeling. And, you know, sometimes you just don't want it to end because it's just it gives you a really a spiritual high, I'd say.
2: Have you ever gotten emotional from your messages where you almost broke down and cried?
3: Yes, absolutely.
2: Sometimes, really?
3: Yes. Sometimes the message has been so incredibly beautiful that it got to me. It just really, you know, honed in on my soul, and the deepest part of me was touched. And so, yeah, I've had emotional responses. I've also had, you know, like I mentioned to you, where I start laughing because it's so funny, some of the things that are said, but mostly it's the more profound, deeper kind of connections that I respond to.
2: Are most of the messages warnings, healings, predictions? How would you categorize them?
3: I think that soul writing, its biggest purpose is healing. So it would gently guide you or nudge you in a certain direction. It won't tell you what to do. I think that it would be more of a guidance tool than anything else.
2: And the healing could be physical as well as emotional, can it?
3: Oh, yeah, yeah. When I did my research project for my book, Karma Can Be a Real Pain, I was working with people who had chronic illnesses, and often they wouldn't know the source of the illness until they did the soul writing. So we did a regression followed by the soul writing, And then they found out, you know, like I have a story of a man who had arthritis only in his thumbs. And he thought, why do I only have it in my thumbs? Well, it turns out he was a soldier in the Civil War on the Confederate side. And he used to like to use his saber to cut off the thumbs of the Union cavalrymen. He didn't want to kill them, but he wanted to maim them in such a way that they wouldn't be able to hold a sword or a gun. And so now in this life, he's dealing with arthritis in both of his thumbs. And I have story after story like that. And then once they find out, you know, where it originated, many times they have a spontaneous healing and then it's gone. About 35% of the people in my research project experienced a spontaneous healing just by finding out the source of the problem.
2: Has it ever let you down?
3: No, never. I can honestly say that. There are times when I wish I had more information and they cut me off. And I said, wait a minute here, you know, and so I have to wait. I think they want me to digest what they've given me and then move on. So it's just my being anxious that's disappointed me. It's not anything that's come from spirit.
2: How do you end your sessions with it?
3: I usually, they always end it for me. They'll end it with a phrase that's always the same so that I know it's the end, you know. We are with you in love and in light. And then that would be it. Sometimes they start it like that too, or they'll start, you are in the light of God, so fear nothing. And then the message will start. So that's how I know I'm with the right folks, that I've connected to the right source.
2: And is it different for everybody?
3: Yes, it is, because you're working with your own guides and your own angels, and you know your connection is our connections are all the same in terms of destination, but how we get there is different. So everybody's message is different, and everybody's method is different, and you just have to experiment and find what works for you.
2: All right, we're going to take calls with Joanne DiMaggio about soul writing. Let's go to Robert in Michigan on the wild card line. Robert, go for it.
4: Joanne and George.
2: Hi there.
4: Hi. I can't believe what I'm hearing, because you've just given a name to something I've been doing for quite a while, soul writing.
3: Hey.
4: I just recently lost my wife. We were married for 61 years, went to high school together, and I'm brokenhearted over it. And I believe, I'm a Christian, but I believe we're made in God's image. We're triune in nature, like God, body, soul, and spirit. He's Father, Son, Holy Ghost, Spirit. So I've had a relationship, I'd like to think, with my soul, because I always figured, well, my soul is probably always communicating with me. Why don't I communicate with him?
3: Exactly.
4: So, and I found out I can do that and get answers. And since my wife died, I wanted to understand and be reassured that I was going to see her again and be with her in heaven. And it really, really was on my mind big time. And the soul knew that. And I bought a manuscript, you know, a college book you write in, stitched, and I blank pages. And all of a sudden, I just got a flurry of things to write that reinforced my belief that I would be with her again. He gave me a script, a verse out of the Bible that said, in Adam and Eve in the Garden of Eden, where Adam was all alone, and God said, it's not good for a man to be alone, and that's why he created Eve. And so that's what's going to be in heaven. So that's a reassurance. And I'm going to tell you, two things happened. On March, she died in 2025, and in the first Sunday before Christmas, December 21st, I'll preface this with, I dream ever since I was a kid. If I sleep, I dream, period. I always dream. Even if I just go to sleep for 10 minutes. I dream.
2: And you remember all of them?
4: No, not really. But they all make sense in some way, either from people I know or things, places I've been. You know, you can sort of rationalize those dreams. Well, my dream on the 21st was interrupted. And I found myself in heaven, briefly, in the what was I would say would be a countryside or a park-like thing. I've never seen it on Earth like that before. It's beautiful. And I was on this path. I'm walking down this path, and I come across this bench. And sitting on the bench was my wife. And she was had her head down like she was, you know, taking a snooze or something. And I went, Ruth, is that you? Now, she was handicapped. Well, you know, she was in the spirit, I guess, in heaven. And she jumped off that bench. And, you know, the body is not going to be in heaven, so it had to have been my soul. And we embraced. We hugged each other like we've never hugged each other before, and we both were crying. And she says, don't ever leave me. I says, I want you. I says, I always want to be with you. And then I felt I was being pulled away, and I told her, I says, I have to go. It's not my time, but I'll be back. Wait for me. I'll be back. And I was pulled back out of that. I woke up. I said, what was that? And then on February 25th of this year, same thing. I was asleep and in a dream. And this time I had some kind of a guide. It could have been an angel or something. I was back in heaven, but this time I was in a structure. And I never seen anything like this structure before. It had what I would call rooms or something. And he brought me into this room, and there was this big table, and all the saints were sitting around this table, and plus my wife. And they were like a fellowship, like, you know, you go to the corner for donuts and coffee with your friends when you're retired or something. And I was behind her, and I started bringing my hand toward her shoulder, you know, to touch her and say, hey, I'm here. And that guide or whatever pulled my hand back. I was not allowed to touch her. And he let me stand there and listen to her. And what I get out of that was my soul was communicating with Jesus or the saints or whatever. And to reassure me, because it was so much on my mind, I loved her so much, and to show me two things, that she's there waiting for me, and I'll be there, and to show me what she does, maybe, you know, to pass time or something. But I've been writing this manuscript, and the information just is pouring out of all relative things that I wouldn't have necessarily thought of.
2: Well, Joanne, that would be soul writing that Robert's going through, would it not?
3: Absolutely. How comforting is that for you?
2: And yeah. What makes that happen? Something from above?
3: He had that deep desire to connect. That connection he had with his wife was so deep. I mean, when we're sleeping, we do have our out-of-body experiences where the souls connect and communicate on a whole different level. You know, oftentimes if you're having problems with somebody, you work them out in your sleep, because your soul connects with them at that level. And I think in his case, it was definitely a message of comfort for him, and to know that, you know, she's all right, and she's occupied with whatever it is she's doing in the afterlife, and that he'll be able to be with her at some point. So I think it's very beautiful, his experience, and I applaud him for pursuing it the way he has.
2: If I could draw a phrase from the movie The Gladiator, that Robert will get there, but not yet, not yet.
3: Exactly.
2: Let's go to a first-time caller, David in Indiana. David, go ahead.
5: Hello. Glad to meet you, George.
2: Your phone's. I'm going to have Tom check your phone, David, real quick, and see if we get you back. It's a little. Tom, you checked first time caller. Did you hear that, Joanne?
3: I did.
2: Was that the spirit world doing that?
3: I don't know.
2: Try to get his phone working for him. Let's go to Jimmy in Raleigh, North Carolina. Hey, Jimmy, go ahead.
5: Hi, George. Hi, Joanne. Hey, a quick comment on the footprint in the sand, George. Perhaps it's your footprint while you're carrying God as part of your spiritual basic training, being a military man.
2: You never know.
5: Perhaps someday you could be called on to carry someone else's soul or spirit and help them out in a way. Anyway, for Joanne, isn't what you describing similar to what other people call channeling or mediumship, that they do that through their either feelings, what visual or audio or merging with the spirit, while you do that with the pen and paper?
3: Exactly. It is a form of channeling, definitely. I don't know if you've ever seen Teresa Caputo or Tyler Henry when they're doing readings. They start scribbling on a paper, and that just sort of jumpstarts the information for them. So, yeah, and there are, like I said, there are people who do it when they compose music, and there's others who use it in art when they're doing an art project. So it's just the same process, which is the meditation, the connecting to the divine, and then allowing that inspiration to flow from that higher source so that you can accomplish things that in a conscious state you wouldn't be able to do. So it's very much a channeling method.
2: Does soul writing better your life?
3: Absolutely. Your life changes once you start doing it. And I think, as I said earlier, that sense that you're not alone in this world, that there's always somebody there for you 24/7, gives you a certain level of confidence that you didn't have before. And you know that there's a source of guidance available to you that, you know, sometimes when we I like to think of when we come to the earth, when we're in the afterlife and, you know, we're like little souls ready to go off to school. And we've got our little backpack of everything we're going to need, our curriculum of what we're going to study once we're here. And we have a little phone home card that's tucked away. And spirit tells us, you know, when you get to the earth, you might get into trouble. You'll have some problems and you're going to seek answers and you won't be able to find them. And just remember that we're here for you all the time. Just call. Just give us call. We're going to be waiting for you to ask for our help. And so I think that's very comforting to know that and then to be able to actually implement it.
2: And you do private sessions, Joanne?
3: I do. I do. I teach the soul writing individually. After they take the first lesson with me, then I'll join them and we'll both be writing, you know, they'll write a message and I'll get a message for them and we'll go back and forth like that. And like I said, I'm working on doing an online course right now, which should be up fairly soon.
2: And people can connect with you through your website?
3: Yes, absolutely. There's under services, you'll see soul writing, you'll see past life regression. And if you click on that, it'll take you to my to the information that you need in the online calendar. And you can book a session on Zoom right there.
2: All right. We're going to come back in a moment with Joanne DiMaggio and take final phone calls. And again, her website is linked up at coasttocoastam.com. 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
3: ABC News, I'm Dave Packer. Oil prices moving lower today as investors remain optimistic that the U.S.-Iran ceasefire will remain in place. But at $110, we're still well above Brent crude's roughly $70 price from before the war with Iran. And gas prices up nearly 30 cents over the last week.
4: A top Iranian official insisting, quote, "We have not even begun yet." Adding, "We know full well that the continuation of the status quo is intolerable for America." Here at home, the average price of a gallon of gas now topping $4.50, the highest it's been in 4 years. The price of beef soaring more than 15% over the past year.
3: ABC News Chief White House Correspondent Mary Bruce. Three people have died and at least three more are waiting to be medically evacuated from that cruise ship at the center of a suspected hantavirus outbreak. ABC News projects that former Republican presidential candidate Vivek Ramaswamy will win the GOP primary for Ohio governor. This is ABC News.
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0: And welcome back. Our final segment with Joanne DiMaggio as we talk about soul writing. Joanne, have you ever been let down by the soul writing ever?
1: No, never, never. It's always been information I very desperately needed and uplifting and just really changed my world. I just love doing it. It's never gotten old in all the years I've been doing it. And I really am grateful that I found this tool to connect with spirit.
0: When you first started doing it as a little girl, did it just come to you or did you ask for it?
1: I asked for it, you know, because being a good little Catholic girl, I knew that my prayers would be answered. So, you know, I fully expected if I asked Jesus to send me a secret code that he would. And I got something. And so there my prayer was answered. And for me, that was perfectly normal. I didn't think anything of it until, like I said, 25 years later when

0: I forgot his name. I'm sorry, but he mentioned that he's afraid to die because nobody knows what it's like over there. And I feel the same way. I mean, I'm just to be an energy for eternity. That kind of scares me. any of your the people you've dealt with in your field, Joanne, has anybody ever asked what it's really, really like on the other side in our language? Described it, something we can understand?
1: Oh, yeah. I actually did a research project on that. In my book, I did it to myself again, and this was the pre-life planning session. So I would take people after regression. They would go into the afterlife. And one of the questions in the research project I did asked specifically, what is it like to die? You know, what do you see? Does anybody greet you? Where do you stay? You know, what do you do? And everyone said the exact same thing. They had no fear of dying, that you could create your heaven however you wanted it to look. If you had a favorite place on earth, maybe you had a little cabin in the woods that you really loved, you could recreate that and you could be there. And your spirit guide would meet you and you would spend some time going over the prior lifetime to see what it is that you learned and what you still need to learn. And then you design your next lifetime. And then you, when you're ready, you just come back into another body and you start all over again. Now that requires a belief in reincarnation. I understand that. And not all people believe that, but that's what I found in my research project, that it was easier to die. They said it was easier to die than being born. So I found that really interesting. And a lot of people were anxious to do it because they wanted to go home, in quotes. So I think it's, I mean, we're all faced with that. The older we get, the closer we get to it. I know I think about it a lot. I say to myself, well, I've died a lot of times. This won't be my first time doing it. So that gives me some hope.
2: I have two requests for the dying. One, it not happen quickly. And two, it not be painful.
1: Exactly.
2: I sometimes think dying in your sleep might be the best way to go. What do you think?
1: I think so. I would love that. It just depends on what you need to learn at that last moment on Earth.
2: What do you think happens when you die in your sleep? Do you like wander around like you think you're in a dream? You don't know yet, right?
1: I'm not sure. You know, I usually ask people, you know, the moment of death, does somebody meet you? Like, you know how they talk about St. Peter at the pearly gates?
2: Yeah.
1: So I asked them, I said, do you have an experience like that? And most of them said no, that they either had a family member meet them or their spirit guide met them. And, you know, they were fine. They were taken to a place where they could rest and then work with the Council of Elders to look over the life they finished to see, you know, what did they accomplish? What do they still need to accomplish? What do they have to learn? And then plan the next lifetime out. So it's, and it was the same with every single person that I worked with in that research project. And that's what gave me hope because I thought, well, they don't know each other. They're not comparing notes and yet they're all saying the exact same thing. So it must be true. So, and my research, I've come to believe that.
2: Let's go to Eric in Indiana on the wild card line. Eric, welcome.
3: George!
2: There you go, buddy. How are you?
3: All right. This is Eric, the mind control guy. How's everybody doing tonight?
2: We're doing well.
3: Hey, awesome. I got a couple interesting stories. It goes back to my days in the service when I was a mind control test subject in the mind-altering research study under the sinister Dr. Gorman. Years after I got out, two different times, I was watching the tube, and this commercial came on advertising for this one particular TV show called The 2400. And this voice in my head, as clear as us talking right now, when I said, yeah, I think I'd like to watch that show, the voice says, no, you don't want to watch that show. I'm like, all right, who said that? Started looking around, didn't see anybody. I said, I'd like to watch that show. And the voice came into my head again, clear as day, said, no, you don't want to watch that. So then I find myself listening to this voice. I said, okay, why don't I want to watch this? So, well, if you start watching it, It might not be the first.

0: second or third episode, but eventually you will see something that will allow you to start to remember the bad stuff. I said the bad stuff. You mean the stuff that Dr. Gorman did? The voice goes, no. The stuff that Gorman did would have been like a backyard birthday party by comparison. No, this is the bad stuff. And the other one that happened when back in 2022, when I was on the podcast Dark Outpost, somebody had contacted me and suggested I try to watch the movie The Men Who Stare at Goats.
1: Mm-hmm.
0: Well, come to find out, the stuff that they said happened in that movie happened at the time I was at Fort Bragg, going through all this stuff that I didn't know about at the time. I got about 15 minutes into it, and that clear voice came into my head again, very loud, and it said, if you force yourself to watch this movie until the end, you will unlock a vault that you will not be able to shut down. And I was going to ask the lady what that voice could have possibly been that came into my head twice telling me not to watch certain things.
2: Well, I would think it would be your spirit guide who's communicating with you, warning you about something. I was curious, did you ever watch that television show? The 2400, you said? I never heard of that before.
0: No, I did not watch it. It was about, it's been over 20 years ago. But I never have watched that, and I never did turn on The Minister at Goats ever again. And there's many shows that I cannot watch because it starts unlocking vaults in my head of just horrific, sadistic torture experiments that happened when I was a young soldier in the service at Fort Bragg.
2: Well, you have somebody really looking out for you then, it sounds like.
1: That's important, isn't it, Joanne?
2: Absolutely. You're very fortunate that you have that that guard there. He's guarding your innermost mind and soul. So I would say, you know, be grateful for that. And you've heeded the voice's warning, and I think that served you well.
1: Do some of us have guardian angels that just do better than the other guardian angel?
2: I think that they all can do probably the same amount. It depends on our needs and our communication with them, whether we're calling upon them on a consistent basis to help us, or whether they're just kind of sitting there, you know, twiddling their fingers, waiting for you to get in touch with them. So I think that they all have our best interest at heart. They've all been assigned to us. And they know us on a very intimate level. They know which buttons get pushed, and they know how to just kind of nudge you along. But you need to develop a level of communication with them. You have to open that line of communication with them, and you could do that through the soul writing.
1: Let's go to Sherry in the state of Washington on the wildcard line. Hi, Sherry.
3: I was going to tell you, I just wanted to mention about the poem that the footprints in the sand. The guy, he had a dream and he was walking on the beach with God. I just wanted to add a little bit more to it. And he says, you know, he said, I noticed, and he said there were two sets of footprints. And he said, but I noticed when I was having my toughest times and I was at my lowest, there was only one set of footprints. You weren't there for me. And then God says, I was there for you. That's when I carried you in my arms.
1: That's right. What a great poem, wasn't it?
3: Beautiful. It was really beautiful. And I wanted to ask Joanne if she ever heard that when you're doing automatic writing, that pencils work and help you write easier and better. That something about the lead, it helps you to write. It flows through you better or something like that.
1: Pencil as opposed to the ink. Go ahead, Joy.
2: Yeah. I tell people to experiment with different methods of different writing instruments. I prefer a fountain pen because I like the look of the ink and the way it flows on the page, but everybody does something else. I didn't hear about the lead having any influence on the writing at all, but certainly people have used a pencil when they've done the writing. Yes.
1: And again, what do you recommend for people who want to start trying this out tonight?
2: Well, I would say it's very easy. Just like I said, state your intention, go in a quiet place, take some deep breaths, surround yourself with that white light, say whatever prayer of protection you can, and then just put, you know, either write your question out or ask for a message, and then be patient and just allow the message to come out on the paper. And if you don't get anything, it's helpful to start with the making ovals on the page, because that sort of jump starts the writing for you, because out of that oval will come an L or an M or an E, and then out of that will come a word, and out of that will come a sentence. So just experiment with it. And if you don't get a message in writing, but you get a message in your head, go ahead and write that down, and then go back to making the ovals until the writing actually starts. And don't get discouraged if it doesn't happen the first time. It happens the first time for most people, but there are a group of people who don't succeed the first time around. But just stick with it, because with practice, anybody can do it.
1: First time caller, Robert in Florida. Go ahead, Robert.
4: Thank you for Joanne and George. My wife died, and two mornings later, I woke up in bed, and we called each other sweetheart. And I said, sweetheart, sweetheart, sweetheart, oh, Lord, is she with you? And immediately, the word whip popped into my mind. And I thought of all, why am I thinking whip? And I thought, does it mean something? And it only took me a minute. With her in paradise. And immediately the clock in the living room struck 7 a.m. That was on the 12th, and she died on the 10th. And on the 23rd, I woke up, and I was thinking of, I have all these stories, amazing stories similar to that. And I was thinking about the stories, and I was thinking about how wonderful it was when I saw the whip, and immediately the clock struck 7 again.
1: That's magical times. Joanne, I want to thank you for being on the program again. Keep in touch with us, all right?
2: I will. Thanks for the opportunity, George.
1: Joanne's website is linked up. It's her name at coasttocoastam.com, and her revised book is called Soul Writing, an inspirational companion guide to empower your soul. And Robert, as far as you've seen that whip, that's between you and your wife, who's passed on, my friend. But be well. That's a great story. And we've got a great set of programs for you for the rest of the week. Tomorrow, Gerald Celente joins us to talk about economic trends and what the war in Iran is doing to us all, and the price of gasoline, which in California, Tommy tells me, is over $7 a gallon in some places. My gosh. For Dan Galante, Tom Danheiser, Sue Trikas, Lex Lonehood, Sean Latasur, Alec Fernandez, Stephanie Smith, Tim Banal, George Knapp, and Richard Serrett. I'm George Norrie, somewhere out there on Coast to Coast AM. We'll see you on our next edition. Until then, be safe, everyone.

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7: From ABC News, I'm Michelle Franzen. Changes in the Middle East just after Secretary of State Marco Rubio said this about the military operation against Iran.
8: The operation is over. Epic Fury, as the president notified Congress, we're done with that stage.
7: The president put on pause Project Freedom, the mission aimed at protecting cargo ships trying to make it through the Strait of Hormuz. The president saying he wants to see if the U.S. can reach a peace agreement with Iran. Here's ABC's Lionel Moise.
9: Trump saying great progress has been made toward a complete and final agreement with representatives of Iran. But he did not elaborate. Meanwhile, gas prices are now up 50% since the war began.
10: It cost me over $75 to fill the car last week.
9: Averaging $4.48 per gallon nationwide.
11: It makes a big dent in the profits.
9: This food truck operator in Louisville says he'll be forced to raise prices.
7: Wins for president on the primary day in Indiana. At least five of the Republicans he endorsed in state Senate races challenging GOP incumbents projected to win. One of them, state senator candidate Brian Schmoltzler.
12: I've only cried four times in my life, and this is number four.
7: In Ohio's gubernatorial primary.
13: I am so honored to be the Democratic candidate for governor of the great state of Ohio.
7: Dr. Amy Acton will face Republican Vivek Ramaswamy. The promise from the president, his new White House ballroom would be paid for entirely with donations. But in the latest budget plan from Republicans, ABC's Ali Pakoran says there is $1 billion for the ballroom.
14: While they might be able to use the money to do things like build out the Secret Service apparatus surrounding the space or even beneath the space, which is something that's been floated by a lot of lawmakers, it couldn't be used for things like buying marble or painting the walls a specific color.
7: The money being attached to a measure to pay for immigration enforcement. You're listening to ABC News.
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7: A high school in Arizona is getting ready for a four-day school week. Eric Brock is principal at Palo Verde High and says the school days Monday through Friday will be slightly longer. And he says on Fridays, school will still be open.
16: We're just here to support. Whatever that looks like for homes, if they need a place to come in to grab that meal and get a little bit of help, cool. If they want to come in and have extra opportunities in our gyms, weight rooms, on the stage, whatever that is, were available.
7: The plan taking effect this fall. It's been more than 3 months now since Nancy Guthrie vanished.
17: FBI Director Kash Patel says his agency was kept out of the Nancy Guthrie investigation for 4 days at the beginning. He told Sean Hannity's podcast that he was the one who called Google and insisted that they look in their system for images from Guthrie's doorbell camera, even though Guthrie wasn't paying for a subscription. And he said it was the Pima County Sheriff's decision to send a DNA sample to a private lab in Florida rather than the FBI lab at Quantico. But the sheriff says the FBI was immediately notified and that a member of the FBI task force was on scene. Guthrie's whereabouts remain unknown. Alex Stone, ABC News.
7: Even the Pope can't always get great customer service. The New York Times says after Pope Leo was elected, he called his bank to change some personal information. When he identified himself, the customer service rep hung up. The Vatican had to reach out to the bank president. Michelle Franz in ABC News.
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20: I'm Steve Ducey.
21: I'm Sandra Smith.
22: I'm Jimmy Failla. And this is the Fox News Rundown.
20: Wednesday, May 6th, 2026. I'm Jessica Rosenthal. Can oil and gas prices come back down as quickly as the president promises, or will it take a bit of time, given all the damage Iranian attacks have caused to Gulf State oil and gas facilities?
21: It is a good thing that drill, baby, drill is the name of the game right now. Watch for any Permian Basin. Watch if any of those drillers say that they're going to start drilling more.
22: I'm Dave Anthony. The Trump administration is touting efforts to save us money on prescription drugs.
23: Drug companies are going to be able to profit from them, which is a fair thing to ask them to be able to do. What we can't have them do is charge different prices for Americans and overseas folks, or price gouge.
24: And I'm Jason Chaffetz. I've got the final word on the Fox News Rundown.
20: The average price of gasoline has soared in the last 2 months, with a national average near $4.50 a gallon. But President Trump continued this week to state that this is temporary and had been due to conflict in Iran.
25: I see it going down very substantially when this is over, Chris, and I think very rapidly, too.
20: His Treasury Secretary Scott Bessent echoed this on Fox News this week.
26: We are cognizant that this short-term blip up in prices is affecting the American people, but I am also confident on the other side of this, prices are going to come down very quickly. You know, the conflict will end.
20: The president insists the price is worth it.
25: That's a very small price to pay for getting rid of a nuclear weapon from people that are really mentally deranged.
20: And while much of Iran's capabilities have been destroyed, they've used much of it to target oil and gas facilities in the Gulf and continued to target them with the weaponry they still have. Just this week, Joint Chiefs Chairman General Dan Kane acknowledged,
27: in addition to shipping, Iran has continued to deliberately attack its neighbors. Just yesterday, Iran attacked Oman once and the UAE three times, including an attack on Fujairah oil terminal, which was successfully defeated.
20: Energy research company Rystad estimates damage caused to energy infrastructure across Gulf states will cost nearly $60 billion to repair. The International Energy Agency has said more than 80 oil and gas facilities have been damaged across the Gulf. So with all of that damage, once all is said and done, can prices come back down quickly, or will it take some time?
21: The hope is the U.S. is swimming in so much oil, and now we have so many new customers, companies, countries. I mean, we are exporting more than ever.
20: Fox Business correspondent Lauren Simonetti.
21: We are exporting more of our oil and our natural gas that we have at any point in time. But every time you do that, you draw down on your supply. I have spoken to many people who say gas will hit $5 a gallon nationally. I know many people are paying $5, if not $6 right now, but regular unleaded, $5 nationally on Memorial Day. So the end of this month. And at that point, it feels like something would have to give. What gives at that point? Either it's too high, people change their behavior, demand goes down. Since the U.S. has so much oil, prices would start to come down. Or there's a change in the Strait of Hormuz and with the conflict in Iran and things are over, more ships are moving. But things go up a lot faster than they come down.
20: You know, I'm looking at the damage to all these facilities. Yeah. I know the International Energy Agency is tracking this. We hear reports more than 80 oil and gas facilities in Gulf states have been damaged. We could mention them all, right? Ras Laffan, the LNG hub in Qatar, the Sitra refinery in Bahrain. You've talked, I've seen you write about the Fujairah port in the UAE and the impacts there. Mm-hmm. Iran's facilities have been impacted. I'm reading some of this could take years to fix. What are the downstream effects if people can't output what they used to just because of damage?
21: Good question. And it will take years, but remarkably, and we have seen this in past conflicts, that things are fixed a lot faster than people say they are going to be. The other thing that we're watching is Iran's oil wells. When are they going to shut in because they're running out of places to physically store the oil? And a lot of analysts say they have ways to do this for 47 years. They have evaded sanctions and other restrictions placed on them, that even if they have to, and they might be doing that right now, capping some of their production, maybe in some of their older or less economic oil fields, they could be doing that now as I speak. It's not going to really crimp them the way we expect it to, because this is an area that is so used to getting hit economically or kinetically that they have ways around. If you look at the Strait of Hormuz specifically, that is a fifth of the world's oil, but they are figuring out ways to absorb a lot of that oil using different pipelines in the area or just rerouting ships entirely. It wasn't too long ago we spoke to a man who was deciding, how am I going to route my they were chemical tankers, so not oil tankers, but how am I going to route them today? We're not going to go to the Middle East. Let's go to the Panama Canal. Do you know how much people are paying to go through the Panama Canal? $3 to $4 million, because they want to secure a slot that they can get through. So they're now taking this journey that gets the oil to Asia from the U.S. Gulf Coast by going west. So we are seeing a workaround.
20: Tell me, exports from the U.S., right? You're saying they've boomed, they've increased, but that's not translating into lower gas prices for us when we go fill up. So our companies might be doing really well, our gas and our oil companies might be doing well, but that's not translating into our benefit. Will it ever, or how does this work?
21: Because the production is being exported, because the world needs us, and they're taking our oil. So if the oil is leaving the U.S., and going to other places, it's less that we have domestically. Are we going to run out of gas? No way. That's, you know, we'll just pay more for it. But then I think you see demand destruction start to happen if prices get too high. But it is a good thing that drill, baby, drill is the name of the game right now. Watch for any Permian Basin, that's Texas and Oklahoma. Watch if any of those drillers say that they're going to start drilling more. They have not said that, and I speak to them every single day. I am searching. If anybody hears this, I am searching for an oil producer in the U.S. who says that we are actively drilling more because oil is at $100, if not above, and we feel this is worthwhile. The reason they're not doing that is because they think this is temporary. The amount of time it takes to get your permits, even though it's happening a lot faster now under the Trump administration, it still takes months to get a permit and then get everything that you need in place on a site to actually drill for oil. What these companies are doing is they're looking at their current production and they're saying, how can I get these barrels to market faster to take advantage of the price spike? But so far, in all of my reporting, in all of my contacts, I have not met with one driller who says they are drilling more because of the conflict for the past 8 weeks, encouraging them that, okay, oil prices are going to stay high and we can continue to make money from this. They're not saying that.
20: Tell us then, in light of the global picture, about the impact of the United Arab Emirates leaving OPEC. I understand that's a pretty big deal.
21: Yeah. Well, they want to produce more. And they have the ability to produce 5 million barrels a day. They're not doing that now, obviously because of the conflict, but they weren't doing that before either. And the reason is you're in this group, this cartel of nations, about a dozen, called the Organization of Petroleum Exporting Countries, or OPEC, and you set quotas. So it's basically a way to control the price of oil by making sure not one member produces too much, which would bring the price down. So you kind of act in unison. You meet ever so often, and you determine what you should do. The UAE is like, okay, enough with this. I mean, we're looking at the global economy. We're looking at all different ways to get energy. Yes, it's fossil fuels and oil, but there's all these other diversified and even green ways to do it. We want to pump more, and we want to pump more while we can. And we have these pipelines that can carry. I mean, if you look at the port of Fujairah, the pipeline that goes from their oil fields in the west east, bypassing the Strait of Hormuz, that pipeline has been activated big time. It's now maxed out at about 1.8 million barrels per day. They want to do more of that because they can. So they just don't want to be governed by what the group says anymore.
20: Do you think other countries will leave OPEC
21: probably.
20: To follow suit, kind of like what the UAE is doing?
21: Yeah.
20: You do?
21: Yes. I think that the whole region's hold on the oil sector has been loosened. And I think the power structure when it comes to energy and oil is the United States of America, which is a complete 180 from where we were 2 years ago in the Biden administration. That the first action he took on day one, Joe Biden, was canceling the Keystone XL pipeline. Now we are getting pipelines up everywhere we can as fast as we can, including out west to California, which is a desert when it comes to oil, and Vegas and all these surrounding states that pay so much. We are exporting 60% of our natural gas to Europe. We are keeping the lights on in Europe. And that in February, that 60% went up to, I think it was 72%. I mean, as fast as we can produce the natural gas, we're sending it over to Europe. So now we need the infrastructure in place and the pipelines in place to send more of it. We're happy to do that. Part of the Keystone XL pipeline, new company now, but part of what's already been laid is being used for a new pipeline. So this is all about this effort to make the U.S. suddenly, because it wasn't like this in the prior administration, the epicenter of energy for the world.
20: Before I let you go, Lauren, because you track this, I see you writing about it. This effort to find alternative routes and get oil, you know, moving without the Strait of Hormuz, how big of a focus is that on these Gulf nations? I mean, how much of an effort is being put into figuring this out?
21: Huge. It's just very difficult to be done. This is what Kepler is saying. Among the four largest economies dependent on Middle Eastern crude via the Strait of Hormuz, India and China have successfully secured approximately 90% of their 2025 import averages in the month of April. So war is still going on. They're still okay. They have 90% of the oil that they need. It's a different story in South Korea and Japan. They're about 60%. So no one is getting everything that they got before this all started, but they're using these bypasses and these alternative ways to get oil and energy out of the Middle East, not using the Strait of Hormuz, to ensure that they do get something. And in some cases, it's almost everything that they used to get, but not in all. And that's not going to continue for a long time, especially if the war does continue and you have Iran firing at key refineries and facilities and oil ports, or even pipelines that are the bypass pipelines. Then you have another issue. So none of this is good. But so far, the importance of the Strait of Hormuz will never be as important as it was on February 27th when all of this started. It will never be as crucial to the world economy. Those nations have lost the power center for the energy markets.
20: Fox Business correspondent Lauren Simonetti, thank you so much for joining us.
21: Oh, anytime.

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11: Good morning. It's Tuesday, May 6th. This is the Fox News Rundown. The Trump administration announcing Monday it's pausing Project Freedom. It's escorting of ships through the Strait of Hormuz. State Department spokesperson Tommy Pigott telling Fox the reason for the shift in strategy.
12: President Trump was very clear on the objective here. The Iranian regime can never have a nuclear weapon. And at first he tried the diplomatic approach. Then we saw Operation Midnight Hammer. And the diplomatic approach was opened yet again. Then we saw Operation Epic Fury. And now the president, as the secretary indicated today, really prefers to see a deal. He is a deal maker.
11: More from Fox's Kevin Cork.
13: A temporary pause. That is how President Trump is describing the ongoing effort dubbed Project Freedom. Now, it is, of course, meant to secure ship movement through the Strait of Hormuz. The president, of course, declined to define what a ceasefire red line might be, saying adroitly today, you'll find out. Though he did suggest that Iran would be blown off the face of the earth if they continue attacking U.S. ships in the Strait. We also learned from the Secretary of State, Marco Rubio, that a pair of Navy vessels successfully transited the Strait.
11: In Tuesday's primaries, biotech billionaire and President Trump supporter Vivek Ramaswamy is going to face a challenge from the state's former health director as he seeks to keep the governor's office in GOP hands. And former Senator Sherrod Brown easily defeated a challenger in the Democratic primary for the Senate. He's going to try to unseat Republican Senator John Husted. In Indiana, state Republicans who did not back President Trump's plans to redraw the state's congressional district map went down to defeat. Secretary of State Marco Rubio is traveling to Italy today in the Vatican for a meeting with the Pope and other leaders. Fox's Tanya J. Powers says more.
14: Secretary Marco Rubio's trip will feature a meeting tomorrow with Pope Leo XIV and one on Friday with Italian Prime Minister Giorgia Meloni. It comes as President Trump has repeatedly disparaged the first U.S.-born pope in recent weeks for criticizing American attacks on Iran, drawing a backlash from Christian leaders on both sides of the aisle. Prime Minister Meloni, who was once one of President Trump's staunchest European allies, has been on the receiving end of his criticism after she came to the pope's defense, saying she found Trump's remarks, quote, unacceptable. The pope marks his first year as leader of the Catholic Church on Friday. Tanya J. Powers, Fox News.
11: And Commerce Secretary Howard Lutnick will testify today before the House Oversight Committee to discuss his relationship with Jeffrey Epstein. I'm Sue Guzman on the Fox News Rundown.
10: This is the Fox News Rundown.

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11: I'm Maria Bartiromo, and this is the Fox Business Report. Stocks ending higher on Tuesday with the NASDAQ and S&P 500 notching new record closes. Falling crude prices and solid earnings are boosting market sentiment. The Dow rising 356 points, the NASDAQ higher by 258, S&P 500 up 58. This morning, ADP releases its private payrolls report, and on Friday, the Labor Department will deliver the key jobs report for April. Troy Gajewski, chief market strategist at Future Standard, believes that the labor market is still robust.
12: The labor market's evolved from white hot, unsustainable, to what we consider warm, and based on some historical metrics, still relatively leaning towards hot. So this idea that the labor market's collapsing or there's some type of imminent recession just isn't borne out by the facts.
11: More earnings are on deck from Disney, DoorDash, Uber, and CVS Health, among a batch of others. That's your Fox Business Report. I'm Hillary Barsky, invested in you.

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1: It's part of the Make America Healthy Again agenda, bringing back the Presidential Fitness Test Award for students, phased out during the Obama administration.
2: My administration's working very hard to defend America's cherished athletic traditions and pass our values of excellence and competitiveness to the next generation.
1: In the past, it measured students' fitness using timed one-mile runs and sit-ups and push-ups. Standing next to President Trump in the Oval Office, Health and Human Services Secretary Robert F. Kennedy Jr. says the test will be
3: challenging Americans to compete with each other in a friendly, congenial way.
1: And the secretary says we need to focus on fitness.
3: We've gone from 5% of our kids being obese to 20%. 70% of adults are obese or overweight.
1: This as the Trump administration also released an economic analysis of the president's most favored nation drug pricing policy, involving agreements with 17 pharmaceutical companies. Though Democrats remain critical, suggesting that drug companies are still raising prices on hundreds of medications. Now, this analysis estimates that the policy will generate $529 billion in savings over a decade.
4: I believe President Trump and Secretary Kennedy, if they have a superpower, one among many, is that they focus on the issues that matter to Americans the most.
1: Dr. Tom Keene is President Trump's National Coordinator for Health Information Technology.
4: And obviously the high cost of health care is at the top of that list. And so the president and Secretary Kennedy are targeting the high cost of health care through a number of initiatives, one of which you just described, the most favored nation drug pricing. As you know, folks overseas, folks in European nations, typically paid substantially less for their drugs than we paid in the United States. And the Trump administration and folks, Secretary Kennedy and folks at CMS, decided that we had the ability to negotiate with drug companies to bring our drug prices down in keeping with those of other countries. They've been doing this aggressively over the last 14 months of the Trump administration, and so far the results have been spectacular. As you alluded to, more than $500 billion in savings over 10 years and more than $64 billion in savings to Medicaid programs simply by negotiating for the United States to pay the same prices that our overseas colleagues pay.
1: Are these popular drugs that a lot of Americans are taking? What are we talking about here?
4: We're talking about brand name drugs that are widely used by Americans. These initiatives and efforts to lower drug pricing began in the last Trump administration. If you recall, at that time, people who were dependent on insulin for their diabetes were paying close to $300 a month in order to access insulin. My colleagues over here at CMS and one of my colleagues who works with me now were able to negotiate with insurance companies and with drug companies to lower the price of insulin to $35 a month. This initiative has continued in this administration among drugs not only like insulin that are commonly used, but fertility drugs, drugs for weight loss, and drugs across the entire spectrum of disease, including cancer drugs and drugs for inflammatory conditions that people suffer from, like rheumatoid arthritis.
1: You reference weight loss drugs. A lot of people are interested in these. Are GLP-1s, right?
4: These are the GLP-1s.
1: Yeah, yes. And they're certainly getting a lot of attention, but their prices can vary widely. And another issue is getting them covered by insurance. So what is the difference with the cost people pay when they have insurance covered or when insurance doesn't cover it?
4: Well, that's a great question. As you know, another Trump administration initiative to lower drug prices was the release of TrumpRx, a website in which people can access approximately 60 drugs at some of the lowest prices that are available in the market. The GLP drugs, if you buy them at the pharmacy counter for cash, typically cost about $1,300. The drug companies will actually deal directly with consumers who don't have insurance and lower the cost of these drugs to as low as under $300. And these prices are accessible through the TrumpRx website due to the work that the Trump administration has done. So even if you don't have insurance, you will pay only a fraction of the cost that you would normally be charged at the pharmacy counter.
1: Okay. And is there a chance that you would pay less TrumpRx than if you had your insurance covered or not?
4: It all depends on the insurance plan. One of the things that we're doing in my office, the National Coordinator's Office, is trying to make these drug prices transparent to both the physician and the patient at the time of prescribing. Up until recently, when you went to the doctor's office and the doctor chose a therapy for you, neither the doctor nor you had any sense whether this therapy was covered by insurance or how much it would cost, even if it was covered by insurance. Last summer, under President Trump and Secretary Kennedy's direction, we adopted regulation that requires the makers of electronic health records to actually display not only the prices of a pharmaceutical that a doctor chooses for a patient, but also the prices of therapeutically equivalent alternatives, so that the doctor, in conjunction with the patient, can choose the most cost-effective covered therapy for a patient. Sometimes the cost under insurance is the cheapest cost. Other times, believe it or not, the cash pay price that you can get without insurance can actually be cheaper. What we've done in this administration is make sure that all of these prices, the cash pay price, the insurance price, is available to the prescriber and the patient at the time of prescribing, so that you can optimize your therapy not only for therapeutic benefit, but also for affordability.
5: Is this for all doctors, all patients, for all medicine, that when you go and you get a prescription, you have to see this?
4: The coverage is extensive. Any doctor that uses an electronic health record will have to adopt this functionality, I believe, by 2028. But
5: okay.
4: At this point, we've found that this functionality has been adopted by roughly 90% of the market. The important thing that patients can do is ask their doctors to access this functionality and use it. And the important thing that doctors can do is be aware that this functionality exists and leverage it for the benefit of the patients. The information that about the insurance costs are provided by the insurance companies, and it's pretty extensive and up-to-date because, believe it or not, the insurance companies want you also to choose the lowest cost, therapeutically effective alternative for you, so they're happy to provide this information. We in this administration, at Secretary Kennedy and President Trump's direction, are also getting the cash pay prices on there, and we're looking to get alternative vendors of information like Mark Cuban Cost Plus Drugs, like GoodRx, like TrumpRx, all at the point of care so that both the patient and the doctor have access to this information. The important thing for your listeners to do is to ask their doctors to utilize this functionality when they go to the doctor's office.
5: Now, certainly as this most favored nation status with the drug companies continues to play out, there have been critics. Senate Democrats put out a report last month. You probably saw this. They say that companies that signed drug pricing deals have raised the cost of hundreds of medications and launched new ones with an average price of $353,000, and that they made a lot more profit in 2025 than the year before. So when you hear that criticism, what do you say in response?
4: Well, I think the criticism really falls flat. The reality is drugs are, in fact, a miracle of modern healthcare. We are able to treat conditions that just a few years ago were untreatable. When I was in medical school, medical students and doctors had to worry about getting a needle stick that would expose them to hepatitis C. If you got hepatitis C, it was a chronic disease for which there was no treatment, which could eventually lead to liver failure and liver cancer. Then in 2013, the drug companies came out with a cure for hepatitis C that was widely deployed. There's always going to be evolution in the drug product market. New products are going to come on, and there is an expectation that as these new products come on the market, drug companies are going to be able to profit from them, which is a fair thing to ask them to be able to do. What we can't have them do is charge different prices for Americans and overseas folks, or price gouge. And what the administration is doing, it's not addressing the issue of stopping innovation, it's addressing the issue of price gouging and differential pricing. This is something in which everybody can win. Not only are the patients provided drugs, but the number of patients who can actually access the therapy goes up, so the overall profitability of the company may actually go up as more and more patients are able to access therapeutic and appropriate drugs for their conditions.
5: There are some drugs that are extremely expensive. In that Senate report, they brought out Keytruda, which is for cancer, and I guess it's called Kesimpta, a multiple sclerosis drug. And some of these drugs can cost $100,000 to $200,000 a year. How do we deal with that? I know you talk about the drug companies.

0: deal with the complications of liver failure and eventual liver cancer are much, much higher. So in point of fact, pharmacotherapy can be a very effective way to lower overall drug costs. And I believe the drug companies try to price for value. Now, the best way to bring down prices is with competition. And by allowing there to be innovation and by not stifling the drug company's work, we allow other drug companies to come up with therapeutic alternatives, which overall drives down prices.
1: There are newer drugs and there are generic versions yet, or maybe new alternatives. What do you do about that?
0: I think typically doctors will choose the generic alternative if it's therapeutically equivalent, and you can inquire about that. The beauty of the real-time prescription benefit functionality that President Trump and Secretary Kennedy asked us to implement is that it shows not only the cost of the brand name drugs, but also the cost of the generic drugs, so that you can see both at the time of prescribing.
1: Ultimately, are Americans going to be paying less for their prescription drugs over the next several years?
0: Ultimately, yes. And at the same time, we will not be strangling the innovation that is the hallmark of American medicine and that allows new conditions to be treated so effectively. I'm old enough to remember when HIV was a fatal disease. Now HIV is a chronic disease managed with medications. This has been revolutionary, and we intend to allow the medical system to continue to produce these innovations and this revolution in health.
1: Dr. Tom Keene is President Trump's National Coordinator for Health Information Technology. Thanks so much for joining us.
0: Thank you so much for having me.

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1: Fox News, I'm Sue Guzman. President Trump announcing on Truth Social a temporary stop for Project Freedom, the movement of ships through the Strait of Hormuz to see whether or not an agreement with Iran can be finalized and signed. UN Ambassador Mike Walls telling Fox Insanity the U.S. blockade in the meantime is pushing the regime closer to the brink of collapse.
2: They can't have storage anymore. Not only are we blocking anything leaving with our great U.S. Navy, we're blocking the empties from coming in where the storage would go, and now they can't make payroll.
1: In primaries Tuesday, Trump-backed Republicans beat incumbents who did not approve redistricting, wins tonight in Indiana. And in Ohio, former presidential candidate Vivek Ramaswamy won the Republican Ohio primary for governor, faced Democrat Dr. Amy Acton in November. 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

0: is the Fox News Rundown. Now a look at sports.
1: We'll begin in the NBA. Another win for the Pistons. They beat the Cavaliers in game one of their second round series. 111-101, the final score. 23 points for Cade Cunningham to lead the way for Detroit. Game two will be Thursday night. Hockey, the Maple Leafs win the NHL draft lottery. How about that? From baseball, Rays beat the Blue Jays 4-3. Twins hammer the Nationals 11-3. Phillies blow out the A's 9-1. Orioles 9, Marlins 7. Red Sox bomb the Tigers 10-3. Football news, Dante Fowler Jr. signs with the Seahawks. DJ Reader signs with the New York Giants. That's sports on the Fox News Rundown. Jay Berman, Fox News.
2: Now an update from Outkick Stan Dockich.
3: Human nature basically says we want competition. Human nature says we like to watch competition. We like to be involved in competition. And when you get to a certain age, really, what's your competition? I'm 63 years old. People ask me all the time, why do you like to bet on damn near everything when you play golf? Because it's the only thing I can compete in physically. Golf, slow, sedentary, I move it along. I'll bet you closest to the pin, $10, that kind of thing. We love competition. Most people actually think they know far more about sports than they actually do. We're all experts on everything these days, but especially sports. What Mad Dog Russo said about the Knicks, oh man, they're going to kill so-and-so tonight. You become an expert because you listen to talk radio, or you listen to a TV show, or you just follow. Everybody thinks they can do it. So I don't buy the government thing. I do buy it's for suckers. For Outkicks, don't at me. I'm Dan Dockich, and this is Fox News Rundown.
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0: What's on your mind?
7: A bumper crop of ethics allegations in the current 119th Congress is contributing to record low approval numbers for Congress this cycle. Already, three members of Congress have resigned this term, some waiting months after credible allegations surfaced. More need to go. Anytime you get 535 people together, somebody is going to be doing something stupid somewhere. But the public deserves faster, bolder action when their representatives behave badly. Delayed action undermines public trust. Though every American is owed due process, with elected officials in Congress, it must happen faster. The public should not have to wait out a scandal-plagued lame duck term. Congress must act with greater urgency when trust is broken. Voters deserve swift special elections in which they can directly choose a replacement. Delayed action only fuels the perception that government is rigged and unresponsive. Approval ratings for Congress are in the basement, with Gallup's April polling finding that just 10% approve while 86% disapprove. This is a direct threat to congressional legitimacy. Accountability must be real, not performative. I appreciate the work of the bipartisan House Ethics Committee, which has had its hands full. With an equal number of Democrats and Republicans, the committee is less driven by partisanship than other committees. However, because the balance of power is so tight, part of what's making these forced resignations possible is the even number of violators from each party. The process is not entirely driven by justice. It's still about political power. Elected officials hold power in trust, not as a personal right. The Constitution explicitly grants each chamber authority to discipline its members, including expulsion. There is no requirement for glacial timelines. Certainly, representatives are innocent until proven guilty. But public office is no courtroom. Voters still have a right to timely, functional representation. Prolonged service does not so much protect the innocent as shield the politically connected. The American people fund this government and grant its power. We should not have to beg for basic integrity, especially from those who have sworn an oath to uphold it. Congress must choose: cling to slow-motion self-protection or deliver the swift, credible accountability voters have every right to demand. The health of our republic depends on making the right choice. I'm Jason Chaffetz, Fox News contributor and host of the Jason in the House podcast.
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12: time. There was an accident on the west side on 480 East in between Great Northern and the airport. That one has cleared up. Another crash coming in from the west side, 90 East in between West 25th and the 71 South ramp, still needing to be cleared and moved out of the way. Next traffic update in 10 minutes at 610. Pat Butler, WTAM Traffic on 1100 AM and 106.9 FM.
13: A rainy start to our Wednesday. We'll see some improvement as we go throughout the day as we have a mix of clouds and some sunshine expected. Temperatures cool today. We'll be in the low to mid 50s for highs.
14: Right now, 46, which is 20 degrees cooler at this time this morning than it was yesterday morning. All right, Mike Snyder, it was not a great night for our Cavs in game one.
15: No, Keith, all the things that I worried about occurred. The Cavs turned the ball over. Second chance points went to Detroit, and so did game one. We're going to hear from James Harden. He's in the middle of all these turnovers. We're going to hear what he has to say about it. Also, Guardians bats were chilly, too. Not a good night for Cleveland sports. We'll get into all of it coming up in sports.
14: All right, let's get over to the newsroom now. Carmen Angelo with the latest headlines, including election results the day after the primary. Good morning, Carmen.
16: Hey, and good morning to you, Keith. And in an expected matchup, Republican Vivek Ramaswamy and Democrat Dr. Amy Acton are on a collision course to replace term-limited Governor Mike DeWine. Ramaswamy easily cruised to victory in Tuesday's Republican primary, while Dr. Acton ran unopposed. In victory, Vivek said he's determined to make Ohio better than how he found it.
17: And with your help, when we win this November, that is exactly what we are about to do for our state, not just making Ohio great again, but to make Ohio greater than we have ever been. That's what we're about to do together. So thank you.
16: Meantime, Dr. Acton telling supporters the state of Ohio is not up for sale in a direct shot at the billionaire entrepreneur Vivek Ramaswamy.
18: We are going to literally link arms, and we are going to tell Mr. Ramaswamy in no uncertain terms, you cannot buy this state. You cannot buy Ohio. You can't buy this state. You can't buy us.
16: Meantime, former Democratic Senator Sherrod Brown will square off against Republican incumbent John Husted for Husted's U.S. Senate seat. Some local school issues that were determined Tuesday. Voters in Wadsworth, Independence, Menor, and Twinsburg shot down funding measures in those communities, while voters approved money matters in Lakewood, Solon, Wycliffe, and Lorraine. A youth baseball coach arrested Monday on charges he sexually assaulted a young girl. Steven Smetana of Chardon has now been charged with engaging in sex acts with a girl under the age of 13, one time at least at a home in Parma Heights. Police there took the report April 27th. Smetana's charged with one count of rape through Parma Muni Court. There's no word how the two connected. Police executed a search warrant at Smetana's Geauga County home Monday before taking him into custody. It's a 10-to-15-year stint in prison for Nathaniel Seawright. He was handed that fate Tuesday for the brutal beating of downtown security guard Brian Dean, who was savagely attacked last September at the apartment complex where Dean worked on Prospect Avenue, right in the heart of downtown Cleveland.
19: The defendant then proceeds to punch victim in the face. He falls back and at this point is unconscious. We have another witness who observed it, who was standing outside of the apartment complex. And then both the witness inside and the witness outside report that he is at that point just laying there unconscious. And that's when defendant begins to stomp on his head.
16: Assistant Cuyahoga County Prosecutor Eleanor Werner says Dean has been in and out of the hospital and has been learning how to walk, talk, and eat again. Seawright could be reindicted on homicide charges if Dean were to die from the injuries sustained in that attack. A Cleveland woman indicted on charges related to operating an unlicensed dental office.
20: The prosecutor's office says 37-year-old Jasmine Lyons owned Smile Lounge in Shaker Heights from 2022 through 2025 and made over $400,000 during that time as an unlicensed practice of dentistry and orthodontics. Charges include felony counts of telecommunications fraud, money laundering, possessing criminal tools, among others. Lyons is due to be arraigned later this month. I'm Brian Nengel.
16: The Trump administration is pausing Project Freedom, a plan announced on Monday to escort ships through the Strait of Hormuz. State Department spokesperson Tommy Pigott joining Fox News at night to discuss the president's shift in strategy with Iran.
21: President Trump was very clear on the objective here. The Iranian regime can never have a nuclear weapon. And at first, he tried the diplomatic approach. Then we saw Operation Midnight Hammer, and the diplomatic approach was opened yet again. Then we saw Operation Epic Fury. And now the president, as the secretary indicated today, really prefers to see a deal. He is a deal maker.
16: The announcement of the pause comes after increased hostility in recent days, including Iranian drone strikes launched against the UAE that damaged an oil facility. Health and Human Services Secretary Bobby Kennedy Jr. launching a new initiative aimed at reducing the use of psychiatric medications with a focus on what he calls deprescribing antidepressants. Announced during a Make America Healthy Again summit, the plan emphasizes patient choice, informed consent, and a more holistic approach to mental health care. Most Americans believe prices will be higher than they currently are a year from now. A new survey from The Economist YouGov poll found that 59% of respondents say they believe prices are set to be higher than they currently are in 12 months, while 15% say prices are set to be about the same. 13% said they are set to be lower. Another 13% were not sure. The Rolling Stones gearing up to drop a new album this summer. The legendary rock and rollers announcing Foreign Tongues will release on July 10th. It'll feature 14 songs, including collaborations with Paul McCartney and Robert Smith. The album will also include a special contribution from late Charlie Watts, taken from one of his last recording sessions before his death in 2021. The first single, In the Stars, is out right now. For the latest headlines at the top and bottom of the hour, set a preset on the free iHeartRadio app, the WTAM 1100. I'm Carmen Angelo.
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2: This is a Bloomberg Money Minute. Young folks across the nation are struggling to land jobs. The unemployment rate for recent college graduates remained high in the first 3 months of the year. According to the New York Fed, unemployment for those between the ages of 22 and 27 with a bachelor's degree was 5.6% in March. Entry-level jobs have come under threat as more companies incorporate artificial intelligence into workflows. Checking on your money, investors optimistic that the U.S. and Iran are nearing a peace deal. According to Axios, the White House believes it's getting close to an agreement. The S&P 500 is on track to hit another record high. S&P futures are up 47 points, Dow futures gaining 320. And meal kit maker HelloFresh has been shaking up its strategy, prioritizing customer loyalty over volume. Investing in product innovation helped the company's earnings top Wall Street expectations. However, revenue in the first quarter took a hit from the severe winter storms. Courtney Donahoe, Bloomberg Radio.
12: Dealing with some rain as you head out of the house here this morning. Let's get your traffic and weather together. We start with Pat Butler.
3: 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Roads are wet. Be careful. Right now, things are pretty light on your highway drive. Heading towards downtown from the west side, there is an accident, though, on 90 East in between West 25th and the 71 South ramp that has the left lane blocked. The inbound East Shoreway is moving okay. That's 15 minutes between the Euclid Spur and Dead Man's Curve. Watch out for an accident reported at Euclid and Ford on the east side. 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Pat Butler, WTAM Traffic on 1100 AM and 106.9 FM.
12: Now here's your forecast from 3 News meteorologist Matt Wintz.
13: Good Wednesday morning to you, Keith. We've got some rain around here this morning after a soaker of an overnight. We'll start to dry things out gradually today as clouds mix with sunshine. Cooler, though, highs in the low to mid-50s.
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12: 614 at WTAM 1100. I mentioned it was 46 degrees outside. I don't know. Does Scooter always keep the studio this cold, Mike Snyder?
15: Well, you see, I wear a winter coat almost every day.
12: It is like 36 in this studio. A little bit chilly.
15: Yeah.
12: Very reminiscent of last night's game when I think about
15: I don't want to drop. You saw me stumble here a minute ago. I felt like I was doing a cabin invitation.
12: Is that what happened? Maybe your fingers were a little cold last night?
15: I don't know. Maybe that's what it was. Because it looked like there was like grease on the ball for James Harden much of the time. Because the number of those turnovers, and while we're going to hear from him, it wasn't like anything the Pistons did. I mean, they were there. I couldn't say that. Yeah. But it wasn't like he was under a lot of pressure. I mean, and he still turned it over.
0: I guess the positive is it's a 7-game series. That was game one. Well, so, you know.
15: We've been there, Keith. Yeah. But you're going to at some point have to win a road game. And last night was not the recipe to winning on the road. They fell behind early 37-21 after the first quarter. Played uphill the rest of the way. Actually pulled even at 93. But that was as good as it would get.
6: Mobley left wing, open three, and he didn't hit anything. Rebound grab by Cade Cunningham. Evan had a great look, and now Cunningham finds Durin in the paint. That is three straight dunks for Jalen Durin.
8: That's right, and what did we settle for, Tim? A three-pointer.
6: 99-93.
15: Yeah, Pistons outscored them 18-8 the rest of the way, and they win it 111-101. They take game one on the loss. The coach put it this way.
9: At the end of the day, they were the more aggressive team, you know, and that manifests itself in, you know, them turning us over, you know, the rebounding, obviously, and also the free throw disparity. Right?
15: 19 second chance points to the Cavs, 11 in that category. The free throw line, Detroit 27-35, Cavs 15-16, but then those turnovers, 20 of them resulting in 31 points. James Harden with 7 turnovers. He put it this way.
10: Look at my turnovers, and a lot of them were just on me and nothing they did. So, and, you know, which led to, you know, I don't even know how many transition points they had, but it was way too many. And, I mean, if I had to put my print on one thing on the game, that's the game right there. I mean, how many points they had in transition? How far turnovers?
9: 20. 31.
10: That's the game. Like, it's nothing else.
15: I agree with you, James. I do on that. Now, he did play strong in that fourth quarter in that comeback, but the Cavs have to have it from the get-go, and this has been a problem. Harden has 43 turnovers in 8 games. I mean, you do the math on that, and that is tough to overcome. Also, the Cavs in the hole early. Jared Allen got 2 fouls quickly, and Kenny left him in there, and he drew a third 6 minutes into the game. And coming off of the game of his life, he was a non-entity last night. Allen, in just 18 minutes, had 2 points. Well, the Cavs have a day to sort things out. You got to get one up there at some point, and then take care of your home floor. They'll have another opportunity tomorrow night at 7 in Detroit. Elsewhere last night, Thunder win game one of their series with the Lakers, 108-90. I see a sweep in that series. In Kansas City last night, the Guardians had a 3-2 lead in the fourth thanks to a 3-run blast by Rhys Hoskins. But in the bottom of the inning, the Royals would answer.
6: Williams delivers. Swung on, and that's lifted high and deep to right. Way back there and way on out of here. Massey has put the Royals back in front with a 2-run blast to right. It's 4-3 Kansas City.
15: Yeah, he got that opportunity. Bo Naylor had challenged the previous pitch on a 1-2 count, and it just missed, and it was rolled a ball, and then he hits the home run. They added one more off of Gavin Williams in the sixth. Kansas City wins it 5-3. They've now won 5 in a row. And the Guardians now sliding a bit. They're below 500 at 18-19. They'll try to get back in the win column tonight. Joey Cantillo gets the start. 7:40 game time. We'll have it for you right here and free on the iHeart Radio app. Home of the Cavs and the Guardians, Mike Snyder, WTAM Sports.
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0: All right, 6:20 now on this rainy start to your Wednesday morning. Let's get traffic and weather together. Here's Pat Butler.
12: 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Roads are wet. Be careful. Give yourself some extra time. Heading towards downtown from the west side, there was an accident 90 east at the 71 south ramp that has cleared up. Coming up from Akron, there are a couple accidents. A crash on the 277 west ramp to 76 east at the bottom of the Kenmore leg, and an accident off to the right on 77 north just past Vernon Odom. 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Pat Butler, WTAM Traffic on 1100 AM and 106.9 FM.
0: Well, yesterday he promised us a soaker. Let's find out if that's going to hold true today. Here's 3 News meteorologist Matt Wynn.
13: Happy Wednesday to you, Keith. We've got some rain still left over on radar this morning. It'll push off towards the east. We'll have some clouds mixed with some sunshine today. We'll be much improved this afternoon. Temperatures, though, not doing much today. We'll be in the low to mid-50s for highs.
0: Not even there yet. 46 now at 621 at WTAM 1100. Over in the newsroom right now, Carmen Angelo working on our 630 report. And Carmen, a busy day yesterday at the poll, although it was a primary election. A lot of folks out there casting their vote for school levies yesterday.
1: Yeah, school levies, and there were really no major surprises in Tuesday's Ohio primary as races, Keith, for governor and U.S. Senate are now set. It's Victory Wednesday for a number of school districts who successfully asked voters for more funding and security being stepped up throughout the Parma City schools after a Valley Forge student took her own life last month.
0: Cleveland's Morning News on WTAM 1100. Talking to Jay Ratliff, our aviation expert right now. All right, I've heard a lot of cutbacks in the airline industry. This one bothers me a little bit. Delta removing cabin service on more than 450 flights. I can't even get a ginger ale mid-flight anymore?
5: Not if it's on a flight of 49 miles and less. What they're saying is on those shorter flights, they're simply just going to discontinue the service. I call it a customer service because that's kind of what it is, but no snacks and beverages. So now if you're flying in the Comfort Plus seats or any of the premium first class type seats, then yes, you're going to be wined and dined accordingly. But if you're in the back and it's a short flight, well, just enjoy the ride because all you're paying for is basic transportation. So it doesn't really surprise me that Delta's making this move. Flight attendants are probably going to really like it given the fact that, you know, they won't have as much to do on those shorter flights. But look, we've seen them. They're busting their butts to get everything done on a short flight, and sometimes you can't get to everybody. So I think that Delta's decision here is really not that far out of bounds.
0: Yeah, I've been on a couple of those little puddle jumpers where, you know, the drink service starts at the front. By the time they get to the back, it's time to land.
5: And yeah, so, if they even make it back that far, yeah, that's exactly right. So, you know, and it's a way for Delta to save a little bit of money in the same regard. But the bottom line is that this is just for the shorter flights. If you're on anything longer than 349 miles, you won't have to worry about it.
0: All right, let's talk about British Airways now. They're paying pilots $100,000 a year to not fly. What is this all about?
5: It's at Chicago's O'Hare Airport. British Airways comes in from London, and they land at the terminal, the international terminal, and you get everybody off. You get all of the bags and passengers. You've got the customs inspection, and then that same crew then taxis that aircraft over to the other side of the O'Hare Airport. Now, this can take some considerable time, and some of these pilots are close to timing out where they are reaching the maximum hours that they can operate and be on duty. So what British Airways has done is say, look, we're going to hire crews that are simply going to taxi airplanes in Chicago from the international terminal, taking that airplane over to a very busy other side section of the O'Hare Airport to save time for those other pilots that are on the international routes. So they're going to pay these pilots, not as much as some of the other pilots, but yeah, $100,000 to do nothing but taxi aircraft around the ground there at O'Hare. And look, I'm a pilot. I never leave the ground. I'm home every night. Not a bad gig for $100,000.
0: No, but it also sounds like a job. Would you really need a pilot for that? But I guess you do, don't you?
5: You do, because there are some maintenance personnel that are qualified, obviously, to start, and some can taxi. But in a situation like that, you would need a pilot to do so. So what's going to happen is, you're going to have a pilot that's going to be paid, a pretty good salary, $100,000 or so to taxi these airplanes. Because, again, sometimes it's an incredibly time-consuming process. And if you're worried about a pilot timing out, that could get the airline in trouble with their government. So what's happening here is you've got a situation where, they think they've solved the problem. And they think if it works in Chicago, they may look at implementing this same sort of thing in other airports as well.
0: Pretty good money if you can get it.
5: Oh, yeah. Of course, in Chicago, you're going to need at least $100,000 to survive. So, yeah.
0: Okay. Well, listen, I think I could do it on $100,000. Jay Ratliff, thank you so much. Hey, flight delays this morning out of Hopkins, not too bad. But because of this rain up and down the East Coast, Memphis right now on about an hour and a half delay because of thunderstorms. That's going to affect Atlanta within the next hour. So you might want to check ahead. You could expect some delays today. It is 626 at News Radio WTAM 1100.
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0: And good morning. It is 6:30 at Cleveland's Morning News. The Pistons took game one last night from the Cavs. We'll get to that in sports coming up. Plus the latest headlines with Carmen in a moment. But first, your traffic and weather together. Here's Pat Butler.
12: 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Be careful. Give yourself a few extra minutes. There's some building volume on 77 North at 490. 490 East a little busy at East 55th, heading towards the Opportunity Corridor. On the east side, there is an accident clearing up at Euclid and Ford, and a couple accidents in the Akron area at the Kenmore Leg. There's a crash on the 277 West ramp to 76 East, and an accident off to the right on 77 North after Vernon Odom. Next traffic update in 10 minutes at 640. Pat Butler, WTAM Traffic on 1100 AM and 106.9 FM.
13: A rainy start to our Wednesday. We'll see some improvement as we go throughout the day as we have a mix of clouds and some sunshine expected. Temperatures cool today. We'll be in the low to mid-50s for highs.
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0: All right, 46 downtown now at WTAM 1100 over to the newsroom. And Carmen, really no surprises in yesterday's election results, right? I mean, nobody really shocked by anything.
1: No, everything that took place was expected. Tuesday's primary, Keith, in the state of Ohio, now in the books. And as you said, no surprises in the hotly contested races for both Ohio governor and the U.S. Senate.
4: It was known that former Ohio Health Director Dr. Amy Acton would be the Democratic nominee for governor after running unopposed in her primary. The Republican primary called early as Vivek Ramaswamy was the projected winner, defeating Casey Push. In a race that could help decide power in the U.S. Senate, another matchup everyone expected. Republican incumbent John Husted, who faced no challenger Tuesday, will face former U.S. Senator Sherrod Brown, the projected winner in the Democratic primary, in what was another race called not long after polls closed, as he defeated Ron Kincaid. It's a special election, with the winner serving out the remaining 2 years of that Senate term. The seat was originally held by J.D. Vance, who resigned to become vice president, as Governor Mike DeWine appointed Husted to fill it. I'm Sean Gallagher.
1: Meantime, in claiming victory last night in the city of Cleveland, former Senator Brown took direct shots at incumbent John Husted.
7: We know why Ohioans can't keep up with rising costs, no matter how hard they work, because politicians like John Husted give handout after handout to corporations and billionaires, the same corporations and billionaires he cashes in from.
1: Brown, who was first elected to the Senate in 2006, lost his re-election bid 2 years ago to current Senator Bernie Moreno by less than 4% of the vote. Meantime, some closely watched school money issues that were before voters were also decided Tuesday. Voters in Parma, Wadsworth, Independence, Menor, and Twinsburg shot down funding issues in their communities, while voters signed off on money matters in Lakewood, Solon, Lorain, and Wycliffe. President Trump may not have been on the ballot, but his presence certainly felt in Indiana Tuesday. Interest in Indiana's races grew after Trump endorsed seven GOP primary challengers to Republican state senators who voted against a redistricting plan last year. Five of the seven lawmakers facing Trump-backed challengers lost their primaries yesterday. Security measures are being stepped up in the Parma City schools just a couple of weeks after an 18-year-old Valley Forge student tragically took her life in the school cafeteria. I asked Parma police spokesman Officer Scott Traxler if metal detectors could soon become the norm at schools in that district.
8: Yeah, that is a possibility, and I know that's part of the discussion. You know, once the city gets together, I know there is a task force that's being put in place.
1: Valley Forge High School will also now have two school resource officers on campus throughout each school day following that tragedy on April 20th. It's a 10 to 15 year prison stay for Nathaniel Seawright. He's the man who savagely attacked security guard Brian Dean at a Prospect Avenue apartment complex last September in the heart of downtown Cleveland where Dean worked. Assistant Cuyahoga County Prosecutor Eleanor Werner telling me Dean simply tried to break up a dispute between Seawright and another person when he was brutally assaulted.
9: Truly a terrible, terrible crime and completely unprovoked, because the only thing the victim did was to try and separate this witness from Nathaniel.
1: Dean suffered injuries so severe he has to learn how to walk, talk, and eat again. Prosecutors also reserving the right to retry Seawright on homicide charges if Dean was to die from his injuries. The Trump administration walking back efforts to escort ships through the Strait of Hormuz. More now on that story from Fox News Radio's Kevin Cork.
22: A temporary pause. That is how President Trump is describing the ongoing effort dubbed Project Freedom. Now, it is, of course, meant to secure ship movement through the Strait of Hormuz. The president, of course, declined to define what a ceasefire red line might be, saying adroitly, you'll find out. Though he did suggest that Iran would be blown off the face of the earth if they continue attacking U.S. ships in the Strait. We also learned from the Secretary of State, Marco Rubio, that a pair of Navy vessels successfully transited the strait.
0: The announcement comes after increased hostility in recent days, including Iranian drone strikes launched against the UAE that damaged an oil facility. Tax day was 3 weeks ago, and statistically, many folks have already spent their returns.
5: According to the IRS filing season statistics, the average IRS tax return this year was about $3,400. Experian says 37% of us use that refund for debt reduction, 22% put it in savings. And a surprising twist, only 8% use that money for fun stuff, like vacations and dinners out. But that money didn't sit long. More than half of us spent it within 2 weeks. I'm Bree Tennis.
0: 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I'm Carmen Angelo.
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10: Lisa Sky Hain loved working with people.
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3: This is the Bloomberg Money Minute. Shares of Advanced Micro Devices rallying this morning in the early trade. The artificial intelligence chipmaker boosting its financial outlook on a flood of data center spending. It looks like it's winning orders from some of the biggest spenders in AI computing. Data center customers have been looking for alternatives to NVIDIA's dominance in AI processors, which has been helping rival AMD. While AMD's blockbuster forecast is giving a boost to the markets overall, stock futures are looking at solid gains with the S&P 500 set to hit another record high today. Also supporting the markets is a report that the U.S. and Iran are nearing a deal aimed at ending the war. And if you've bought beef lately, you've felt it. Prices are more expensive than ever. The average cost of ground beef is now averaging a record of nearly $7 a pound. The U.S. cattle herd is the smallest it's been in decades, squeezed by drought and high feed costs. Meanwhile, demand for beef has held up. Courtney Donahoe, Bloomberg Radio.
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4: 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Roads are wet. Be careful. Things are starting to slow down in the construction zone on 77 North from East 30th up to East 9th. 90 East is getting busy on the inner belt from East 9th over to Carnegie. Coming in from the west side, there is a crash in the right berm on 90 East right after West 25th Street. Be careful as you pass by. A couple accidents in the Akron area, a crash off to the right on 77 North after Vernon Odom, and an accident block blocking the left lane of the ramp from 76 West to 277 East. 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
0: Thank you, Pat. And it is a rainy start to the day. Here's 3 News meteorologist Matt Wintz.
8: Good morning to you, Keith. We've got a pretty wet start to our day after it rained all night long. That rain is starting to push off towards the east. We'll have some clearing of the skies, but quite a few clouds around today as well. We're cooler in the 50s for highs.
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0: good rebound, Durant. He just beat Bryant to the ball. Gave it to Robinson, who buries the three. So Duncan Robinson now with 17 points. That ends up being a four-point possession. And just like that, the Cavs are down 9 again.
1: Yeah, sequences like that. Now, the Cavs actually would come back. They were down 91-82 there. They came back, tied the game at 93. But then Detroit went back inside with Jalen Duren. Three straight dunks to put the Cavs away. 111-101 on the loss. Kenny Atkinson said,
2: energy scale of 1 to 10. They were 9.5. We were probably at a 7. And that's, you know, it's tough to tough to win on the road with that kind of disparity.
1: And against that Detroit team, that's what they thrive on. Yeah, Detroit looks to me like the kind of team that you walk away from a loss saying, well, we really could have won this game. I think teams say that because they're not very pretty. But they are solid defensively, and when you make mistakes like the Cavs did, they do capitalize. James Harden finished with 22 points. He had 8 rebounds, 7 assists. But in that category of turnovers, he had 7 of them.
3: You know, for me, I got to be better, and I will be better turning the basketball over. You know, from turning the basketball over and getting shots up. And then it gives our defense a chance to get back and get set. You know, I think we did it. Other than that, we, you know, played a pretty solid game.
1: Well, they did some decent things to be in it, actually, considering they were the Pistons were 27 of 35 at the line to the Cavs 15 of 16. But they go back to what Kenny Atkinson said. The team that brings with more force or energy, they get more calls. And the Cavs try to get it done tomorrow night. Game 2, that'll be a 7 o'clock tip in Motown before the scene will shift here over the weekend. Now, Game 1 last night out west, Thunder all over the Lakers, 108-90. In Kansas City last night.
4: The pitch, swing and a little weak dribbler to second. Charged by Massey, gloves, splits, the ball game's over. Royals make it 2 in a row, winning tonight. 5-3.
1: And the Guardians now have lost 3 in a row. Rhys Hoskins' 3-run homer was it for the Guardians. You know, in the 2 games they've played there, the Guardians' runs have come on 2 swings. It was Hoskins' 3-run homer last night. David Fried the night before. The offense is not much there. Look at these averages. Stephen Kwan's hitting .211. Jose, .212. Manzardo, .202. Those are 3 of your top 4 hitters in your lineup. And you get down to Bo Naylor. He's hitting .127. The Guardians slipped to 18-19. Tonight, Joey Cantillo will hope for some run support when he takes the mound. 7:40 start. We will have it for you right here. Home of the Cavs and the Guardians, Mike Snyder, WTAM Sports. And at 6:45, yeah, this update, I remember today. Well, I didn't remember, actually. Keith did remember.
5: Now, listen, you weren't supposed to remind anybody, I told you. Everybody needs to know that you're the guy that remembered today.
1: I've gotten caught up in these updates, but 6:45, we give you the Guardians winning number, and here it is. Actually, it was a losing number last night, though. The number is 3. Guardians lost 5-3. Rhys Hoskins in a 3-run homer. Guardians have now lost 3 in a row. So that means the Guardians, we're going to turn it around, but the Guardians winning number, though, is 3, and you got your chance to win tickets this morning about 8:45. All right, I got that. I got both right, Keith.
5: It's like you've done this for years.
1: No turnover for me. I didn't turn it over this morning.
5: Like we said yesterday, when Bill leaves, the wheels fall off quickly.
1: Well, they did yesterday for a while. They really did.
5: It's 6:48 at WTAM 1100.
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1: 650 WTAM, 1100. Just a few minutes, we're going to be talking to John Matarese about ways for you to save if you're flying because of Spirit Airlines shutting down, and you better hurry. We'll get to that coming up in a few minutes. Speaking of hurrying, if you got to get to work at 7 o'clock, you've got 9 minutes. Pat Butler gets us there with traffic and weather together.
2: 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Some wet roads and some problems in your way. Watch out for an accident reported on 490 East at East 55th. That's back up at 77. Road work jams up 77 north approaching 490, where it's down to one lane after East 30th. There was an accident 90 east after West 25th in the right berm that has been cleared up. Road work slows down the 71 north ramp to 480 west over by the airport. And coming up from Akron, watch out for a crash reported off to the right on 77 north after Vernon Odom. This report is brought to you by the Ohio Department of Public Safety.
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2: Next traffic update in 9 minutes at 7 a.m. Pat Butler, WTAM traffic on 1100 a.m. and 106.9 FM.
1: Thank you, Pat. Let's check in with 3 News meteorologist Matt Wintz.
5: Good morning to you, Keith. Lots of rain last night, anywhere from an inch to an inch and a half for a lot of us. We're going to start to dry out today with a mix of clouds and some sunshine. Temperatures cool, though, in the low to mid-50s.
1: Yeah, mid-40s is where we're at right now. 46 at News Radio WTAM, 1100. Let's check in with Carmen Angelo, who's in the newsroom right now. Sort of a mixed bag for schools yesterday in the primary election.
6: Yeah, there were some winners, some losers. Local school districts picking up the pieces after voters shot down much-needed funding measures, Keith, in their communities. It's now on to the general election as biotech billionaire Vivek Ramaswamy squares off against former Ohio Health Department Director Dr. Amy Acton for governor, and President Trump temporarily halting the U.S. effort to escort ships through the Strait of Hormuz.

0: Cleveland's morning news at News Radio WTAM 1100. Keith Kennedy and for Bill Wills here this morning talking to John Matarese over at News 5. John, a lot of news about airlines in the last couple of days. Spirit Airlines shutting down. Fuel prices are kind of crazy, not just for us, but for the airlines as well. And now's a pretty good time to get a handle on where you're going to be traveling for summer to possibly save some money, yes?
1: Yeah, Keith, this is a great, great week to try to grab a plane ticket. And the reason is Spirit's shut down over the weekend. What happened was Spirit, you know, we've all heard it. You guys reported it. They closed down. They're done. Passengers, a lot of them stranded. But there's good news in there, and it could actually help everybody else. What's happening is, first of all, Spirit is refunding everyone who had a ticket. So that's good going forward. The better part is that other airlines are saying, hey, for a few days, we're going to offer discounts on those routes that Spirit flew because we know people need to get to Florida. People need to get to the Carolinas. People need to go places. And so they're offering lower fares. So my hint is that if you're thinking, hey, we might go to Fort Lauderdale, might go to Miami, might go to Tampa, Orlando, check out the fares this week, the next couple of days, because other airlines say they're actually keeping fares low to help all those displaced passengers. And that is good. Now, it's really got to be a Spirit route. You know, you want to fly from Cleveland Hopkins to L.A. or something. They're not going to discount that for you. But if it's some area that Spirit flies a lot of routes, it's worth checking out because you know what's going to happen next. With jet fuel going up, those fares are going higher this summer.
0: Yeah, boy, it, what a great idea, though, to check in this week to see if you could get a flight, even if you weren't originally scheduled to go there, just because they're offering these deals. I think we could all use an escape to Fort Lauderdale or somewhere like that, right? So might as well take advantage of it.
1: Might as well just check and see what kind of deals are there for Florida because fares are going up. You have two factors now happening. You have the jet fuel, which is, you know, gone up 60% or more just in the past month. So jet fuel prices are very, very high. Already United has said they're raising fares 15 to 20%. Their CEO said that. And so you have the fares going up for the summer and fall. And on top of that, with Spirit gone now, that takes a lot of capacity out of the system. That takes a lot of seats out of the system. And people are now, you know, scrambling to get on other flights. So these Allegiant planes, these JetBlue flights, Frontier, they're all filling up with Spirit passengers. And as a result, you're going to have high demand, high jet fuel. And if you're looking to travel this summer, expect high prices.
0: All right. So book them this week. That's good advice. John Matarese over at News 5. Appreciate the time this morning. Thank you.
1: All right. Great talking to you.

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10: Well, the race is set for the governor's mansion here in Ohio. Details coming up. Good morning. It is 7 o'clock at WTAM and Cleveland's Morning News. Keith Kennedy in for Bill Wills this morning. Let's get you to work on time with traffic and weather. Here's Pat Butler.
11: 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Some wet roads, be careful. Right now, road work is slowing down 77 North from East 30th up to East 9th. There is an accident, 490 East at East 55th. That's heavy from 77. Also coming up from the Akron area, a crash off to the right on 77 North after Vernon Odom. Next traffic update in 10 minutes at 710. Pat Butler, WTAM Traffic on 1100 AM and 106.9 FM.
12: A rainy start to our Wednesday. We'll see some improvement as we go throughout the day as we have a mix of clouds and some sunshine expected. Temperatures cool today. We'll be in the low to mid-50s for highs.
10: 50 is what we're hoping for, but we're still only in the mid-40s right now. 46 at WTAM 1100. And Mike Snyder, last night was a rough night to be a Cleveland sports fan.
13: Yeah, it was, no matter where you looked. 20 turnovers by the Cavaliers. You lose by 10 in Game 1. We'll hear from James Harden as he was the main culprit. And the Guardians' bats remain rather quiet. They lose in KC 5-3. We'll take you through it all at 7:15.
10: All right, let's move over to the newsroom now. Carmen Angelo with the latest headlines, including the results from yesterday's primary election. Carmen?
14: And good morning to you, Keith. Voters from one end of the Buckeye State to the other have spoken. Now the candidates are set and the battle lines drawn for two highly contested races for Ohio governor and the U.S. Senate. More now from Fox News Radio's Kristen Goodwin.
15: Biotech billionaire and former GOP presidential candidate Vivek Ramaswamy defeating internet personality Casey Puch in the Republican primary for Ohio governor. In November, the 40-year-old will face Democrat Amy Acton, the former director of the Ohio Department of Health, who is running unopposed. Both are vying to replace Republican Governor Mike DeWine, who is term limited. Former U.S. Senator Sherrod Brown defeating political newcomer Ron Kincaid in Ohio's Democratic Senate primary. Brown, a three-term senator who was unseated by Bernie Moreno in 2024, faces incumbent GOP Senator John Husted, who is unopposed. The Republican was appointed to the seat previously held by Vice President J.D. Vance last year. Kristen Goodwin, Fox News.
14: Some local school levies that were determined Tuesday. Voters in Parma, Wadsworth, Menor, Independence, and Twinsburg shooting down funding issues in their communities, while voters approved money matters in Lakewood, Wycliffe, Lorain, and Solon. It's a 10 to 15-year prison stay for Nathaniel C. Wright of Cleveland, who was convicted of savagely assaulting downtown security guard Brian Dean at the Prospect Avenue apartment complex where he worked in September of last year. C. Wright punched and stomped Dean, leaving him with injuries that have him learning how to walk, talk, and eat again. Assistant Cuyahoga County Prosecutor Eleanor Werner says C. Wright could face even stiffer charges if Dean were to pass away from his injuries.
16: We did reserve the right to reindict on homicide charges if Brian were to unfortunately die from any injuries sustained.
14: Dean was assaulted when he tried to defuse an argument between C. Wright and another person at the apartment complex in the 1000 block of Prospect Avenue. A man who gunned down another man outside a local donut shop has learned his fate.
17: It's 28 years minimum in prison for Yanye Arrington, the suspect in a fatal shooting at the Garfield Heights Dunkin' Donuts. This occurred back in October 2024 as Jose Irvin Jr. was with a group of friends at the nearby Turkey Pit Stop gas station. The two got into an argument before Arrington produced a gun and chased Irvin over to Dunkin'. Multiple shots rang out across Turney Road and Irvin died at the hospital. I'm Lee Mowen.
14: Security measures being enhanced throughout the Parma City schools following the tragic death of an 18-year-old Valley Forge student who took her own life last month inside the school cafeteria. There is a possibility metal detectors could be placed inside schools, among other security enhancements. Parma Police Spokesman Officer Scott Traxler says police will also step up patrols at all schools throughout the district.
18: Certainly, they'll have time to enter the parking lot and drive around, but if time is available, you know, based on the amount of radio traffic, they are encouraged to enter the school and at least, be visible for a bit.
14: Another enhancement is that Valley Forge High School will now have two Parma City School resource officers on site all year at the building. Charges being filed against a former Berkshire local school's baseball coach accused of sex crimes involving a minor. Chardon resident Steven Smetana allegedly sexually assaulted and raped a child under the age of 13. Reports say there was at least one assault of the victim at a home in Parma Heights, while Smetana engaged in sexual activity with the victim on multiple other occasions, according to the charges. Police say additional charges could be forthcoming. President Trump says the United States pausing Project Freedom so a final agreement can possibly be ironed out with Iran.
19: In the operation, the Navy was escorting ships through the Strait of Hormuz. Trump said the request to pause it came from Pakistan and other countries to see if an agreement with Iran can be reached. Trump said the U.S. blockade on Iran would remain in full force and effect. Iran called Project Freedom a violation of the current ceasefire. I'm Mark Mayfield.
14: Secretary of State Marco Rubio says other parts of the world are suffering more at the gasoline pump than the United States. While addressing reporters at the White House Tuesday, Rubio said, while the U.S. doesn't rely on foreign imports for gas, we are vulnerable to global pricing.
20: I mean, look, it's obviously being driven by global events. That was true during the Russia-Ukraine war as well, where you saw that come up. Look, we don't benefit from the Straits as much as other countries. I don't know, you've seen what the gas prices are like in other parts of the world that are really suffering big time.
14: Rubio acknowledged that rising gas prices, not welcome news for Americans. AAA puts today's national average for a gallon of regular self-serve unleaded at $4.53 after jumping nearly 30 cents over the past week. Rubio warned that if Iran had a nuclear weapon, it could force gas prices to spike as high as $9 a gallon if it wanted. For the latest headlines at the top and bottom of the hour, set a preset on the free iHeartRadio app to WTAM 1100. I'm Carmen Angelo.
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15: This is the Bloomberg Money Minute. Google parent Alphabet is getting a bump in trading this morning. According to a report from The Information, AI startup Anthropic is planning to drop about $200 billion with Google over the next 5 years. Checking on your money, stock futures are getting a bump from a report that the U.S. and Iran are working on a framework to end the war. Crude has climbed by about 40% since the conflict started at the end of February, cutting off hundreds of millions of barrels of Persian Gulf oil from global markets. And TV dinners are getting a modern glow-up. Gone are the gravy-smothered mystery meats of the 1950s. Today's frozen entrees prominently feature lean proteins and fiber-rich vegetables, with many of these meals made specifically for those on weight loss drugs. Recently, Nestle rolled out 3 new meals as part of its GLP-1-friendly Vital Pursuit brand. Next month, Rival Conagra is unveiling 6 more healthy choice frozen meals created for these diets. Courtney Donahoe, Bloomberg Radio.
10: 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Coming up in about 8 minutes or so, we're going to be talking to iHeartRadio's Rory O'Neill about why it's going to cost you a little bit more to take mom out for Mother's Day and why that is. That's coming up. First, your traffic and weather together. Here's Pat Butler.
11: 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Roads are wet. Be careful. Watch out for a disabled vehicle on the inbound East Shoreway at Eddy Road. That's off to the right. There's also an accident reported on the 271 South ramp to Route 8 South. Getting busy with road work on the west side by the airport on the 71 North ramp to 480 West. Heavy with road work on 90 East in between Detroit and McKinley. And 77 North is slowing down after 490 with construction heading into downtown. 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
10: Thank you, Pat. Boy, I got to tell you, I think we're in trouble here this morning. I mentioned Mother's Day coming up, and we're going to be talking to Rory O'Neill, and I immediately saw Scooter go into the computer and start looking for which mother song to play, and woof, he is entertaining himself looking for that, so stay tuned. That's going to be something else. Let's get your 3 News forecast here this morning. Meteorologist Matt Wintz.
12: Good Wednesday morning to you, Keith. We've got some rain around here this morning after a soaker of an overnight. We'll start to dry things out gradually today as clouds mix with sunshine. Cooler, though, highs in the low to mid-50s.
10: 46 is where we're at now at WTAM 1100. Boy, it's a toss-up right now between Danzig and something else. I can't wait for this. Scooter surprises us coming up on WTAM 1100.
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10: 7:14 at WTAM 1100. Boy, the conversation we're having in the studio right now. We're just trying to come up with more songs with mother in the title to prevent Scooter from going in the direction that he was going in.
13: That's right. So you can text us 21095. You have some good songs about Bob. Let us know.
10: Yeah. A good song would be good because so far we haven't found the good song yet.
13: We're working on it.
10: All right. Listen, rough night for the Cavs last night, but here's the good news. It was only game one, Mike Snyder.
13: But we've been through this. Yeah. Okay. We saw the Toronto series. You're going to have to win a road game, though, if you're going to win the series. And let's face it, the expectations for this team was to win this round. So right now, they're behind the eight ball, and some disconcerting things. You know, the mistakes keep happening for the Cavs, Keith, and you've got, you know, that's one of the things I thought going into this. With Donovan Mitchell and James Harden, they take care of the ball. That's not been happening.
4: Not last night, no.
13: And particularly with James Harden, as he's really struggled. And really, a lot of those turnovers weren't even really forced by the vaunted Detroit defense. But the Cavaliers, after scoring the first 5 points of the game, they were down the rest of the night until the very end, when they would actually pull even at 93. But that was as good as it would get.
5: Mobley left wing, open three. And he didn't hit anything. Rebound grab by Cade Cunningham. Evan had a great look. And now Cunningham finds Durant in the paint. That is three straight dunks for Jalen Durant.
6: That's right. And what did we settle for, Tim? A three-pointer.
13: Yeah, Pistons went inside, and they got it done. The Cavs actually held their own in the paint with Detroit, but second-chance points went to the Pistons, and all those turnovers. Cavaliers lose this game 111-101. Coach put it this way.
23: At the end of the day, they were the more aggressive team. You know, and that manifests itself in, you know, them turning us over, you know, the rebounding, obviously, and also the free throw disparity.
13: Yeah, well, free throws were a problem, 27 of 35. Detroit shot almost 20 more free throws than the Cavaliers attempted. The Cavs were good at the line when they got there, particularly Harden, who was 9 of 9, but the Cavs only 15 of 16. But we get to James. Yeah, he did some good things, especially down the stretch, but seven turnovers. James, what's going on there?
24: You look at my turnovers, and a lot of them were just on me and nothing they did. So, and, you know, which led to you know, I don't even know how many transition points they had, but it was way too many. And, I mean, if I had to put my print on one thing on the game, that's the game right there. I mean, how many points they had in transition? How far turnovers?
23: 20. 31.
24: That's the game. Like, it's nothing else.
13: Yeah, he's there with Donovan Mitchell. Mitchell had 23, Harden 22, but 20 turnovers resulting in 31 points for the Pistons. That's got to change, or this season is going to come to an end by the middle of next week. Now, the game two is tomorrow night at 7. You'll be able to hear it right here as the Guardians, as the Cavaliers try to level the series in Detroit. Elsewhere last night in the NBA playoffs, Thunder beat the Lakers 108-90, so they get game one. I see a sweep in that one. In Kansas City last night, Guardians had a 3-2 lead in the fourth thanks to a three-run homer by Rhys Hoskins. But in the bottom of the inning, the Royals would answer.
5: Williams delivers. Swung on, and that's lifted high and deep to right, way back there and way on out of here. Massey has put the Royals back in front with a two-run blast to right. It's 4-3 Kansas City.
13: And the Royals will go on to win it 5-3. Gavin Williams wasn't great last night. He did go six innings, gave up all five runs in the loss. But the Guardians, again, just that three-run homer. Nothing else. Only had four hits on the night. And, boy, you look around at their averages. Kwan, 211. Jose, 212. Manzardo, 202. And Bo Naylor, 127. My goodness. Guardians now have lost three straight. They're 18-19 under 500. Try to get back to even at 500 tonight with Joey Cantillo on the mound. That'll be a 7:40 start, and KC will have it for you right here. From the NFL, the league and the refs are close to agreement on a new collective bargaining contract. This would avoid the need for replacement refs, which the league had begun recruiting, and nobody wanted to see that. And the Browns' rookie mini camp is coming up this weekend in Berea. Home of the Cavs and the Guardians, Mike Snyder, WTAM Sports.
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10: 720 at WTAM 1100. Coming up, why Mother's Day is going to cost you a little bit more. We're going to get to that conversation with Rory O'Neill here in just a few seconds. Traffic and weather right now, though, with Pat Butler.
11: 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Some wet roads this morning. Be careful. Watch out for a broken down vehicle off to the right on the inbound East Shoreway, just past Eddy Road. There's an accident clearing up on the Opportunity Corridor eastbound after East 55th. 490 East is slow from 77. On the west side, road work slowing things down. 90 eastbound from Columbia over to West 117th. Road work slows down 71 north between Snow Road and the 480 West ramp by the airport. There is a crash on the 271 South ramp to Route 8 South, and right now Route 8 North is also slow at 271. 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Pat Butler, WTAM traffic on 1100 AM and 106.9 FM.
10: 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Let's get your forecast here from Matt Wintz at 3 News.
12: Happy Wednesday to you, Keith. We've got some rain still left over on radar this morning. It'll push off towards the east. We'll have some clouds mixed with some sunshine today. We'll be much improved this afternoon. Temperatures, though, not doing much today. We'll be in the low to mid-50s for highs.
10: 47 now at WTAM 1100. Carmen Angelo is working on our 7:30 headline update for us. And Carmen, after a pretty violent crime, a guy is going to go to jail for more than 10 years.
19: Yeah,
10: a
19: savage beating in downtown Cleveland, leading a man to that Ohio prison cell for 10 to 15 years, Keith. So he's going to have a long time to ponder that crime. It's Dr. Amy Acton versus biotech billionaire Vivek Ramaswamy in the effort to replace Ohio term-limited Governor Mike DeWine, and voters in Lorain approving a much-needed funding measure weeks after drastic cuts were made in that school district.

0: Cleveland's Morning News here on WTAM 1100. Keith Kennedy in for Bill Wills, talking to iHeartRadio's Rory O'Neill, host of the Weekend Dive that you can hear Saturday morning at 6 here on WTAM. And Rory, Mother's Day weekend is coming up. And as we know, gas prices are high. But as it turns out now, we are going to be spending maybe a little bit more for Mom's Bloomin' Onion app on Sunday because of those gas prices, right?
1: Well, right. You know, it's not only spending more for the cost that's out there, but also the fact that people are pulling back and maybe downscaling, saying, hey, Mom, let's just go out for dessert rather than the full meal because times are tight. You know, the gas prices are eating up that disposable income, and that's a real issue.
0: You know, that's one of the things that we see people pull back on right away. As soon as gas prices go up, I have friends that are restaurant owners. They always say the same thing. Price of gas goes up. It's when they first start to see their attendance is down and their customer base is down. So we've already started to see that shift, I imagine, right?
1: Well, right. So they even have this figured out. So when gas hits $4.20, they'll see a 1.5% drop in the number of restaurant visits. They expect that number will double to 3% if gas tops $5.10 a gallon. And 3% in an industry that makes very little margin can be significant.
0: Well, we're still going to be going out because Mrs. Kennedy does not like Mr. Kennedy's cooking at all. So we're still going to be going out for Mother's Day coming up this weekend.
1: And I should note that we are also seeing the trend where we're starting to treat ourselves more to the little things. We're going out for ice cream. We're getting the Starbucks fancy coffee with the extra whipped cream because it makes us feel good and it costs $5 or $6. But we are pulling back overall on larger expenses because the cash just isn't there.
0: Yeah, interesting you say that. On my way in this morning, I grabbed a coffee that was $6.10. And I thought to myself, wow, am I really spending that every single day? but I am. Let me switch gears real quick, if I may, to something a little more serious. You know, obviously, we've had a couple of assassination attempts here in this country in the last couple of weeks and months, some scary situations. It turns out, though, that Russia is concerned about the same thing with their president.
1: Yeah, things are getting so bad. There's a lot of unrest among the public as this war with Ukraine drags on. They are very concerned about assassination attempts, even attempted coups against Vladimir Putin. So they've greatly restricted the amount of travel that Putin does. They're screening everyone around him, even people you'd think would be close to him, close advisors, even the butlers and the chefs. They're not traveling with Putin anymore when he does travel. Just to limit any potential would-be assassin out there.
0: Wow, they're getting that deep with you. You got to be careful of the butler. It's like watching that movie Clue in real life, I guess, when you think about it, right?
1: Right, and you got food tasters and everything.
0: Rory O'Neill, host of The Weekend Dive, which is a great show. Get you caught up Saturday morning, 6 a.m. here on WTAM 1100. Thank you, Rory.
1: Hey, thanks, Keith.
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0: Well, the primary election is over, and now we know the official battle for the governorship here in Ohio is underway, although it was kind of a foregone conclusion. We'll get to that with Carmen Angelo coming up with your headlines. First, let's get traffic and weather together. How are we looking out there, Pat Butler?
18: 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Some wet roads. Be careful getting into downtown. 77 North is slow, approaching 490. There is an accident clearing up on the Opportunity Corridor eastbound. Just east of East 55th, 490 East is jamming up, approaching 77. Both 71 and the Jennings are heavy, approaching West 14th. Roadwork on the west side slows down 90 East from Columbia over to West 117th. There is roadwork slowing down 71 North from Snow Road to the 480 West ramp by the airport. In Macedonia, a crash on the 271 South ramp to Route 8 South. There's also an accident on Route 8 North before 271, blocking the left lane. That's slow from the turnpike. And a right lane accident coming up through Akron. The 77 area just past Vernon Odom is jammed up. Next traffic update in 9 minutes at 7:40. Pat Butler, WTAM Traffic on 1100 AM and 106.9 FM.
19: A rainy start to our Wednesday. We'll see some improvement as we go throughout the day as we have a mix of clouds and some sunshine expected. Temperatures cool today. We'll be in the low to mid 50s for highs.
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0: 46 with some sprinkles around town right now. Carmen Angelo in the newsroom with the very latest on yesterday's primary election. Carmen.
21: And good morning to you, Keith. The results are in, and not surprisingly, voters statewide chose Vivek Ramaswamy to be the Republican nominee for Ohio governor, with Democrats choosing former Ohio Department of Health Director Dr. Amy Acton. Dr. Acton actually ran unopposed, but still rallied her faithful during an event late last night.
22: I am so honored to be the Democratic candidate for governor of the great state of Ohio.
21: Meantime, the biotech billionaire Ramaswamy telling supporters he was able to achieve his wealth and success through hard work and the American dream.
23: I know that American dream exists because I have lived it in this state because of the opportunities that the state of Ohio gave to me and to my family. And my faith teaches me that We have a moral duty to use those blessings, to use those gifts that we have been given, to leave this state and this country better than we found it.
21: In the U.S. Senate race, incumbent Republican John Husted will square off against former Democratic Senator Sherrod Brown. Many local communities had school funding measures on the ballot Tuesday. Our Andy Betts takes a look at some of the winners and losers.
1: Outcomes of levies throughout Northeast Ohio were largely negative, with only one income tax levy passed out of 11 requests and most of the property tax requests failing. Some of the noteworthy levies on the ballot include the Lorain City Schools operating levy, which passed with just over 51% of voter approval. In Parma, an income tax levy, which was intended to replace three existing property tax levies, failed. Parma City Schools has not passed a new levy since 2011. Voters in Streetsboro rejected a five-year property tax levy, marking the fourth consecutive failure for the district. And an 11-mil property tax for Barberton City Schools was rejected, leaving the district under state fiscal oversight and facing significant operational cuts. I'm Andy Betts.
21: Six of seven GOP incumbents in the Indiana Congress came up short yesterday in their respective primaries. The results follow endorsements by President Trump for all challengers after the state legislature stood against his plan to redraw congressional maps to give Republicans more of an edge in the upcoming federal elections. Nathaniel Seawright of Cleveland going to serve at least 10 years in prison for the brutal September 2025 assault of downtown security guard Brian Dean. Seawright punched, then stomped Dean as Dean tried to break up a dispute between Seawright and another person at the Prospect Avenue apartment complex where Dean worked. Assistant Cuyahoga County Prosecutor Eleanor Werner says the attack has left Dean in a very bad way.
2: He's been in and out of the hospital. He's been in rehab. His mom has been there every step of the way. And he's relearning how to walk, how to talk, how to eat, all of that.
21: Prosecutor Werner says they could retry Seawright on homicide charges if Dean were to pass away from injuries sustained in that attack. A man convicted in the killing of a Garfield Heights resident learning his fate, Jose Irvin Jr., was shot in October 2024 outside of Attorney Road Dunkin' Donuts. He later died at the hospital. Juan Ye Arrington previously pleaded guilty to charges including involuntary manslaughter. He was ordered Tuesday to serve a minimum 28 years behind bars. The Trump administration declaring Operation Epic Fury over and Project Freedom on pause, but there's still no peace deal with Iran. More now on that story from Fox News Radio's Jonathan Savage.
11: Iran says it's only interested in a fair deal. This after President Trump paused Project Freedom, the U.S. military initiative to get some ships through the Strait of Hormuz. The president says this is to allow space for negotiations, Iran declaring it's because the project was a failure. Yesterday, Secretary of State Marco Rubio announced Operation Epic Fury had concluded, saying all its aims had been achieved. Axios reports the two sides are nearing an initial agreement to end the conflict. It's said to include a framework for nuclear negotiations to take place at a later date. Jonathan Savage, Fox News.
21: 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I'm Carmen Angelo.
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24: This is the Bloomberg Money Minute. Disney is seeing a little magic this morning. Guests are spending more at Disney's theme parks and booking their cruises. Folks have flocked to the theaters recently to see Zootopia 2, Hoppers, and Avatar Fire and Ash. This, along with improving revenue in its streaming business, helped Disney post stronger earnings results than Wall Street expected in the most recent quarter. Shares are on the rise this morning. Overall, stocks are powering higher this Wednesday, led by tech companies. The S&P 500 is set to see another record high on optimism the U.S. and Iran are nearing a peace deal. And Uber sees its core rideshare business in America accelerating further this year. Insurance costs have contributed to higher fares and weighed on its U.S. business, but that expense has been moderating. Uber gave a financial forecast that topped Wall Street expectations. Uber's been investing to expand its luxury offerings, focusing on bigger spending corporate travelers. Courtney Donahoe, Bloomberg Radio.
0: .740 now. Pat Butler gets us to work on time with traffic and weather together. Hey, Pat.
18: 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Some wet roads, give yourself extra time. Some accidents slowing things down as well. There's a crash 490 East at East 55th. That's backed up at 77. 77 North delays start at Harvard heading into downtown. On the west side, road work slows down 90 eastbound. From Columbia over to West 117th, busy by the airport on 480 eastbound before 71. There is an accident now, 271 north just past Rockside. There's a crash on the 271 south ramp to Route 8 south and a left lane accident, Route 8 north, in between the turnpike and 271. 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Pat Butler, WTAM traffic on 1100 AM and 106.9 FM.
0: 7:41 and 3 News meteorologist Matt Wintz joins us right now. And Matt, I got to be honest with you, a lot of heavy rain. It is 20 degrees cooler than what it was yesterday, but at least we don't have a winter storm warning like they do in Colorado, where they're expecting a lot of snow. So I think I'll take what we have here today.
25: Yeah, we're doing okay. 20s in the northern plains, 30s up in areas of Minnesota. We're fine. Yeah, we're doing okay. Keith, I need a little help today. If you can come over, I need to take apart my ARC. I started building an ARC last night. We need to take it apart, though. I think the flooding risk is over. So, if you have some free time.
0: So you say that, but I was actually a little bit happy this morning. I have a little koi pond in my backyard.
25: Yeah.
0: And it was a little bit low. It's no longer that way. So I was kind of excited this morning. So I'm like, less work I got to do.
25: There you go. You don't have to fill it up. We're saving on water bills as well. Yeah, it's been pretty rainy around here. And all this rain actually just brought us up to near average on the year. So we're sitting pretty as we go in, obviously, planting season. We'll get crops in the ground here soon. But temperatures today, you mentioned it, they're chilly. We're not going to rise a whole lot today. We'll make it into the low to mid-50s. We're done with the bulk of the rain, a stray shower from here on out. Otherwise, a mix of clouds and some sun today. Tomorrow, sun and then clouds. And we'll have some pop-up showers in the afternoon. But overall, temperatures staying cool today. Tomorrow in the 50s, we'll get back to the 60s for your Mother's Day weekend.
0: I was going to say, I know it's a little early for Mother's Day, but how are we looking for Sunday if we're doing something with Mom?
25: Yeah, not too early weather-wise. I mean, we've got a pretty good handle on this. We're still calling for some soaking rain on Sunday. It doesn't look great. The timing of that's going to change by a couple hours here and there, so we'll wait a couple days on that. But as of right now, it looks like rain's going to move in at some point, and it's going to be another soaker of a day on Sunday. So Saturday, the better day to take mom out to lunch or dinner.
0: All right. Well, good luck with the Evan Almighty sequel going on in your backyard building the ark over there. Matt Wintz at Channel 3. Appreciate it. Thank you, buddy.
25: All right, thanks, Keith.
0: 743 now, WTAM 1100.
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2: 7:46, and Mike Snyder, it was a rough night for Cleveland sports fans last night. Guardians loss. I know we're going to talk to Tom Hamilton about that coming up about an hour from now, but also we had game one last night with the Cavs in Detroit, and it was not the same Cavs team we saw on Sunday.
3: No, the Cavaliers didn't get it done last night, and we have seen turnovers be a problem. They didn't rebound. Jared Allen was a non-entity after picking up three fouls in the first 6 minutes. Kenny, why did you leave him out there after the first two? But Allen never got into the game, and the Detroit Pistons, who had the best overall record in the regular season, they just got through Orlando in a seven-game series. And then it was plays like this that really were killers from the Cavs' perspective.

0: Detroit. Second toss, no good. Rebound Durant. He just beat Bryant to the ball. Gave it to Robinson, who buries the three. So Duncan Robinson now with 17 points. That ends up being a four-point possession. And just like that, the Cavs are down 9 again.
1: And that just kills you in the playoffs. Cavs would recover from that, actually tied the game at 93. But the Pistons were too strong down the stretch, and they went on to win it by a score of 111-101. Kenny Atkinson lamented the lack of energy.
2: Energy scale of 1 to 10, they were 9.5. We were probably at a 7. And that's, you know, it's tough to tough to win on the road with that kind of disparity.
1: James Harden had 22 points, but 7 turnovers.
3: You know, for me, I got to be better, and I will be better turning the basketball over. You know, from turning the basketball over and getting shots up. And then it gives our defense a chance to get back and get set. You know, I think we did it. Other than that, we, you know, played a pretty solid game.
1: Well, you got to clean that up. That has been a problem in all of the postseason games for Harden. 43 turnovers in 8 games. Donovan Mitchell had 23, and he only got to the line twice. Got to go to the basket more. He's not getting calls, as he talked about it afterwards, but no one's blaming the refs, even though the Pistons did shoot almost 20 more free throws than the Cavs. But turnovers, 20 of them, leading to 31 points. Second chance points, 19 for Detroit to the Cavs, 11. That's a recipe for a loss. They get a chance to make amends tomorrow in game 2. But I can tell you this, though. You can expect a better Cade Cunningham. He had an off night, just 6 of 19 shooting, and he ended up with 23 points for Detroit. And that's a 7 o'clock tip tomorrow night. Also in Motown, can the Cavs find a way to win a game on the road? They're going to win the series. They've got to figure it out. Elsewhere last night, Thunder beat the Lakers 108-90. I see a sweep in that series. Kansas City last night.
4: The pitch. Swing and a little weak dribbler to second. Charged by Massey. Gloves, flips. The ball game's over. Royals make it 2 in a row. Winning tonight. 5-3.
1: Gavin Williams yielded all 5 in 6 innings of work. The 6 innings was a bright spot. Gave the bullpen a little break. Guardians only runs came on a 3-run homer by Rhys Hoskins. So in 2 games, all their runs have come on 2 swings of the bat. Hoskins a 3-run shot last night, and David Fry a 2-run homer. Kwan's hitting .211. Jose .212. Manzardo .202. Bo Naylor .127. And that's why the Guardians now have dropped 3 straight. They're below .500 now at 18-19. They'll try to get back to even behind Joey Cantillo tonight. That is a 7:40 start, and we will have it for you right here. Home of the Cavs and the Guardians, Mike Snyder, WTAM Sports.
5: 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Pat Butler, it looks like it's been a busy morning.
6: It sure has. Thanks, Keith. Dealing with the rain and multiple accidents in your way. Getting into downtown, 77 North is slow from Harvard up to Pershing, and then you jam up after 490 again. There's still an accident, 490 East at East 55th. The Jennings North, extra busy. That's slow just about Spring Road up to 490. Road work on the west side slows down 90 East from Columbia over to West 117th.

0: Roadwork slows down the 71 North ramp to 480 West by the airport. There is a crash 271 North just past Rockside. That's backed up by Broadway Forbes. An accident clearing up on the 271 South ramp to Route 8 South. A left lane accident on Route 8 North after the Turnpike. And another one in Summit County. A new crash blocks the left lane on Route 8 North just past Front Street in Cuyahoga Falls. 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
2: Well, as Pat mentioned, we're dealing with some rain out there this morning. Here's 3 News meteorologist Matt Wintz.
3: Good morning to you, Keith. Lots of rain last night, anywhere from an inch and a half for a lot of us. We're going to start to dry out today with a mix of clouds and some sunshine. Temperatures cool, though, in the low to mid-50s.
2: Thank you. 47 right now at WTAM 1100. Carmen Angelo is over in the newsroom working on our 8 o'clock report and the primary election yesterday. I know you've got results from that. And also a little bit of a, is it a pause in Operation Project Freedom? What's going on?
4: Yes, it is a temporary pause as President Trump is slamming the brakes on Project Freedom in the Strait of Hormuz. The matchup is set for Ohio governor. No surprises here, Keith. It's Republican Ramaswamy versus Democrat Acton. And good news in Lakewood, Solon, and Lorain, where voters there approved school issues for those school districts.
5: I am running for governor because people in this state are struggling. They are doing everything right. They're working harder than they ever have, but there is no more breathing room. They're struggling with the cost of everyday life.
6: Our pledge to you is that we will deliver you lower costs, bigger paychecks, and better schools.
2: All right, let's talk with Jeff Manasso right now at Fox News Radio about this governor's race in Ohio. We obviously kind of knew leading into the primary yesterday that it would be these two running for governor. And Jeff, this is a race that is being watched all across the country for a number of reasons.
7: Yeah, I mean, look, I don't think anybody, first of all, how do you even say his name? Is it Casey Pooch? Is that how do you say the last name?
2: No. Vivek. We're talking about Vivek. We're in Vivek and Amy Acton.
7: Understand, but what I'm saying is that nobody knew this guy.
2: Yes, sir. Listen, it's a little early in the morning for me, Jeff. I'm just the fill-in guy, so if you're going to lob those at me, you got to give me a heads up. I missed that one completely. Sorry.
7: It won't happen again. I apologize.
2: All good.
7: But 500,000 votes, that's a lot. And yeah, it was really expected that that Vivek, Trump-backed, obviously, would walk away with the Republican nomination, and it would be a head-to-head match with Amy Acton. Look, you know, Ohio has been trending red in recent years, and so you know one would guess that Amy Acton might have a fight on her hands. We'll see. We'll see what happens in the general election. But obviously, you know, people will be watching Ohio to see what happens. Vivek Ramaswamy, an interesting character who just exploded on the scene during the last presidential cycle, and so we'll see. I think it's the Senate race that that most people will be watching as Sherrod Brown gets back into the ring and winning the Democratic Senate nomination, setting up this key battleground race as he looks to get his old job back, or at least to be, you know, to go from senior senator to junior senator. After he lost to Bernie Moreno in 2024, now taking on John Houston. So I think the most interesting race actually might be the Senate race, because we'll look at polling, if you even believe in polling at this point anymore. But we'll look at polling, and I think it would suggest that that Vivek Ramaswamy has a really good chance of being your state's next governor.
2: So what is the Trump effect going to be, because these races are going to be so tightly contested? I mean, they're talking about both of these being the most expensive in our state's history, and the Senate race very well could end up being one of the most expensive in the history of the country. What's the Trump effect going to be, and how involved do you think he'll be in either of these races?
7: Well, it's all about the balance of power, and if it's just down to one or two seats, you know that both parties are going to be dumping money into these races, and so I would expect that. But Look, the Trump effect, look no further than just to the West and Indiana. And the headlines yesterday calling it a test of President Trump's power after the president promised political payback last year when Republican state senators sided with Democrats, voting down the president's plan to redraw the state's congressional map to help Republicans. At least five of the seven anti-redistricting Republicans who the president called rhinos and losers, suckers, probably a few other things, they're out of a job now.
2: Yeah.
7: They fell last night to Trump-backed challengers, including State Senator Jim Buck out of the 21st District in Indiana, who had the backing of President Trump's former Vice President Mike Pence. In two of the other races, one incumbent won and another is too close to call. The president on Truth Social reposting a statement from Indiana Republican State Senator Jim Banks, who says that everyone in Indiana politics should have learned an important lesson last night, that the president is the single most popular Republican among Hoosier voters. The same may apply in Ohio.
2: Well, Jeff, I appreciate the insight here this morning, and next time I'll be ready. At the beginning to catch, I was totally, you're right. Nobody knew that name, right? And it even was oblivious to me there, but it's going to be an interesting governor's race over the next six months for sure. And the Senate race. And we'll look forward to more insight from you along the way. Thank you, buddy. Appreciate it.
7: You bet.
2: All right. 657 WTAM. 1100.
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2: Well, the Pistons took game one from the Cavaliers last night, but we move on to game two tomorrow night. Plus, we've got primary election results coming up with Carmen Angelo. First, we get your traffic and weather. Here's Pat Butler.
15: 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Wet roads and problems in your way. Road work on 77 North after East 30th jams you up on 77 right around Pershing. There's an accident clearing up 490 East at East 55th. That backs up at 77. Road work on the west side slows down 90 eastbound from Columbia over to West 117th. The Jennings South ramp to 480 East is very slow. There's an accident 271 North after Rockside. That's backed up at Broadway Forbes. An accident on the 271 South ramp to Route 8 South. A crash on Route 8 North in the left lane after the Turnpike. And one more in Summit County. An accident in the left lane on Route 8 North after Front Street in Cuyahoga Falls. Next traffic update in 9 minutes at 8:10. Pat Butler, WTAM Traffic on 1100 AM and 106.9 FM.
3: A rainy start to our Wednesday. We'll see some improvement as we go throughout the day as we have a mix of clouds and some sunshine expected. Temperatures cool today. We'll be in the low to mid-50s for highs.
2: Clouds, but the rain has stopped downtown right now where it's 49 at WTAM 1100. Mike, no reason to get down. That's why there's seven games. Pistons took game one, but we've got another game to worry about tomorrow night.
16: Well, that is true. You got to move on. But you know what, Keith? One of the things we worried about, turnovers. What happened? They turned it over. What were we worried about? Second chance points. They didn't get those rebounds. That's got to change if they're going to bounce back after last night's 111-101 loss to the Pistons in game one. We'll look back and ahead and also tell you about the Guardians falling again in Kansas City. The bats are ice cold. Those stories coming up at 8:15.
2: All right, let's get over to Carmen Angelo in the newsroom. And Carmen, right now it looks like our choice for governor in the state of Ohio is going to be a medical doctor or a tech billionaire.
4: You got that right, Keith. And in an expected matchup, Republican Vivek Ramaswamy and Democrat Dr. Amy Acton are indeed on a collision course to replace term-limited governor Mike DeWine. Ramaswamy easily cruising the victory in Tuesday's Republican primary, while Dr. Acton ran unopposed. In victory, Ramaswamy said, he's determined to make Ohio better than how he found it.
17: And with your help, when we win this November, that is exactly what we are about to do for our state. Not just making Ohio great again, but to make Ohio greater than we have ever been. That's what we're about to do together. So thank you.
4: Meantime, Dr. Acton telling supporters late last night, the state of Ohio is not up for sale, in a direct shot at the biotech billionaire.
18: We are going to literally link arms, and we are going to tell Mr. Ramaswamy in no uncertain terms, you cannot buy this state. You cannot buy Ohio. You can't buy this state. You can't buy us.
4: Meantime, former Democratic Senator Sherrod Brown will square off against Republican incumbent John Husted for Husted's U.S. Senate seat. Some local school levies that were determined Tuesday, voters in Wadsworth, Independence, Menor, and Twinsburg, shot down school funding issues in their communities, while voters approved money matters in Lakewood, Parma, Solon, Wycliffe, and Lorain. It's a 10 to 15 year prison stint for Nathaniel Seawright. He was handed that fate Tuesday for the brutal beating of downtown security guard Brian Dean, who was savagely attacked last September at the apartment complex where Dean worked on Prospect, right in the heart of downtown Cleveland.
19: The defendant then proceeds to punch victim in the face. He falls back and at this point is unconscious. We have another witness who observed it, who was standing outside of the apartment complex. And then both the witness inside and the witness outside report that he is at that point just laying there unconscious. And that's when defendant begins to stomp on his head.
4: Assistant Cuyahoga County Prosecutor Eleanor Werner says Dean has been in and out of the hospital and has been learning how to walk, talk, and eat again. Seawright could be reindicted on homicide charges if Dean were to die from the injuries sustained in that attack. A Cleveland woman has been indicted on charges related to operating an unlicensed dental office.
20: The prosecutor's office says 37-year-old Jasmine Lyons owned Smile Lounge in Shaker Heights from 2022 through 2025 and made over $400,000 during that time as an unlicensed practice of dentistry and orthodontics. Charges include felony counts of telecommunications fraud, money laundering, possessing criminal tools, among others. Lyons is due to be arraigned later this month. I'm Brian Engel.
4: The Trump administration pausing Project Freedom, a plan announced Monday to escort ships through the Strait of Hormuz. State Department spokesman Tommy Pigott joining Fox News at night to discuss the president's shift in strategy with Iran.
21: President Trump was very clear on the objective here.
1: The Iranian regime can never have a nuclear weapon. And at first, he tried the diplomatic approach. Then we saw Operation Midnight Hammer, and the diplomatic approach was opened yet again. Then we saw Operation Epic Fury. And now the president, as the secretary indicated today, really prefers to see a deal. He is a deal maker.
4: The announcement of the pause comes after increased hostility in recent days, including Iranian drone strikes launched against the United Arab Emirates that damaged an oil facility. Health and Human Services Secretary Bobby Kennedy Jr. launching a new initiative aimed at reducing the use of psychiatric medications with a focus on what he calls de-prescribing antidepressants. Announced during a Make America Healthy Again summit, the plan emphasizes patient choice, informed consent, and a more holistic approach to mental health care. Most Americans believe prices will be higher than they currently are a year from now. A new survey from the Economist YouGov poll found that 59% of respondents said they believe prices are set to be higher than they currently are in 12 months, while 15% say prices are set to be about the same, 13% say they're set to be lower, and another 13% say they were not sure. The Rolling Stones gearing up for a drop of a new album this summer. The legendary rock and rollers announcing Foreign Tongues will be released July 10th. It'll feature 14 songs, including collaborations with Paul McCartney and Robert Smith. The album will also include a special contribution from the late Charlie Watts, taken from one of his last recording sessions before his death in 2021. The first single, you just heard it, In the Stars, is out right now. For the latest headlines at the top and bottom of the hour, set a preset on the free iHeartRadio app, the WTAM 1100. I'm Carmen Angelo.
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23: This is the Bloomberg Money Minute. Kraft Heinz has been hiking prices, and that helped the food giant's quarterly sales beat Wall Street expectations. Earlier this year, the company reversed its plan to split into two, betting it will be better off by investing $600 million in product development and marketing. However, Kraft Heinz sees a volatile economic environment ahead with increasing inflation and low consumer sentiment. Iran is said to be evaluating a new proposal from the U.S. to end the almost 10-week war. If Iran accepts it, this would lead to a gradual reopening of the Strait of Hormuz. Investors are optimistic, and that's sending stock futures soaring this morning. And a hotel giant says global travel demand is still strong despite the Middle East conflict. Marriott reported quarterly earnings that came in ahead of estimates. It seems leisure travelers are still booking rooms. Hotel companies have been navigating complicated geopolitics. Marriott has more exposure to international markets than rival Hilton. Courtney Donahoe, Bloomberg Radio.
2: 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We've got accidents all over the place.
15: Yeah, I would assume the weather is the main contributor. 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Roadways are wet, and road work is also a factor. If you're heading into downtown, 77 North jams up before 490. 490 East is stop and go between 77 and the Opportunity Corridor. Pretty busy on the Jennings North from Spring Road up towards West 14th. Road work on the west side slows down 90 East from Columbia to West 117th. There is an accident coming up through Summit County in the left lane, Route 8 North between the Turnpike and 271, and a crash in Cuyahoga Falls in the left lane, Route 8 North after Front Street. 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
15: I'll get on that. Yeah, let you know.
2: Good. All right, let's see what the forecast is going to do here for us today. Here's 3 News meteorologist Matt Wintz.
3: Good Wednesday morning to you, Keith. We've got some rain around here this morning after a soaker of an overnight. We'll start to dry things out gradually today as clouds mix with sunshine. Cooler, though, highs in the low to mid-50s.
2: And right now we're at 49 at WTAM 1100. Coming up in just a few minutes, at about 8:20, we're going to be talking to Chris Kizer from the Cleveland Cavaliers. 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Cavs lost game one last night to Detroit, but that's okay. That's why it's a 7-game series. They're back home this weekend, and Rocket Arena is going to be rocking. We'll talk to Chris about that coming up on WTAM 1100.
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2: 8:15 at WTAM 1100. Mike Snyder is in with sports, and as I've said a couple of times, boy, it was a rough night to be a Cleveland sports fan last night.
16: Yeah, it was not a fun, no victory Wednesday, right?
2: No,
16: we're far from that. A couple of losses to recap, and Keith, you look at the Cavaliers' playoff road woes continue. They are their own worst enemy on the road. They've got to correct that at some point here. They know going in, you got to take care of the ball and rebound it. They didn't get it done in each area last
2: We just
16: night.
2: Need, tomorrow night, need to play like we played in that third period on Sunday, right? If we can duplicate that tomorrow night, that's great.
16: Yeah, and that's what it's going to take to win a road game, Keith. Exactly that. And the Cavaliers' playoff road woes continue. They fell in game one. They fell behind 37-21 after one. You just can't do that against a good team. Now, they did come back, pulled even at 93, but that was as good as it would get for the Cavaliers.
6: Mobley left wing, open three, and he didn't hit anything. Rebound grab by Cade Cunningham. Evan had a great look, and now Cunningham finds Durant in the paint. That is three straight dunks for Jalen Durant.
7: That's right, and what did we settle for, Tim? A three-pointer.
6: 99-93.
16: Cavaliers just got to really be better on both ends of the floor, and they've got the ability to do it, but they've got to get it done on the road at some point. Final score last night was 111-101. Detroit outscoring them 18-8 after the game was tied at 93. Kenny Atkinson on the loss.
10: At the end of the day, they were the more aggressive team, you know, and that manifests itself in, you know, them turning us over. You know, the rebounding, obviously, and also the free throw disparity.
16: 20 turnovers that resulted in 31 points for Detroit. James Harden with 7 of those turnovers.
12: You look at my turnovers, and a lot of them were just on me and nothing they did. So, and, you know, which led to you know, I don't even know how many transition points they had, but it was way too many. And, I mean, if I had to put my print on one thing on the game, that's the game right there. I mean, how many points did I have in transition? How far turnovers?
10: 20. 31.
12: That's the game. Like, it's nothing else.
16: Mitchell with 23 points. That you heard Donovan there. James Harden with 22. Max Drews had a strong effort off the bench with 19. Jared Allen picked up 2 fouls in the first 5 minutes. Kenny left him in there, and he got his 3rd in the first 6. And he really was a non-factor the rest of the night. Only played 18 minutes. So Cavaliers with mistakes there all across the board. And you just can't play that way and beat Detroit on their floor. Now, they get a chance to make amends tomorrow night, a chance to level the series, and that will be a 7 o'clock tomorrow in Detroit. And then, of course, the scene will shift to Rocket Arena for Games 3 and 4. Much more about that and how you can be involved coming up in a few minutes. Elsewhere last night in the NBA, the Thunder beat the Lakers 108-90, the defending champs, I think, on their way to another series sweep. In Kansas City last night, the Guardians took a 3-2 lead in the fourth. Rhys Hoskins delivered a 3-run homer, but in the bottom of the inning came this.
6: Williams delivers, swung on, and that's lifted high and deep to right, way back there, and way on out of here.
16: Indeed.
6: Massey has put the Royals back in front with a 2-run blast to right. It's 4-3 Kansas City.
16: KC would score one more and go on to win it by a score of 5-3. Gavin Williams gave up all 5 runs. He did go 6 innings, but he takes the loss, and the Guardians continue to struggle, though they had that 3-run homer, but that was really it. 4 hits on the night. Boy, you look at some of those batting averages right now. Stephen Kwan at .211, Jose at .212, Manzardo .202, Bo Naylor .127. We'll talk more about the Guardians with Tom Hamilton coming up at 8:45. Tonight, the Guardians try to get back in the win column with Joey Cantillo on the mound. 7:40 start. You can hear it right here and free on the iHeartRadio app. With the 3-game losing streak, the Guardians are now 18-19, and the Royals are red hot now. They've won 5 in a row. Time to cool them down. Some news from the NFL. The league and the refs are close to agreement on a new contract, thus avoiding the need for replacement refs, which the league had begun recruiting. Nobody wanted to see that. We do want to see Browns rookies, and their rookie mini camp is coming up this weekend in Berea. Home of the Cavs and the Guardians, Mike Snyder, WTAM Sports.
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2: 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Lots of problems on the roads. 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
15: 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Roads are wet in spots, and we've got road work plus accidents. 77 North jams up before 490. 490 East is slow from 77 over to the Opportunity Corridor. Pretty busy on the Jennings northbound before you reach Harbor Denison. There's road work on the west side. 90 East is heavy from Clegg over to West 117th. Heavy on 71 North at the 480 West ramp by the airport with construction. There is still an accident on 271 northbound just past Rockside. That's heavy almost back to Broadway Forbes. And coming up through Cuyahoga Falls, a left lane accident jams up Route 8 northbound just past Front Street. 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Pat Butler, WTAM Traffic on 1100 AM and 106.9 FM.
2: How much more rain? Let's check in with 3 News meteorologist Matt Wintz.
3: Happy Wednesday to you, Keith. We've got some rain still left over on radar this morning. It'll push off towards the east. We'll have some clouds mixed with some sunshine today. We'll be much improved this afternoon. Temperatures, though, not doing much today. We'll be in the low to mid-50s for highs.
2: Thank you, sir. It is 50 now, WTAM 1100. Primary election day yesterday here in the state of Ohio. All the counting is done, and Carmen, it was an interesting day. We knew where the candidates were going to fall, I think for the most part, but some school districts got mixed results.
4: Yeah, it's Victory Wednesday for a number of school districts, Keith, who asked voters for more money. Some of those successful districts, Lakewood, Parma, Solon, and Lorain. No major surprises in the primary as the races for governor and U.S. Senate are now set, and security being stepped up throughout the Parma schools after a Valley Forge student took her own life last month.
2: All right, thanks, Carmen. We'll hear from you at 8:30 this morning. Let's talk some Cavs basketball right now. Our morning Cavs update brought to you by Huntington Bank and Lexus of Cleveland. With us this morning is the Executive Vice President and Chief Marketing Officer of the Cleveland Cavaliers, Chris Kaiser. And Chris, listen, I know the results last night of Game 1 weren't exactly what we all wanted last night, but that's why we have a 7-game series. Game number 2 is coming up tomorrow night in Detroit, and then we're back here in Cleveland on Saturday, and we've got to fill up Rocket Arena for the best fan experience in all of the NBA playoffs.
13: Yeah. I mean, hey, that's why it's a 7-game series, not just one game. And I think there's a lot of positives to take out of it. But, you know, we have our first home game here this Saturday, May 9th at 3 p.m. So it's kind of a fun time. You know, the guards play right after us. So hopefully we'll have downtown rocking and have all Cleveland sports fans out here to support us.
2: You know, if somebody's never been to a Cavs game before, a playoff game is really a fantastic first game to go to. Mike Snyder, you've been in the building for these playoff games. There is nothing like it.
16: Yeah, it is just awesome. And, I mean, what the Cavs do, is, as Chris can detail, they enhance it even more. But it's certainly, I'll tell you, Chris, it really does make a difference. I mean, I thought in Game 7, having that game at home with that atmosphere at Rocket Arena, that was the extra push that the Cavs needed, wasn't it?
13: Yeah, I mean, I do believe that we have the best home court advantage in all of professional sports, and just the greatest fan experience in general. I mean, we really ratchet it up. I mean, I know we have we're going to continue with a t-shirt giveaway. Game three, it's championed by Cleveland Cliffs. The rally towels presented by Kettet Tires. Game four, we're going to have a t-shirt giveaway presented by Redfin. Rally towels presented by Ohio Cat. And we actually give away two different rally towels, like a white one to use for the first three quarters, and then we change the atmosphere in the building and actually tell people to get out their black rally towels in the fourth quarter and kind of bring it home. But it's a whole new energy. People saw we dropped that new fourth quarter banner. We got the scrims coming from the ceiling. We've got a million different things. We got a Cavalanche in Game Seven. I mean, the energy was just through the roof. And we want to keep that Game Seven energy for every single home game here moving forward.
2: I got to tell you, the biggest collection of free T-shirts that Mike Snyder and I both have are those playoff T-shirts. Yeah. Over the years, they've been collector's items, and it's great to walk into the arena, and you do get. You get goosebumps when you're going to the playoff game, but when you walk in and see that arena with all those shirts on the seats and the bracelets lit up and everything and the energy, you really do get fired up for this. So we're looking forward to Saturday and then Monday. Tickets still available at Cavs.com/playoffs.
16: Right. Keith, and Chris, when we look at that coming up now, they can get tickets for both games. Right now they are still available, right?
13: Yep, still available. If you go to Cavs.com/playoffs, you'll be able to get on there and Saturday, I think it's a unique time. We haven't had a game. I don't think we have had a 3 p.m. tip in, a couple of years. Yeah. So it's going to be, I think that's always just a fun. I mean, we had a 1 o'clock tip in the, in the first round. And I felt like there's just almost a little bit different electric atmosphere when it comes to kind of a Saturday afternoon. People are ready to go. People are fired up. It almost feels like a college football game. So we're fired up. Hopefully we can get this win on Thursday and we can ride that momentum and the place will be rocking.
16: Well, let's follow that up because maybe you want to send some good vibes to the guys up in Detroit tomorrow. You got a big watch party. Tell us about that.
13: Yep, we got a watch party presented by Neutral. It'll be over at Welcome to the Farm. That'll start at 6 o'clock, tips at 7, but we'll have a bunch of appearances from our entertainment teams. Our Cavs dancing will be there, our mascots. We'll have playoff ticket giveaways. Different surprise prizes, just a lot of fun, a lot of energy. It's a good way for if you can't make it out to the, either the Saturday or Monday game, just to be able to gather with other Cavs fans. I mean, that's the way I get my anxiety out, is to be, surrounded by other people with anxiety about the Cavs game. So hopefully other people, maybe can get that outlet in our watch party.
2: All right, so I'm hearing group therapy at the watch party, basically, is what
13: group therapy,
2: what I'm hearing
13: exactly,
2: for all of that. Chris Kaiser.
13: That's how you're labeling it. Yeah,
2: it's good. That's how we deal with it. And again, like you said, let's get that momentum on Thursday, and then let's fill up Rocket Arena for a good time coming up on Saturday afternoon. Always a great time. Executive Vice President, Chief Marketing Officer of the Cavs, Chris Kaiser. Appreciate the time, and we'll see you over at Rocket Arena on Saturday.
13: Thanks for having me. Let them know.
16: Thanks, Chris.
2: Absolutely. 827 WTAM 1100.

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6: Well, now we know who is going to be running for governor in Ohio, although we kind of knew it before yesterday's primary election, but now it's official. We'll get to those headlines with Carmen Angelo and the rest of the primary election results in just a few minutes. 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
7: 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Roads are a little wet in some spots. Be careful. Things are still busy with road work and accidents. On the west side, 90 East is heavy from Clegg over to West 117th. Getting into downtown, coming up 77 North, you're jammed up between 490 and East 9th. The Jennings North is heavy, approaching Harvard-Denison. There's an accident just clearing up on the east side on 271 North after Rockside. That's a little busy by Broadway Forbes. There's still a crash on the 271 South ramp to Route 8 South in Macedonia. And coming up through Cuyahoga Falls, there was a tie-up with a wreck on Route 8 North after Front Street. That is clear. Next traffic update in 10 minutes at 8:40. Pat Butler, WTAM traffic on 1100 AM and 106.9 FM.
8: A rainy start to our Wednesday. We'll see some improvement as we go throughout the day as we have a mix of clouds and some sunshine expected. Temperatures cool today. We'll be in the low to mid 50s for highs.
6: 50 is where we're at now at 8:31 at WTAM 1100. Carmen Angelo is in the newsroom, and primary election yesterday, Carmen, really no big surprises.
9: No, not really at all. Tuesday's primary in the Buckeye State is in the books, and we now know the hotly contested races for Ohio governor and U.S. Senate, who the candidates will be.
10: It was known that former Ohio Health Director Dr. Amy Acton would be the Democratic nominee for governor after running unopposed in her primary. The Republican primary called early as Vivek Ramaswamy was the projected winner, defeating Casey Push. In a race that could help decide power in the U.S. Senate, another matchup everyone expected, Republican incumbent John Husted, who faced no challenger Tuesday, will face former U.S. Senator Sherrod Brown, the projected winner in the Democratic primary, in what was another race called not long after polls closed, as he defeated Ron Kincaid. It's a special election, with the winner serving out the remaining 2 years of that Senate term. The seat was originally held by J.D. Vance, who resigned to become vice president, as Governor Mike DeWine appointed Husted to fill it. I'm Sean Gallagher.
9: Meantime, in claiming victory last night in Cleveland, former Senator Brown took some direct shots at incumbent John Husted.
11: We know why Ohioans can't keep up with rising costs, no matter how hard they work, because politicians like John Husted give handout after handout to corporations and billionaires, the same corporations and billionaires he cashes in from.
9: Brown, who was first elected to the Senate in 2006, lost his re-election bid 2 years ago to current Senator Bernie Moreno by less than 4% of the vote. Meantime, some closely watched school money issues were before voters. They were also decided Tuesday. Voters in Parma, Independence, Wadsworth, Mentor, and Twinsburg, Wadsworth, Independence, Mentor, and Twinsburg shot down funding issues while voters signed off on money matters in the city of Parma. Lakewood, Solon, Wickliffe, and Lorain. President Trump may not have been on the ballot, but his presence was certainly felt in Indiana on Tuesday. Interest in Indiana's races grew after Trump endorsed seven GOP primary challengers to Republican state senators who voted against a redistricting plan last year. Five of the seven lawmakers facing Trump-backed challengers lost their primaries on Tuesday. Security measures are being stepped up in the Parma School District just a couple of weeks after an 18-year-old Valley Forge student tragically took her life in the school cafeteria. I asked Parma Police Spokesman Officer Scott Traxler if metal detectors could soon become the norm at schools in that district.
12: Yeah, it is a possibility, and I know that's part of the discussion. You know, once the city gets together, I know there is a task force that's being put in place.
9: It's a 10 to 15 year prison stay for Nathaniel Seawright. He's the man who savagely attacked security guard Brian Dean at a Prospect Avenue apartment building last September in the heart of downtown Cleveland where Dean worked. Assistant Cuyahoga County Prosecutor Eleanor Werner says Dean simply tried to break up a dispute between Seawright and another person when he was brutally assaulted.
13: Just truly a terrible, terrible crime. And completely unprovoked, because the only thing the victim did was to try and separate this witness from Nathaniel.
9: Dean suffered injuries so severe he has to learn how to walk, talk, and eat again. Prosecutors also reserve the right to retry Seawright on homicide charges if Dean were to die from his injuries. The Trump administration walking back efforts to escort ships through the Strait of Hormuz. More now on that story from Fox News Radio's Kevin Cork.
14: A temporary pause, that is how President Trump is describing the ongoing effort dubbed Project Freedom. Now, it is, of course, meant to secure ship movement through the Strait of Hormuz. The president, of course, declined to define what a ceasefire red line might be, saying adroitly, you'll find out. Though he did suggest that Iran would be blown off the face of the earth if they continue attacking U.S. ships in the Strait. We also learned from the Secretary of State, Marco Rubio, that a pair of Navy vessels successfully transited the Strait.
9: The halt comes after increased hostility in recent days, including Iranian drone strikes launched against the United Arab Emirates that damaged an oil facility. Tax day was 3 weeks ago, and statistically, many folks have already spent their returns.
15: According to the IRS filing season statistics, the average IRS tax return this year was about $3,400. Experience says 37% of us use that refund for debt reduction, 22% put it in savings. And a surprising twist, only 8% use that money for fun stuff, like vacations and dinners out. But that money didn't sit long. More than half of us spent it within 2 weeks. I'm Bree Tennis.
9: For the latest headlines at the top and bottom of the hour, set a preset on the free iHeartRadio app, the WTAM 1100. I'm Carmen Angelo.
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18: This is the Bloomberg Money Minute. Young folks across the nation are struggling to land jobs. The unemployment rate for recent college graduates remained high in the first 3 months of the year. According to the New York Fed, unemployment for those between the ages of 22 and 27 with a degree was 5.6% in March. Entry-level jobs have come under threat as more companies incorporate artificial intelligence into workflows. Well, there are signs the U.S. and Iran are nearing an agreement to end the conflict. This is sending stock futures soaring this morning on hopes of a breakthrough. Cruise operators and airlines are seeing gains while energy companies are falling. An electric vehicle maker, Lucid, has been dealing with a series of production challenges, supply chain issues, and rising costs. The company has launched a review of the number of cars it plans to produce. Lucid is working to align its output with demand. The company had earlier planned to roll out as many as 27,000 vehicles this year. Lucid currently makes a sedan and SUV. Courtney Donahoe, Bloomberg Radio.
6: 839 and a frustrating
7: plague over to West 117th. The 71 North ramp to 480 West by the airport is slow with road work. 77 North jams up approaching 490 with construction right after East 30th Street. The Jennings North is still heavy at Harvard Denison. Accident on the east side, 271 North after Rockside finally cleared up. There is an accident, though, coming up from Summit County. Another one in the same spot that we had earlier on Route 8 North just past the turnpike. That jams up at Route 303. 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
1: All right, now let's see how long this rain's going to stick around. Here's 3 News meteorologist Matt Wintz.
2: Good morning to you, Keith. We've got a pretty wet start to our day after it rained all night long. That rain is starting to push off towards the east. We'll have some clearing of the skies, but quite a few clouds around today as well. We're cooler in the 50s for highs.
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1: 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All right, let's give you a chance to win some Guardians tickets right now to the May 12th game. 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
10: Yes, it is. Light up the phones now, 216-578-1100. Caller 11, we're going to start with you. Hopefully you heard Snyder's Guardian number of the morning at 645. Guardians will play the Angels on Tuesday, May the 12th, Progressive Field, 6:10 p.m. And like we said, caller 11, we will start with you. 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
1: All right, time to talk some Guardians baseball right now with the great Tom Hamilton, who joins us from Kansas City this morning. And Tom, before we begin and you and Snyder talk a little baseball, I do have to ask if Mr. Rosenhaus followed our very explicit instructions yesterday. Because it was Cinco de Mayo, we told him to go over to the Kansas City Taco Company and get you a brisket taco for Cinco de Mayo. Did he do that? Do we know?
11: I don't think so, Keith. You should have told him that he could expense it. And then maybe he would have. But unfortunately, I went hungry all night.
3: Oh, geez.
1: Well, we'll have to make up for that when you're home. But also, we know where both of us work, so there's no expense in anything at either one of those locations. Okay. So, right? Yeah.
3: Well, Tom, it's good to talk with you. You know, where the Guardians lose last night, the bats have been a problem, haven't they, of late?
11: It's just been so inconsistent, you know, Bill and Keith,

0: really take off.
1: You know, Tom, they say, too, you know, they're approaching 40 games, so you have a kind of good feel. And I guess what we've seen, I mean, DeLauder, I think, has really been lived up to all we'd heard about him. What are your thoughts about what you've seen from Bezzana in his first full week?
0: I think he'll be fine, Bill. I really do. I mean, again, there will be growing pains, you know, with Travis, as there will be with Chase. When, you know, Chase went through that spell where, you know, he hadn't had a home run since the home opener and, you know, was scuffling to get base hits. But the one thing about Chase, he kept getting his walks. And that's the encouraging thing about Travis Bezzana, even though he hasn't gotten on any kind of a roll offensively yet. You know, he's already walked six times. So, you know, that gets him on base even when he's not getting base hits. You know, he's had, you know, a couple of slip-ups defensively. But I thought, you know, when he came up, we were kind of expecting that from the standpoint, one, he's not a finished product, but especially defensively. There's still work to be done there to get him to the level that they would like. But, you know, I don't think for the most part he's hurt you defensively. But, you know, I think he's going to be fine. I think he still hasn't even settled in yet. You know, it's a whirlwind that first time you come up here. And you think of the couple of months that he's had. You know, he goes to his first big league camp. Then he goes to Japan to play for Australia in the WBC. Then he comes back to camp. So now he's up here in Cleveland, and I think he'll be up here for the duration of the year. I don't see him having those kind of struggles. So, you know, it's just kind of part of the maturation process, which, again, I kind of go back to the fact that you can't lean on your young kids to carry this club. You've got to get your veterans going.
1: Yeah, and you got to get Steven and Jose and Kyle Manzardo going as well. And, and on the mound tonight, Joey Cantillo gets the start. At least he got six out of Gavin last night. So the bullpen should be a little better shape for tonight, right, Tom?
0: Yeah, this is probably going to be the best the bullpen's been on this road trip. I mean, you have the off day Thursday. Now you're playing 2 weeks in a row without an off day. And sure as heck, you come off the off day and you don't get anybody go beyond five innings until Gavin gave you the six last night. So the bullpen was in pretty rough shape. They should be in good shape tonight. You know, it'd be nice to see this club get something going offensively early, where you could maybe separate a game early. And, you know, not every pitch then becomes a killer if you make a mistake. It just felt like the last two nights, and this is kind of the stretch they're in right now, Tanner Bibee and Gavin Williams didn't make many mistakes, but when they did, Kansas City didn't miss. Kansas City's playing their best ball of the season. I think they're a really good ball club. And now with what's going on in Detroit, with Tarek Skubal out 2 to 3 months, right, with Framber Valdez acting like an idiot last night after he gave up 10 runs, and I'm sure he's going to get suspended. This thing has never been more wide open than it is right now, and somebody has to take advantage of it. You hope that's Cleveland, but I also think right now Kansas City's getting it going.
2: All right, the great Tom Hamilton on the air tonight, 7:40 first pitch with Kansas City, and then 2:10. Afternoon game coming up tomorrow before a weekend series back here at Progressive Field against the Twins. Tom, we're going to work on getting those tacos delivered DoorDash to your hotel this morning for you, if that's all right. Tacos for breakfast.
0: Who's paying? I guess beer after the game. How's that, Keith? That might be easier.
2: That'll work, and the answer, Mike Snyder, Scooter is paying.
1: Oh, Scooter always pays. All right, very good. Yep.
2: All right, Tom.
1: I think Scooter still owes
0: I'm
1: you.
0: I'm going to be waiting a long time. Okay, thanks, guys.
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2: 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Let's get your traffic and weather together. Here's Pat Butler with the very latest.
3: 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Still heavy on 77 North, getting into downtown with that road work after East 30th. That backs up before 490 right around Pershing. Heavy with road work on the west side on 90 East in between Detroit and West 117th. Road work slows down the 71 North ramp to 480 West by the airport. The accident, 271 North after Rockside, moved out of the way. Coming up from Summit County, though, there's an accident jamming things up on Route 8 northbound just past the turnpike. That is stop and go from Route 303. 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
1: All right, let's get your three news forecast now. 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
2: Good morning to you, Keith. Lots of rain last night, anywhere from an inch to an inch and a half for a lot of us. We're going to start to dry out today with a mix of clouds and some sunshine. Temperatures cool, though, in the low to mid-50s.
1: 50 is where we're at now at WTAM 1100. Carmen is in the newsroom working on our 9 o'clock report. We all basically knew what the results of the primary election was going to be when it came down to the candidates for governor last night. But some schools got mixed results yesterday, Carmen.
3: Yeah, some mixed results and some local districts, Keith, they're picking up the pieces after voters shot down much-needed funding measures in their communities. It's now on to the general vote as biotech billionaire Vivek Ramaswamy set the square off against former Ohio Department of Health Director Dr. Amy Acton for governor and President Trump temporarily halting the U.S. effort to escort ships through the Strait of Hormuz.
1: Cleveland's Morning News on WTAM 1100, talking to Jay Ratliff, our aviation expert right now. All right, I've heard a lot of cutbacks in the airline industry. This one bothers me a little bit. Delta removing cabin service on more than 450 flights. I can't even get a ginger ale mid-flight anymore?
4: Not if it's on a flight of 49 miles and less. What they're saying is on those shorter flights, they're simply just going to discontinue the service. I call it a customer service because that's kind of what it is, but no snacks and beverages. So now if you're flying in the Comfort Plus seats or any of the premium first class type seats, then yes, you're going to be wined and dined accordingly. But if you're in the back and it's a short flight, I'll just enjoy the ride because all you're paying for is basic transportation. So it doesn't really surprise me that Delta's making this move. Flight attendants are probably going to really like it, given the fact that, you know, they won't have as much to do on those shorter flights. But look, we've seen them. They're busting their butts to get everything done on a short flight, and sometimes you can't get to everybody. So I think that Delta's decision here is really not that far out of bounds.
1: Yeah, I've been on a couple of those little puddle jumpers where, you know, the drink service starts at the front. By the time they get to the back, it's time to land.
4: And yeah, so, if they even make it back that far, yeah, that's exactly right. So, you know, and it's a way for Delta to save a little bit of money in the same regard. But the bottom line is that this is just for the shorter flights. If you're on anything longer than 349 miles, you won't have to worry about it.
1: All right, let's talk about British Airways now. They're paying pilots $100,000 a year to not fly. What is this all about?
4: It's at Chicago's O'Hare Airport. British Airways comes in from London, and they land at the terminal, the international terminal, and you get everybody off. You get all of the bags and passengers. You've got the customs inspection, and then that same crew then taxis that aircraft over to the other side of the O'Hare Airport. Now, this can take some considerable time, and some of these pilots are close to timing out, where they are reaching the maximum hours that they can operate and be on duty. So what British Airways has done is say, look, we're going to hire crews that are simply going to taxi airplanes in Chicago from the international terminal, taking that airplane over to a very busy other side section of the O'Hare Airport to save time for those other pilots that are on the international routes. So they're going to pay these pilots not as much as some of the other pilots, but yeah, $100,000 to do nothing but taxi aircraft around the ground there at O'Hare. And look, I'm a pilot. I never leave the ground. I'm home every night. Not a bad gig for $100,000.
1: No, but it also sounds like a job. Would you really need a pilot for that? But I guess you do, don't you?
4: You do, because there are some maintenance personnel that are qualified, obviously, to start, and some can taxi. But in a situation like that, you would need a pilot to do so. So what's going to happen is, yeah, you're going to have a pilot that's going to be paid, you know, a pretty good salary, you know, $100,000 or so to taxi these airplanes. Because, again, sometimes it's an incredibly time-consuming process. And if you're worried about a pilot timing out, that could get the airline in trouble with their government. So what's happening here is you've got a situation where, yeah, they think they've solved the problem. And they think if it works in Chicago, they may look at implementing this same sort of thing in other airports as well.
1: Pretty good money if you can get it.
4: Oh, yeah. Of course, in Chicago, you're going to need at least $100,000 to survive. So, yeah.
1: I think we could try it. I mean, I'd be willing to give it a shot. This is WTAM 1100. Hump delays, by the way. Should mention right now, no delays, even though we have heavy rain up and down the East Coast. And if you're flying out to the west, the Rockies, they actually have a snowstorm in Denver, although no delays right now. So you're on time this morning. Thank you, Jay Ratliff. It's 856 WTAM 1100.
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1: The Pistons take game one of the seven-game series with the Cavs, and now we know who the two official candidates for governor are. We'll have those details coming up. Good morning. It's 9 o'clock at Cleveland's Morning News at WTAM 1100. Keith Kennedy in for Bill Wills. Now, the latest traffic and weather. We start with Pat Butler.
0: 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Still slow on 77 North between 490 and East 9th Street with road work after East 30th. On the west side, heavy in the construction zone on 90 East in between McKinley and West 117th. Road work slows down the 71 North ramp to 480 West over by the airport. Coming up from Summit County, there is an accident blocking the left lane on Route 8 North just past the turnpike. That backs up at 303. Also in Macedonia, there's an accident clearing up on the 271 South ramp to Route 8 South. Pat Butler, WTAM traffic on 1100 AM and 106.9 FM.
2: A rainy start to our Wednesday. We'll see some improvement as we go throughout the day as we have a mix of clouds and some sunshine expected. Temperatures cool today. We'll be in the low to mid 50s for highs.
1: Right now it is 49 at Cleveland's News Radio, WTAM 1100. The primary election results coming up with Carmen Angelo, but let's talk about the results last night. Mike Snyder in sports. Cavs lost game one, but listen, I know we can be disappointed, but that's what game two tomorrow is all about.
6: Well, yeah, get a chance to rebound. You got to win a game up there at some point if you're going to win the series. But there were too many turnovers, not enough rebounds. And we're going to hear from James Harden because he was the main culprit on those turnovers. We're going to hear from him coming up in sports, Keith. And also the Guardians, they need to score some runs. We'll get into what they've been going through coming up as well.
1: All right, with the latest headlines, here's Carmen Angelo.
3: And good morning to you, Keith. Voters from one end of the Buckeye State to the other have spoken. Now the candidates are set and the battle lines drawn for two highly contested races for Ohio governor and the U.S. Senate.
13: Biotech billionaire and former GOP presidential candidate Vivek Ramaswamy defeating internet personality Casey Puch in the Republican primary for Ohio governor. In November, the 40-year-old will face Democrat Amy Acton, the former director of the Ohio Department of Health, who is running unopposed. Both are vying to replace Republican Governor Mike DeWine, who is term-limited. Former U.S. Senator Sherrod Brown defeating political newcomer Ron Kincaid in Ohio's Democratic Senate primary. Brown, a three-term senator who was unseated by Bernie Moreno in 2024, faces incumbent GOP Senator John Houston, who is unopposed. The Republican was appointed to the seat previously held by Vice President J.D. Vance last year. Kristen Goodwin, Fox News.
3: Some local school measures that were determined Tuesday. Voters in Parma, Wadsworth, Menor, Independence, and Twinsburg shooting down funding measures in their communities while voters okayed money matters in Lakewood, Wycliffe, Lorain, and Solon. It's 10 to 15 years in prison for Nathaniel C. Wright of Cleveland. He was convicted of savagely assaulting downtown security guard Brian Dean at the Prospect Avenue apartment complex where Dean worked in September of last year. C. Wright punched and stomped Dean, leaving Dean with injuries that have him learning how to walk, talk, and eat again. Assistant Cuyahoga County Prosecutor Eleanor Werner says C. Wright could face even stiffer charges if Dean were to pass away from his injuries.
15: We did reserve the right to reindict on homicide charges if Brian were to unfortunately die from any injuries sustained.
3: Dean was assaulted when he tried to defuse an argument between C. Wright and another person at the apartment complex in the 1000 block of Prospect Avenue. A man who gunned down another man outside a local donut shop has learned his fate.
16: It's 28 years minimum in prison for Yanye Arrington, the suspect in a fatal shooting at the Garfield Heights Dunkin' Donuts. This occurred back in October 2024 as Jose Irvin Jr. was with a group of friends at the nearby Turkey Pit Stop gas station. The two got into an argument before Arrington produced a gun and chased Irvin over to Duncan. Multiple shots rang out across Turney Road and Irvin died at the hospital. I'm Lee Mowen.
3: Security measures are being enhanced throughout the Parma City schools following the tragic death of an 18-year-old Valley Forge student who took her own life April 20th inside the school cafeteria. There is a possibility metal detectors could be placed inside schools among other security enhancements. Parma Police Spokesman Officer Scott Traxler says police will also step up patrols at all schools throughout the district.
17: Certainly, they'll have time to enter the parking lot and drive around. But if time is available, you know, based on the amount of radio traffic, they are encouraged to enter the school and at least, be visible for a bit.
3: Another enhancement is that Valley Forge High School will now have two Parma City School security officers on site all year at the building. Charges filed against a former Berkshire Local Schools baseball coach accused of sex crimes involving a minor. Chardon resident Stephen Smetana allegedly sexually assaulted and raped a child under the age of 13. Reports say there was at least one assault of the victim at the home in her home in Parma Heights while Smetana engaged in sexual activity with the victim on multiple other occasions. Police say additional charges could be forthcoming. President Trump says Uncle Sam is pausing Project Freedom so a final agreement can possibly be reached with Iran.
18: In the operation, the Navy was escorting ships through the Strait of Hormuz. Trump said the request to pause it came from Pakistan and other countries to see if an agreement with Iran can be reached. Trump said the U.S. blockade on Iran would remain in full force and effect. Iran called Project Freedom a violation of the current ceasefire. I'm Mark Mayfield.
3: Secretary of State Marco Rubio says other parts of the world are suffering more at the pump than people in the U.S. While addressing reporters Tuesday at the White House, Rubio said, while the U.S. doesn't rely on foreign imports for gasoline, we are vulnerable to global prices.
19: I mean, look, it's obviously being driven by global events. That was true during the Russia-Ukraine war as well, where you saw that come up. Look, we don't benefit from the Straits as much as other countries. I don't know if you've seen what the gas prices are like in other parts of the world that are really suffering big time.
3: Rubio acknowledging gas prices not welcome news for Americans right now. AAA putting today's national average for a gallon of regular unleaded $4.53 after jumping nearly 30 cents over the past week nationally. Rubio warned that if Iran had a nuclear weapon, it could force gas prices to spike as high as $9 a gallon if Iran wanted. For the latest headlines at the top and bottom of the hour, set a preset on the free iHeartRadio app to WTAM 1100. I'm Carmen Angelo.
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0: Cleveland's Morning News at News Radio WTAM 1100. Keith Kennedy and for Bill Wills here this morning talking to John Matarese over at News 5. John, a lot of news about airlines in the last couple of days. Spirit Airlines shutting down. Fuel prices are kind of crazy, not just for us, but for the airlines as well. And now's a pretty good time to get a handle on where you're going to be traveling for summer to possibly save some money, yes?
1: Yeah, Keith, this is a great, great week to try to grab a plane ticket. And the reason is Spirit's shut down over the weekend. What happened was Spirit, you know, we've all heard it. You guys reported it. They closed down. They're done. Passengers, a lot of them stranded. But there's good news in there, and it could actually help everybody else. What's happening is, first of all, Spirit is refunding everyone who had a ticket. So that's good going forward. The better part is that other airlines are saying, hey, for a few days, we're going to offer discounts on those routes that Spirit flew because we know people need to get to Florida. People need to get to the Carolinas. People need to go places. And so they're offering lower fares. So my hint is that if you're thinking, hey, we might go to Fort Lauderdale, might go to Miami, might go to Tampa, Orlando, check out the fares this week, the next couple of days, because other airlines say they're actually keeping fares low to help all those displaced passengers. And that is good. Now, it's really got to be a Spirit route. You know, you want to fly from Cleveland Hopkins to L.A. or something. They're not going to discount that for you. But if it's some area that Spirit flies a lot of routes, it's worth checking out, because you know what's going to happen next. With jet fuel going up, those fares are going higher this summer.
0: Yeah, boy, what a great idea, though, to check in this week to see if you could get a flight, even if you weren't originally scheduled to go there, just because they're offering these deals. I think we could all use an...
1: All right, great talk.
0: All right, 9:13, let's get an update of traffic right now. Pat Butler's got the latest, Pat.
2: 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Light downtown on the inner belt at this point, but road work still slows down 77 north at East 30th, heading towards East 9th and the 90 East ramp. Still heavy with road work on the west side on 90 East in between McKinley and West 117th. 480 looks good east and west at this point, but there's still an accident coming up through Summit County on Route 8 North, just past the turnpike. The left lane is blocked. That's slow almost back to 303. Pat Butler, WTAM traffic on 1100 AM and 106.9 FM.
0: All right, thank you, Pat. Mike Snyder, let's talk a little bit of sports last night. And when I say a little, let's talk about what happened with the Cavs.
3: Okay.
0: I mean, it was not pretty in game one.
3: No, it was not.
0: But that's why they play seven games.
3: That's right.
0: We have a chance to rebound coming up on Thursday night.
3: And we've been there before, Keith. I dug in some of the notes, and the Cavaliers in their history, when they have lost the first game to go down 1-0, six times in their history they have come back to win the series.
0: That's great.
3: So it's happened before. Several times, so they can do it again.
0: All right. So what do we got to do tomorrow night?
3: It's very simple. That's what we said going into last night. Take care of the basketball and don't get beat up on second chance opportunities. That's what they didn't do last night. They didn't take care of the ball, and Detroit had 19 second chance points. So if they clean that up, we'll come back home tied one aside.
0: Let's hope so.
3: Let's hope that's the case. Last night they did fall to the Pistons. A slow start. Well, they scored the first 5 points, but then after that, by the end of the first quarter, they were down 37-21, and they fought back, down 13 at the half. They got it down to 7 going into the fourth, actually pulled even at 93, but then the Pistons, after a timeout, they came out, and they put it to the Cavs. Three straight slams by Jalen Duren. Cade Cunningham did not have a good night. That's the one area, I think, of concern. I think he can play better. And the Pistons still got their win in game one. I know that's how they're looking at it. 111-101 was the final score on the loss. Kenny Atkinson had this to say.
4: At the end of the day, they were the more aggressive team, you know, and that manifests itself in, you know, them turning us over, you know, the rebounding, obviously, and also the free throw disparity. Right?
3: Yeah, there was a disparity there, but a lot of it is in what Kenny even said, the force. Donovan Mitchell was only got to the line two times. He wasn't saying anything at the refs, although he's kind of like going, hey, how come I can't get a call? But nonetheless, that was not the big issue. The turnovers, and so many were unforced. James Harden, how do you explain any of this?
5: You look at my turnovers, and a lot of them were just on me and nothing they did. So, and, you know, which led to you know, I don't even know how many transition points they had, but it was way too many. And, I mean, if I had to put my print on one thing on the game, that's the game right there. How many points they had in transition? How far turnovers?
6: 20. 31.
5: That's the game. It's nothing else.
3: Well, you break that down. Yeah, 20 turnovers resulting in 31 points, and that's what Detroit does. And you got to give them some credit. That's the way they play the game. You know what to expect tomorrow night. Now, there were, I think, some things that I thought were promising. I liked the way Max Truss played. He was excellent off the

0: the bench. Jalen Tyson was okay, and Keon Ellis got minutes after Sam Merrill left with a hamstring issue, and Keon looked like he was ready to play. So the Cavs have some things to build on. They'll work out today in Detroit. Game two is tomorrow night at 7 as they try to level things before the series comes back to Cleveland for games 3 and 4. The Lakers, no chance against the Thunder last night. They lose by 18. Guardians fall to the Royals by a score of 5-3. Gavin Williams went 6 innings, gave up all 5 runs, as the Guardians have now dropped 3 straight. They're now below 500 at 18-19, but the whole division now is under 500. Royals are red hot. They've won 5 in a row. Guardians will try to stop that tonight with Joey Cantillo on the mound. That'll be a 7:40 start that you can hear right here. And hopefully, we were talking with Tom Hamilton last half hour, Stephen Kwan, Jose, and Kyle Manzardo, they need those guys to start hitting right now for this team if they're going to be successful. Browns will be welcoming their rookies for a mini camp that'll be coming up this weekend in Berea. Home of the Cavs and the Guardians. Mike Snyder, WTAM Sports.
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6: 20 minutes after 9 at WTAM 1100. Carmen Angelo is in the newsroom working on our 9:30 update. Carmen, I'm talking about the primary election yesterday. I think we all knew who the official candidates for governor were going to be, but some of these school levies got tossed around yesterday.
7: Yeah, and a huge sigh of relief as voters in Lorain Keith, they approve a much-needed funding measure weeks after drastic cuts were announced in that school system. President Trump this morning calling on Iran to make a deal or face even further stepped-up attacks, and a savage beating in downtown Cleveland leads a man to a prison cell in Ohio for more than a decade.
6: Thank you, Carmen. Yeah, yesterday going to vote in the primary election where I vote, I got there at about 7 o'clock last night. I was only the 112th voter in my precinct last night. A low turnout for the primary election indeed. All right, let's switch gears now. Talk a little technology and AI here this morning with our business insider, Greg Stebbin, who has got an update for us on this article over at Axios. The CEO of Axios has written a story called AI Just Killed Your Last Excuse for Not Starting a Business. And Greg, there are many of us who sit here and think, how can we use AI to do different things? Never really thought about it in terms of helping me start a business.
8: Well, it's a really smart thing to think, because if you don't figure out how you can use AI, I can pretty much guarantee that AI is going to use you, and it's not, the outcome is not going to be pretty. And so this article is really interesting, because the CEO of Axios really makes the case that if you look at why people traditionally have not started businesses, it's really because in the past you needed money, and then you needed to spend that money on a team of people like lawyers and accountants and, you know, marketing people and researchers. And then you needed a lot of time to get to the position where you could start making revenue. Well, AI has reduced all the things you used to hire those people to do into tasks you could do yourself in a couple of hours or maybe a couple of days. So the big excuse, I need money to pay all these people, you don't need the money anymore because you can do it yourself.
6: Just got to get really good with AI. I mean, I play around with it a little bit and learning the prompts and things still. Listen, we can all make graphics, right? We can all go on there and say, make me a poster for this or make me a meme for this. But getting it to, you know, I've tried to use it to make pivot tables in Excel and everything for me. And it's amazing how it does quickly learn what you're trying to do. But I've got to get better with it. What kind of resources are out there for us to get better with it?
8: Well, the amazing thing is once you start using an AI platform, you can kind of go old school in a way and go back to Google and say, how do I get it to do this? And there are lots of people offering lots of tips on how to, as you said, use the right prompts to get the right results for you. And so almost anything you're going to do with AI, someone has done before you. And, you know, one of the ways that AI is creating small business people is there are people making money teaching other people how to use AI. But the reality is with AI, as you are discovering, is the only way you can begin to use it effectively is to begin to use it. You won't know exactly what to do in the beginning, but you have to start and learn as you go to be good at it. And if you don't want to do it, it's still no excuse that you can't start a business because you can pay someone to do the AI stuff for you, and it still will cost a tiny fraction of what it would a couple years ago.
6: Well, you talk about saving money starting a business using AI because AI is there for you, and in most cases, it's relatively cheap or darn near free. When do these AI companies figure out, wait a minute, we can make a lot more money and then it becomes more expensive to use, or is that just not where we're going to be with this business model?
8: Well, it's funny you say that because that's exactly what's happening right now this week is a lot of the bigger AI platforms, I'm talking about kind of the industrial strength ones where corporations are spending gazillions of dollars and have everyone using them, they are now jacking up their prices. You know, it's kind of a gateway drug concept here. We got you hooked. Now that we have you, we're going to start raising the price. So that is a concern for bigger businesses. It wouldn't be a concern in the case we're talking about because even if they double or triple the price, you're still going to save so much money over what you would have, and not just money but time, that it's easy to spend the money to get the work done because you're still saving thousands and thousands of dollars and weeks or months of time.
6: Yeah, and I got to be honest with you. I'm trying to I know I have a paid subscription to ChatGPT, and honestly, it's one of those things right now. I can't even remember, Greg, what I'm paying per month for that. It might have even been a yearly fee. But it really was one of those things I signed up for, and it's just on the credit card, and it's coming out every month. But I know it's not a lot, and that should be strong enough for me to do what we're talking about, right?
8: Yeah, I would think so. And again, if you think about this rationally, let's just say you push your free ChatGPT account to its limit. They're going to ask you for more money, sign up with your credit card for one more month, and when you're done with the heavy lifting of your project, just make sure you go in and cancel the account. You're not making all your work go away. You're not saying you can't use the platform anymore. You're just telling the platform, you can't bill me for that in the next month. Some of this is just kind of being on top of where your money is going and thinking ahead to, am I still going to be doing this much work with this AI platform in a month? If not, turn off the credit card billing now so you don't forget and incur extra charges.
6: This is all fascinating to me because, again, we're just dabbling in AI here and there with things that we like. I work with a couple of organizations, and I use AI, again, for spreadsheets and things, but I've made some graphics, and I don't like how it looks. And I found myself going, let me get a professional designer to do this because I don't like the AI look. And then I saw the price and I went, you know, AI's going to be okay for what we're doing here, you know?
8: Yes. Well, the standards and our expectations are going to drop. We're all going to begin to accept the look of AI graphics, just as an example, because it's going to become the standard. I'll tell you where you can't accept that kind of compromise, and that is when it comes to numbers and facts. And that's one of the things about AI you have to be mindful of. You have to look at every single thing it does when it matters and make sure it didn't make stuff up or get stuff wrong, because it's famous for doing both. And so there are many, many cases where you could use AI to do things and it would be fast, but you would spend more time proofing it or correcting it than if you had just done it the old-fashioned way anyway. And that is one of the downfalls and challenges of AI, is beginning to understand it makes sense to use it here and no way would I ever use it there.
6: Well, it sounds like we've all got to get on the train before it runs us all over, that's for sure. Greg Stebbin, who is on Blue Sky, at Greg Stebbin, we appreciate your time this morning, and we should all go read that article over at Axios. Good stuff this morning. Thank you much. It is 9:28 now at News Radio WTAM 1100.

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5: White victim, female, pretty, wealthy.
4: A white woman's murder shocks the city. A black man from the projects comes forward with information about the case.
6: He says the police are his friends.
4: But out of nowhere, he goes from star witness to prime suspect.
6: And then that's it. They turn on him.
4: The system is hungry for a conviction. Lee Harris is sentenced to 90 years.
7: I get 90 years for killing somebody I have never seen.
4: Behind bars, Lee finds an unlikely ally in his cellie, Robert. The pair are like chalk and cheese. There's no way their paths would ever cross on the outside. But as a fellow inmate, Robert sees through the lies and vows to do the unthinkable. Clear Lee's name.
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14: It is 9:30 here at Cleveland's Morning News, WTAM 1100. Carmen is in the newsroom, got the latest on President Trump calling on Iran to make an agreement or face further attacks. We'll get to that after your Channel 3 forecast. Here's Matt Wintz.
15: Happy Wednesday to you, Keith. We've got some rain still left over on radar this morning. It'll push off towards the east. We'll have some clouds mixed with some sunshine today. We'll be much improved this afternoon. Temperatures, though, not doing much today. We'll be in the low to mid-50s for highs.
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17: And good morning to you, Keith. The Trump administration declaring Operation Epic Fury over and Project Freedom on pause, but there's still no peace deal with the Iranians. More now from Fox News Radio's Jonathan Savage.
18: Iran says it's only interested in a fair deal. This after President Trump paused Project Freedom, the U.S. military initiative to get some ships through the Strait of Hormuz. The president says this is to allow space for negotiations, Iran declaring it's because the project was a failure. Yesterday, Secretary of State Marco Rubio announced Operation Epic Fury had concluded, saying all its aims had been achieved. Axios reports reports the two sides are nearing an initial agreement to end the conflict. It's said to include a framework for nuclear negotiations to take place at a later date. Jonathan Savage, Fox News.
17: The results are in. Not surprisingly, voters statewide chose Vivek Ramaswamy to be the Republican nominee for governor, with Democrats choosing former Ohio Department of Health Director Dr. Amy Acton. Acton running unopposed, but still rallied her faithful during an event late last night.
19: I am so honored to be the Democratic candidate for governor of the great state of Ohio.
17: Meantime, the biotech billionaire Ramaswamy telling his supporters he was able to achieve his wealth through hard work and the American dream.
20: I know that American dream exists because I have lived it in this state because of the opportunities that the state of Ohio gave to me and to my family. And my faith teaches me that we have a moral duty to use those blessings, to use those gifts that we have been given, to leave this state and this country better than we found it.
17: In the U.S. Senate race, incumbent Republican John Husted will square off against longtime former Democratic Senator Sherrod Brown. Many local communities had school funding measures on the ballot Tuesday. Our Andy Betts takes a look at some of the winners and losers.
21: Outcomes of levies throughout Northeast Ohio were largely negative, with only one income tax levy passed out of 11 requests and most of the property tax requests failing. Some of the noteworthy levies on the ballot include the Lorain City Schools operating levy, which passed with just over 51% of voter approval. In Parma, an income tax levy, which was intended to replace three existing property tax levies, failed. Parma City Schools has not passed a new levy since 2011. Voters in Streetsboro rejected a five-year property tax levy, marking the fourth consecutive failure for the district. And an 11 mil property tax for Barberton City Schools was rejected, leaving the district under state fiscal oversight and facing significant operational cuts. I'm Andy Betts.
17: Six of seven GOP incumbents in the Indiana Congress came up short yesterday in their respective primaries. The results follow endorsements by President Trump for all challengers after the state legislature stood against his plan to redraw congressional maps to give Republicans more of an edge in the upcoming federal elections. Nathaniel Seawright is set to serve at least 10 years in prison for the brutal September 2025 assault of downtown security guard Brian Dean. Seawright punched, then stomped Dean as Dean tried to break up a dispute between Seawright and another person at the Prospect Avenue apartment complex where Dean worked. Assistant Cuyahoga County Prosecutor Eleanor Werner says the attack has left Dean in a very bad way.
22: He's been in and out of the hospital. He's been in rehab. His mom has been there every step of the way. And he's relearning how to walk, how to talk, how to eat, all of that.
17: Werner says they could retry Seawright on homicide charges if Dean were to pass away from the injuries sustained in that brutal attack. A man convicted in the killing of a Garfield Heights resident has learned his fate. Jose Irvin Jr. was shot in October 2024 outside of Attorney Road Dunkin' Donuts. He later died at the hospital. Wanye Arrington previously pleaded guilty to charges including involuntary manslaughter. He was ordered Tuesday to serve a minimum 28 years in prison. Flight attendants that worked for Spirit Airlines before the carrier suddenly closed over the weekend are still reeling from that shutdown. One now former employee, Mariana Kassar, has launched a GoFundMe page to collect donations for her and her colleagues to help with expenses until they land new employment.
23: It will go for everyone. It'll be split evenly, even if it's pennies or cents.
17: Spirit Airlines officially started its bankruptcy process after attending court in White Plains, New York, Tuesday. Could take months to dismantle the airline, despite it already having ceased operations after more than three decades in prison. Speaking of airlines, Delta ending snacks on board short-distance flights starting May 19th. Economy passengers on flights under 350 miles will not get snacks, in-flight meals, or drinks. The change impacts roughly 450 daily flights, but first-class travelers will still get full service. For the latest headlines at the top and bottom of the hour, set a preset on the free iHeartRadio app to WTAM 1100.
19: I am running for governor because people in this state are struggling. They are doing everything right. They're working harder than they ever have, but there is no more breathing room. They're struggling with the cost of everyday life.
24: Our pledge to you is that we will deliver you lower costs, bigger paychecks, and better schools.
14: All right, let's talk with Jeff Manasso right now at Fox News Radio about this governor's race in Ohio. We obviously kind of knew leading into the primary yesterday that it would be these two running for governor. And Jeff, this is a race that is being watched all across the country for a number of reasons.
0: Yeah, I mean, look, I don't think anybody... First of all, how do you even say his name? Is it Casey Pooch? Is that how do you say the last name? But a 500,000 votes—that's a lot. And yeah, it was really expected that that Vivek Trump backed, obviously, would walk away with the Republican nomination, and it would be a head to head match with Amy Action. Look, you know, Ohio has been trending red in recent years, and so you know, one would guess that Amy Action might have a fight on her hands. We'll see. We'll see what happens in the general election, but obviously, you know, people will be watching Ohio to see what happens. Vivek Ramaswamy, an interesting character who just exploded on the scene during the last presidential cycle, and so yeah, we'll see. I think it's the Senate race that most people will be watching as Sherrod Brown gets back into the ring. And winning the Democrat Senate nomination, setting up this key battleground race as he looks to get his old job back, or at least to go from senior senator to junior senator after he lost to Bernie Moreno in 2024, now taking on John Houston. So I think the most interesting race actually might be the Senate race, because we'll look at polling. If you even believe in polling and at this point anymore, but we'll look at polling, and I think it would suggest that that Vivek Ramaswamy has a really good chance of being your state's next governor.
14: So what is the Trump effect going to be, because these races are going to be so tightly contested? I mean, they're talking about both of these being the most expensive in our state's history, and the Senate race very well could end up being one of the most expensive in the history of the country. What's the Trump effect going to be, and how involved do you think he'll be in either of these races?
0: Well, it's all about the balance of power, and if it's just down to one or two seats, you know that both parties are going to be dumping money into these races, and so I would expect that. But look, the Trump effect, look no further than just to the West and Indiana. And the headlines yesterday calling it a test of President Trump's power after the president promised political payback last year when Republican state senators sided with Democrats, voting down the president's plan to redraw the state's congressional map to help Republicans. At least five of the seven anti-redistricting Republicans who the president called rhinos and losers, suckers, probably a few other things, they're out of a job now.
14: Yeah.
0: They fell last night to Trump-backed challengers, including State Senator Jim Buck out of the 21st District in Indiana, who had the backing of President Trump's former Vice President Mike Pence. In two of the other races, one incumbent won and another is too close to call. The president on Truth Social reposting a statement from Indiana Republican State Senator Jim Banks, who says that everyone in Indiana politics should have learned an important lesson last night, that the president is the single most popular Republican among Hoosier voters. The same may apply in Ohio.
14: Well, Jeff, I appreciate the insight here this morning, and next time I'll be ready at the beginning to catch. I was totally, you're right. Nobody knew that name, right? And it even was oblivious to me there, but it's going to be an interesting governor's race over the next six months for sure, and the Senate race, and we'll look forward to more insight from you along the way. Thank you, buddy. Appreciate it.
0: You bet.
14: 940 WTAM 1100. Let's check your traffic right now with Pat Butler.
1: 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Getting into downtown, looking good on the Interbelt Bridge, just a little heavy with road work on 77 North, just past East 30th. There is an accident on 71 South after Bagley in Middleburg Heights that has the left lane blocked. That's heavy in that spot. The accident on Route 8 North after the Turnpike is out of the way as you come up through Summit County, and that looks good now as you approach 271. Pat Butler, WTAM traffic on 1100 AM and 106.9 FM.
14: All right, 9:41. Let's get you caught up on sports right now. It was a rough night in Detroit last night. We're trying to remain positive because it is a 7-game series, but the Cavs are going to have to get it together and get it together fast.
2: Yeah, the game, it's every other day now, Keith. There's really no extra time, and even yesterday, Sam Merrill injured his hamstring, so we don't know about his status for tomorrow. But yeah, the games keep coming. Now, the Cavs lose last night, 111-101. Turnovers did them in, 20 of them, resulting in 31 points for Detroit. Also, rebounding was a problem. Overall, the numbers weren't too bad, but second chance points, Detroit got 19 of them to the Cavs 11. You got to box out. Can't let Duncan Robinson get second chances, and that hurt the Cavs as well. But game two is tomorrow at 7. Cavaliers in their history, 6 times they have come back after being down 1-0 in a playoff series. Let's hope that they can make it number 7. But tomorrow night would be a nice night to level things with the Pistons in Detroit. If you missed it late last night, the Thunder took care of the Lakers in game 1 of that series. Guardians will seek to snap a 3-game losing streak tonight when they meet the Royals in Kansas City. Joey Cantillo will get the start, 7:40 game time, and you can hear it right here and free on the iHeart Radio app. Home of the Cavs and the Guardians, Mike Snyder, WTAM Sports.
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7: What's happening, fellow sports fans? It's Andy West. Let's take a look back on this day in sports history, May 6th. We'll start off in 1954. Roger Bannister of Great Britain, at age 25, becomes the first person to run a mile in under 4 minutes, at 3:59.04. The 4-minute mile is now the standard of all male professional middle distance runners, but at the time, it was thought to be impossible to accomplish. Jumping ahead, today in 2006, Phoenix becomes the 8th team in NBA history to win a series after trailing 3-1 with a 121-90 victory over the Lakers in Game 7 of its Western Conference opening round series. And today in 2012, Dustin Brown scores 2 goals, and the 8th-seeded LA Kings finish an improbable 4-game sweep of the St. Louis Blues with a 3-1 victory, advancing to the conference finals. The Kings become the first number 8 seed in NHL history to eliminate the conference's top 2 seeds in the same postseason.
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5: 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Joe and I are both lifelong Star Wars fans, so we're...

0: What does he expect to get out of this trip?
1: Well, this is a delayed trip. You may recall this trip was supposed to take place in April. It was delayed by a month and a half because of the ongoing war in Iran. And I think that that is one of those top items on the agenda. I asked the president about that yesterday in the Oval Office. He said he expects to have some progress when he meets with President Xi on that issue. It'll be a two-day meeting in Beijing. I'll be traveling with the president on this trip, so I'm looking forward to that. As it relates to what the president also wants to get accomplished when he travels to China, certainly trade. Trade is always the biggest issue that is discussed between the United States and China, the two largest economies in the world.
0: Yesterday, he sort of paused. I don't even know the right word here. Is this a temporary pause? Is this a permanent pause? The effort to escort ships through the Strait of Hormuz yesterday.
1: It sounds like it's permanent. They call it temporary, but, you know, I think it's hard to impose that, you know, when you have Iran threatening any cargo ship, any oil tanker that wants to go through the Strait of Hormuz. So the president putting on pause that, and also announcing that he would like to pursue a diplomatic solution to reopen the Strait of Hormuz, which has been shut down essentially since February the 28th when this war began.
0: And, of course, as usual, there is some sort of controversy with something that President Trump is doing this time around. More talk about the ballroom that they're building there at the White House. He had originally come out and said this would cost the taxpayers absolutely nothing. It was all going to be paid with private funds and donations. And now there's a bill on the House floor where it's $1 billion. That's a big difference, zero to a billion.
1: Yeah, it is a big difference. So we haven't heard the president himself speak about that, you know, as you point out, on numerous occasions, he had said that the ballroom would be privately funded. And now you see this legislation in which a significant amount of money would be devoted towards funding the building of that ballroom. And of course, there's still a legal battle as to whether or not that ballroom can even be built where the east wing of the White House used to stand.
0: I know this, $1 billion for a ballroom, that is going to be the greatest ballroom in the United States, right?
1: Yeah, good point.
0: The food better be off the charts when you're in there for sure. White House correspondent John Decker, thanks for the time this morning.
1: Thank you.
0: All right, 10 minutes away from 10 o'clock. Carmen Angelo working on that 10 o'clock report. What's coming up, Carmen?
2: Well, good morning to you, Keith. President Trump says this morning stepped up and even more savage attacks could be forthcoming if Iran doesn't agree to a deal soon. Not surprisingly, it's Ramaswamy versus Acton in the Ohio governor's race. And the bankruptcy ball's now rolling for Spirit Airlines after it put 17,000 employees out of work when it ceased operations over the weekend.
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6: We're talking about peacocks.
7: A peacock is specifically the male. The peahen is the female. They are not native to the United States, although they thrive in coastal, warmish areas.
6: So when you see that thing fully displayed, when that peacock wants to have a little good time with a peahen, that thing may go 5 to 7 feet in every direction.
7: 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Again, the peacocks will use it to try to ward off or intimidate trespassers in their territory, but for the most part, the whole thing is to impress the peahens.
6: And they will shake those feathers, and the shaking isn't just like, hey, look how pretty. Mm-hmm. Science has discovered semi-recently those vibrations are in lockstep with the peafowl's head feathers that they used to think were just for show, but mm-hmm. now they realize they vibrate at the same intensity and that they can actually, you know, sort of feel when those tail feathers are vibrating in their direction through their head feathers.
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22: Oh, you went with it, didn't you? I thought we just had this conversation. This is WTAM 1100. Keith Kennedy in for Bill Wills this morning. And Scooter just said, hey, as we're winding down the show here this morning, mm-hmm. we should mention that Bob Seger is celebrating his birthday today. Bob is 81 years old.
23: 81 years young.
24: Great guy, man.
22: Yeah, I meant to say years. I said it weird, but you know what I mean. Because we're distracted by the fact that Scooter picks the most obscure song by any artist ever to play, and I've decided that we can turn this into an opportunity.
24: Ah.
22: You know, they keep talking to us about growing TikTok, right?
24: Right.
22: Every day, Scooter Stiff, right? He could pick a stiff from an artist from the pack.
23: Okay.
22: Past, I should say.
23: Yeah.
22: And he could just do a little video explaining why it is everybody should know this song. And then we'll watch it and go, we don't know that song.
23: Very good.
22: Right?
23: kind of like that.
0: I like that bit.
22: And we start with Shakedown from Bob Seger, which you're all excited about because one day randomly after a movie came out, it hit number one.
0: 1987, this was the U.S. number one single, Shakedown, taken from the Beverly Hills Cop 2. What a great movie. And Bob Seger, and also the reason I played Seger and I saw this,
23: yeah,
0: from Detroit. There you go.
23: Yeah, he is. Right.
0: There you go.
23: In fact, he attended a Cavs game about 20 years ago when the Cavs were in the playoffs, yes, with LeBron the first time. I remember sitting there looking across. He sat courtside.
0: So we need the Cavaliers to shake down the Pistons.
23: Oh,
0: see?
23: So you're tying that in. Very good.
3: Boy, did we go a long way to get there.
23: Wow, we went a long way. Well, they're going to have to make some night moves tomorrow.
0: Yes, they have.
23: Yeah. Yes, they are.
0: Why turn play that, the page, though? Mike.
23: Why play that?
0: Turn the page.
23: Scooter, they need to turn the page.
3: Scooter's still the same.
23: Hey. Oh, geez.
3: And
23: Their wheels have totally come off.
3: Yeah. Listen, could you do this on TikTok for us? Would you do this?
0: I could do it.
3: I think that would be great.
23: Yeah, I think it'd be, if people saw him, I think it's a good idea.
3: I think playing them there rather than here would be much better, don't you think?
23: Yeah.
3: At least we didn't get Catman Dude. All right, coming up tomorrow.
0: Old-time rock and roll.
3: Snyder is going to be off tomorrow. Greg Brenda is going to be in with sports tomorrow. We'll hopefully talk about a Guardians win, and we'll preview, hopefully, a Cavs win.
23: Sounds like a plan.
3: Tomorrow, we'll leave you with a few more seconds of Bob Seger to play us out on Wills and Snyder in the morning. We'll do it live.
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29: A stern warning from President Trump to Iran to strike a deal to end the war. Good morning. It's 10 o'clock. I'm Carmen Angelo. Details on that story and more in just a bit. Your 3 News weather forecast. Here's senior meteorologist Matt Wentz.
30: We'll have a mix of clouds and some sunshine today. Temperatures on the cool side, low to mid-50s. Tonight we drop back down into the 40s with partly cloudy skies. And tomorrow we'll have sunshine mixed with some clouds and some pop-up PM showers. Temperatures tomorrow still cool in the low 50s.
29: Right now, 49 degrees at your severe weather station. President Trump calling on Iran to make an agreement or face further attacks. Posting on Truth Social this morning, Trump said Operation Epic Fury will come to an end along with the U.S. naval blockade in the Strait of Hormuz once, as he puts it, Iran agrees to give what has been agreed to, which is perhaps a big assumption. He didn't go into specifics, but warned that if they don't agree, the bombing starts and it'll be sadly a much higher level and intensity than it was before. Former presidential candidate Vivek Ramaswamy winning the Republican primary in Ohio governor's race. Backed by President Trump, Ramaswamy going to face former Ohio Health Department Director Democrat Amy Acton in the general election in November. Former Senator Sherrod Brown will be fighting to regain his seat in Ohio after winning the Democratic primary Tuesday. He'll face off against Republican incumbent Senator John Husted in November. Spirit Airlines starting its bankruptcy process after attending a court in New York on Tuesday. About 17,000 Spirit employees expected to be laid off during the process, which could take months. Spirit suddenly canceled flights for thousands of customers last weekend, ceasing operations after more than 30 years in business. 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
2: The Guardians seek to snap a three-game losing streak when they meet the Royals in Kansas City tonight. 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Number one thing to clean up, reduce the turnovers. 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
29: 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I'm Carmen Angelo.
5: 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Nice and light downtown on the Inner Belt. Road work still slows down 77 North as you approach East 30th. Accident just cleared up on 71 South at Bagley. There's a new accident, 71 North, just past Bel Air. And there's road work in Portage County, slowing things down on 76 westbound at Route 532. Pat Butler, WTAM Traffic on 1100 AM and 106.9 FM.
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16: Road closures for Cap City Half Marathon start Friday, April 24th at 5 p.m. and continue through Saturday, April 25th. 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
1: Glenn Beck is on.
2: Hello, America. Welcome to the Glenn Beck Program. So the president just tweeted, on Truth Social, that the negotiations are going on and it looks like we're close. He said, take that with a grain of salt. Those aren't his exact words, but basically, I'll believe it when I see it. But apparently, we're at the negotiating table yet again. This could be really, really good. Oil is starting to go down this morning because of this, et cetera, et cetera. We've been here before. We don't even know who we're really negotiating against or with. So, believe it when you see it. But one of the things that strikes me is Iran now has come to the table. This is like the third or fourth suggested peace treaty that they have brought to the table in the last couple of days, which leads me to believe they are under enormous economic pressure. And everyone has been saying that, they've only got so much capacity and they're just 10 days away from filling up that capacity. And when they fill it up, if they don't stop the drilling, it expands and it can explode and then you've destroyed everything. They have to turn it off. And if they do turn it off, you can only get like 20% out of those wells for a very long time, if ever. So they've got to make peace before they hit capacity. Well, I'm wondering, can somebody really explain that who knows what they're talking about? So I'm not hearing it just from a talking head or a politician. What kind of capacity, how close are we to that? And, is it true that, they'll destroy themselves and only have 20% capacity? Because if all of those things are true, then that makes this negotiation more important. And you also kind of know who you're dealing with, because you're not dealing with normal politicians if they'll push this thing all the way to the destruction of their oil wells. You're dealing with people who are suicidal. And we should know that. We should know that as we go to the negotiating table. So Tim Stewart, he is U.S. Oil and Gas Association president. He knows these things. I want to talk to him about that. And also, what's coming with gas prices? What does all of this mean? How does he view what's happening with the choke points all around the world? What is his view on this as somebody who does this for a living? Tim Stewart joins me here in just a second. 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
2: Tim Stewart is the president of the U.S. Oil and Gas Association. This is the nation's oldest oil and gas trade association, about 250 oil and gas companies and thousands of workers he represents. He's been working on energy policy for over 30 years. He's seen it all, and he is with us now. When I say you've seen it all, have you seen this, Tim, on what's happening in Iran?
4: You sometimes think you've seen it all until you read the next tweet or the next Wall Street Journal report, right?
2: Exactly.
4: But it is largely unprecedented. It's interesting because it's, the war plans have been built into this for 40 years, the different scenarios. But I think all of those scenarios have finally started to play out in different areas. We're in a really interesting time right now. We really are. So
2: when you say starting to play out in different areas, in a good way or a bad way?
4: This is really interesting, because what we were talking about 6 weeks ago, It's very different than what we're talking about right now. And you led off with what's going to happen to the Iranians. You know, the U.S. Navy's had this straight scenario for 40 years. The Iranians have had their what we do when we have to shut in our oil production scenario for 30 years as well. And when I try and explain this to people, I have to remind them, look, the Iranians are producing oil. They're consuming it internally in their own country, but they're also exporting. And what we've seen over the last few days has been really interesting because the blockade has been very effective in crushing those exports and the ability for the shadow fleet to move out and to move back in. What you're seeing in Iran right now is they're trying to look at overland routes. And so they're doing everything from heavily subsidizing gasoline use in Iran itself, where it's 12 cents a gallon, to having fleets of dusty pickup trucks. Fleets of dusty pickup trucks with Home Depot buckets full of crude to get it overland. And finally, they're just burning it. They're just literally burning it off at the wellhead. So they are, I think that scenario that the president talked about 2 weeks ago of putting the pressure on the production facilities is really starting to play out right now. But we've got a long tail ahead.
2: So can you tell me what that means? I mean, if you're pumping that amount of oil, you can't put it in the back of Toyota pickup trucks and Home Depot buckets.
4: You're right.
2: Before they have to say, we're going to have to shut some of these things down?
4: From what we gather, they are almost there. They literally are. And again, to remind people, oil comes out and it is stored in a long distribution channel. It's stored in tanks. It's stored in pipelines. It's stored in ships and trucks, and it's moved. It's it's in a constant moving process. And what has happened is the floating storage has been shut off, which means that puts intense pressure on the tank storage or the pipeline storage. The Karg Island situation, is which handles 90% of the exports, is under intense pressure. And so what you have to do is literally just start turning the valve down on the wells, and that's what the Iranians actually did. The problem is that those are very old legacy fields, and as you mentioned earlier, those fields have water issues, they have pressure issues, they have migration issues with them. And the Iranians know somehow what that scenario will play out, but obviously it's going to have a long-term impact on their ability to ramp up to another 3 million barrels a day. We're kind of in that end game scenario right now, I think. And so this Project Freedom / Project Pause, I think the president might have them in a situation where they are finally at the table for the fourth or fifth time or sixth time, but I think they really are starting to feel the heat right now.
2: So can you explain, the president said these things literally will explode if you don't, if you just keep them in, you keep it open, or you just shut it off or whatever. He said they'll explode. What is he talking about?
4: Well, I don't know if he's fully they're not going to explode, but there's pressure issues both at the wellhead and in the storage capacity. And so oil's got to go somewhere. When it comes out, it's got to go somewhere. And again, the storage the Iranian storage is at maximum while they're trying to get their shadow fleets back in, and the blockade shut those tankers that were already on the water from coming back in to reload. And then you've got those that are stuck behind the blockade. So I think when the president says they're going to explode, it's not a literal explosion. It's just implosion would probably be a better term of art, in my opinion.
2: Okay. Okay. So they're at 12 cents a gallon. Wow. Wouldn't that be nice? What do we have to do? You know, the thing that people don't understand is, you know, we're bringing up light sweet crude, and we can't refine light sweet crude here because we're not building new refineries. And so we still have to buy their oil, but we're kind of swapping it in a way. We're selling our oil to someplace else, but it's still affecting people. Is there anything that can happen that we can do to not be looking at $4, $5, $7, $10 a gallon gasoline if things don't turn around here?
4: Yeah, this is a situation where the U.S. is insulated but not isolated from the global markets, you know. And the fact is that we are now the world's largest oil producer. But you're exactly right. Crude is a global commodity, and it's swapped back and forth. Our refinery industry was based around imported crude, heavy sour crude from Venezuela or Saudi Arabia. And I have to explain to people, look, my industry's it's segmented. You have the oil and gas production side, where we have sort of been generationally groundbreaking in our ability to produce new crude, light sweet, like you say. The refining industry is way behind where we are at, and that's primarily because there has been a lack of investment driven by Wall Street and others who have been told for 20 years that the fossil fuel is not the future anymore. And so being able to secure $1 billion loan to upgrade refinery has been very difficult. They're lagging far behind us. And so what you have is this scenario where crude is being swapped, like you say. But I think a situation like this will have a generational change in how crude is produced, how it gets to market, and what it is turned into. And we've seen that here in the United States with the Venezuelan scenario, where we're now taking in 500,000 barrels a day, and that crude is being processed on the Gulf refineries, but it's being turned into refined product that is making its way to both the U.S. market, Central and South America, and now European markets. That's changing, and the refining industry itself is starting to realize that they are now have a global market, whereas it was more North American. But more equally important, I think Wall Street is realizing that fossil energy is going to be a long-term investment. That's why you saw the Indians invest in a massive new refinery for light sweet crude in Texas in Brownsville about a month and a half ago. It's really interesting. There's a generational change that's underway. When you say, have I seen it all? I haven't seen this. I didn't anticipate OPEC starting to crack last week. I didn't anticipate UAE with 1.5 million barrel extra capacity saying we're going to walk away from those OPEC quotas. It's going to be really interesting. The problem is the physics are always the same, which is you have one barrel of oil, which turns into 42 gallons of something, be that gasoline or diesel or jet fuel. And right now the math is really difficult for the physics and is difficult for where that, what that is turned into and where it goes. Again, the final challenge is we're looking at a 450 million barrel global shortfall right now. So there's a long tail as to how and when that shortfall is made up.
2: Tim, let me ask you a really difficult question. People's perception is that we fight wars for oil. Some of that probably is true. Some of it is not. We are, I believe, fighting this war for energy. And who leads the world? And I think he is, if you look at the choke points he's been after, he is setting us up to be the OPEC of the world, quite honestly, and have the world come to us for oil. And we control all of that, which is really America first. With that being said, if people see that the gas prices go up, and they're paying more and more and more. And, you know, the oil companies, from America are going to benefit from this. They're just going to benefit from this. Has anyone ever said, you know, in these situations, hey, is there a way to give the American people a break here and maybe turn our profits down just a little bit, and give a break to the American people, and just selfishly, so they don't hate our guts and think that we're just a bunch of rich people that are just getting richer on their suffering? Have you ever heard talk like that?
4: Yeah, I get asked that question in that form 100 times a day, to be honest with you. And it's difficult because, again, with the industry being bifurcated like it is, you know, the majority of my members of the U.S. Oil and Gas Association are small independent producers. We're like farmers. It's like, right, you when you send the cows. You know, when you send the cows to auction, you don't set the auction price. The auction does. The industry itself, and this is really important, I try and explain this to people, that we prefer stable prices more than anything. And those prices need to be in that $67 to $85 a barrel range. And the reason why is because that's predictable for us. It allows us to do long-term right. planning to capitalize on, when you have to capitalize a multi-billion dollar project, you need that stability. And these wild swings are horrible for us. And we don't want that. And so when the president says, well, I want oil at $50 a barrel, well, that puts intense pressure on our sort of golden goose, which is the shale industry, you know, because we actually need $65 a barrel. But I think when we're in that range,
2: you can't pull it out. You lose money pulling it out. Reagan, we went through this in the 80s with Reagan. But anyway, go ahead.
4: Exactly. Exactly. And anything above 90 is horrible too, because nobody's going to invest in these wild pricings. I mean, today's a good example. We're up $10 or down $10. It's hard for us to plan for that. And above 90, our prices for production go up as well. So the Goldilocks zone is there in that 70 to 90, which that translates into that 295, 315, dollar a gallon for gas. And that's where people seem to be able to function well. To your point, though, sorry, but to your point is what can be done in immediate relief? Keep in mind that the price of crude is one portion of what you're paying at the pump. The federal and the state and local taxes are the other. And California adds, another $1.65 on top of it. And the lowest is Alaska, which is like 29 cents. The most immediate thing that could probably be done is have the states themselves look at what they're charging and adjust those fees, adjust those taxes, or waive them, or do a holiday or something like that. And that brings some immediate relief. But again, the problem is that relief only lasts as long as we don't get a $20 spike in crude the next day because of a tweet or because of a drone strike.
2: Yeah.
4: We're in a really tough spot right now. Look, I filled up yesterday. It sucks. And I've noticed, and nobody wants to be pushing low and moderate income families into energy poverty. My industry hates that. We want them to be able to afford
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4: food
2: anyone.
4: and gas, and
2: Okay.
4: so that's where we're at.
2: Let me take a quick break. 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We're talking to Tim Stewart, president of the Oil and Gas Association. 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I had mediocre real estate agents, and had them over and over again. 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
2: Tim Stewart, if things are solved, let's say, in the next 4 weeks, and it goes back and the strait is open and, we're past all this stuff, how fast does gas, the gas price come down at the pump? Do we see it this summer?
4: I do think you see it this summer, particularly in the United States, because again, we're insulated but not isolated, and we have the supply here. You mentioned exports earlier. We're at record exports as well because we're trying to help our European and our Asian allies mitigate this
2: Right.
4: particular risk. With the strait opens, then they can get their supply from the Gulf and other places. And that then puts downward pricing pressure on the United States. And that's what we'd like. We want that as soon as we possibly can. Again, you don't want to be producing something that nobody can afford to buy. It's the worst case scenario for us in the industry right now.
2: And you already answered this question. I was going to say how low, President said it could be the lowest. It could be the lowest ever. That's not actually true because, again, I learned this in the 80s. You start pricing it too low and you can't actually pull it out of the ground. There is
4: Correct.
2: Cost to pulling everything out of the ground and getting it refined. So you're thinking that it in the $2 to $3 range would be like a good place to get to?
4: Yeah, I mean, I think, 285 to 315 is where everybody's happy and most of our guys are making money, and that's a pretty fair price. You want a growing economy, which then needs energy to be able to fuel it. You don't want demand collapse where gas is cheap,
2: Right.
4: but nobody's working, right? And so, again, it's this Goldilocks
2: Right.
4: zone we're all trying to get in. We jokingly refer to it as the Raptor and Boat Zone, which is if I stay in that 70 to 90, my workers are going to be able to afford, you know, a Raptor at the end of the year because it's been good. Anything less than that is bad. Anything more than that is bad. So don't okay. quote me on that. That's what Tim, we say currently. All right. So
2: well, you just said it. So Tim, God bless you. Thank you so much. I appreciate it.
4: It's great being with you, Glenn. Thanks for your time.
2: You bet. Tim Stewart from the U.S. Oil and Gas Association. So I think that's a really good, a look at what's happening and what we can expect. Don't expect things to be 12 cents a gallon like apparently it is in Iran right now. Can you imagine that? Don't expect it to be $10 a gallon. And I think he just gave you some homework. If you want gas prices to go down, why aren't we calling our governors, our state and local officials and saying, give us a holiday for the summer. Give us a tax holiday. Get rid of the state and local taxes on gas. Seems reasonable. Z Factor. Hopefully there's just a little bit of justice in the world. Anthony Fauci is currently out of Z Factor before he goes to bed. And hopefully he's got. 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
9: Good morning. I'm Andy Betts. This is the 1030 Report. Your 3 News forecast. Clouds move out, becoming mostly sunny today. A high of 57. Tonight, mostly clear overnight. Low in the mid-40s. For Thursday, mostly sunny. High near 56. Voters went to the polls yesterday to cast their ballots in the race for multiple state offices and local issues. As expected, biotech billionaire Vivek Ramaswamy will face Dr. Amy Acton in the race for Ohio governor, and former Senator Sherrod Brown will challenge incumbent John Houston for the U.S. Senate. President Trump says military operations in the Strait of Hormuz are on hold so a final agreement can be reached with Iran. The U.S. Navy was escorting ships through the waterway south of Iran in an operation called Project Freedom. Iran called Project Freedom a violation of the current ceasefire. A Cleveland man is dead after being shot while driving his car Monday and crashing into a tree. At around 9 p.m., Cleveland police received a report of shots fired on Euclid Avenue in the city's University Circle neighborhood. 28-year-old Terrell Malik Owens died at the scene. Also in the car was a woman in her 30s and 2 6-year-old twin girls. All three are currently hospitalized. I'm Andy Betts. 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

So there are so many stories on government waste right now, and you can forget the cartoon image of somebody, you know, stuffing cash into a briefcase. We are finding fraud now in things labeled compassionate care and community services. And the latest is coming from Ohio. And what we have found in a red state, mind you, what we're finding is massive fraud that is happening with our tax dollars, again, in a red state, which I think is really important. We're finding them now in red states because a lot of the blue states are not participating. The federal government is saying, turn over all your records. We want to see where all this money is going. And the blue states are not doing it. So we're now looking into the red states, and I'm glad, because I, for one, I don't care if you're Republican or Democrat. You're stealing from me, the taxpayer. I want you in jail. I want this to stop, and I want you in jail. But let me explain something to you on why this is so good and a gift, quite honestly, to J.D. Vance. And quite honestly, all the politicians as well. The U.S. dollar has reserve status. It's the world's reserve currency. And that is not some abstract thing. That is the foundation of all American power. It lets us borrow cheaply, cheaper than anybody else in the world. It influences global trade. It projects strength without immediate consequences. It quite honestly lets us get away with some things that no other country could get away with. But you might have heard that the dollar, you know, might collapse at some point, okay? Because we've taken this privilege and we've just bastardized it, okay? And we've done it by out of control debt and spending. So I've been thinking this week about, I told you yesterday about choke points. And I told you this is what the president is doing with Iran and everything else. He is rebuilding energy to make America the energy leader in the world, because we all know energy is going to get tougher and tougher. You better be the one that everybody comes to. Why let anybody else have it when we can be the leader? And it's changing right now. That's part of the strategy to save America. And none of this will make sense if you are for managed decline. I'm not. I want America to grow and be dominant in the world. I don't want to be a bully or anything else, but I do want our principles to lead the world, and at least be strong here in this country and then lead by example. We have to save the dollar. We have to save our industry. We have to save energy. We have to come up with the new invention, the new AI. We have to lead that, or we will be out and our children will be out. And when you talk about a falling dollar, nobody really understands this. People don't understand that if our dollar collapses, we are eating zoo animals within a month. And that's not an overstatement. If we lose the dollar as the world's reserve currency, we have nothing but massive debt. Okay. So how does your bank work? When you go in to get a loan, you need a good credit score. Okay. You have good credit, you get lower interest rate because you're a lower risk for the bank. You have bad credit, you have a high interest rate. You want better credit. What do? You have to pay off loans. You have to pay them on time. You have to reduce your spending. And then you go back to the bank and they're like, okay, you're serious about this. All right. Maybe. Okay. That's how it works for you. But everybody thinks the United States government is different because, well, we can print money. Well, yes, except you're borrowing that money still from a bank. It just happens to be the central bank. It happens to be the Federal Reserve. But they're not the ones with the cash. We have to go constantly and sell government bonds because we have loans of $40 trillion that just keep coming up for renewal. You know, we got a 20-year loan, haven't paid it off. Okay, well, in 20 years, that's coming due. We got to sell it again. If we haven't paid it off, we got to sell it to somebody else. And we're not paying any of these things off. Okay? We're adding to our debt. So people don't look at us now as a safe risk. They're looking at buying our bonds, and they're like, these guys aren't serious at all. They're not cutting down their budget. In fact, they're doubling their spending.
I don't think so. And so it's getting harder and harder to sell our loans, or, you know, what's really called bonds. It's hard. People don't want them. So you have to find a way to get a better credit score so we can have lower interest rates, because we're now, because interest rates have gone up, our government is now paying higher interest rates at $1 trillion a year just on interest alone. That's crippling, not sustainable. So we need lower interest rates. How do you get that? Well, you do it like you would do it. You get your spending under control. You look more responsible. You show the banks that, no, we're serious about this time. So that takes you to, how do you do that? Well, that would require two things. That would require our politicians to cut spending. Odds that's going to happen? Zero. Odds that we go into austerity by choice? Zero. Why? Because it's not popular with any of the politicians. They're not going to do it. They're not going to do it. They're going to, you really think, tell me the politician's going to come to you and say, you know what, we need to cut Social Security and Medicare and some of these forever programs. We have to cut those, because that's all that matters, really, are those things. We're not going to do it. Never are we going to do it. No politician will do it until it is so bad we have to do it, okay, because we're all broke. And by that time, nobody wins. So if that's a fact that government will never do that, how do we get a lower interest rate? How do we fix ourselves? There's only two things. One, grow the economy. That's Donald Trump's view. Grow the economy. That means dominate in AI. That means dominate in energy. That means dominate in every way we possibly can. Make things here and sell them to other people. Grow the economy. Stop being just a buyer of stuff. Start selling stuff to everybody else. That will grow the economy, and that will make our debt more in line. It's like you getting a second job, or you just getting a better job and getting a huge raise. Now, all of a sudden, that debt you had that you couldn't afford, now it looks little. But that's still not enough. We also have to cut. That's where it comes in on all of this corruption. All of the corruption. Look at our debt, because the facts don't lie. Our gross national debt is $39 trillion, with debt held by public exceeding 100% of the GDP, first time since World War II. The projected deficit for this year alone is $1.9 trillion. Net interest payments on the debt, $1 trillion a year. That crowds out everything, including defense spending. That's the money we're paying just to the bank to borrow the money. Everybody's watching this. Everybody's like, no, I don't think so. We still are about 58% of all global reserves are U.S. dollars, but that gets smaller and smaller. The share keeps slowly slipping, okay? And if it keeps doing this, then we're going to lose our dollar. And de-dollarization is really, really ugly. Okay. So we're doing the natural gas thing and the oil thing. We're pumping out more than we ever have. We're securing all of the rare earth and critical minerals. We're bringing in, what does Donald Trump say it is? 20. Let's just say it's $12 trillion in building of factories here in America. We're going to start building things again. We have international partnerships. We are strangling the supply routes and controlling the supply routes. Okay. These are not side issues. This is about growing the economy. Now, what the GAO has just found, it's the nonpartisan watchdog, federal agencies have reported $186 billion in improper payments in fiscal year 2025 alone. $186 billion. That's almost a quarter of $1 trillion of what we found alone in Medicare and Medicaid errors. Imagine the stuff that are not errors. And that report is the tip of the iceberg. The broader estimates show the government loses
between $250 billion and $500 billion every single year across all kinds of different programs based on years of data. So the improper payments since I think it's 2018, 4 year period, is about $2 trillion, just under $2 trillion. Okay. And that's just from what we've seen recently. Scams, duplication, inefficiency, straight up theft. It is everywhere, especially after the pandemic. Hundreds of billions of dollars. If J.D. Vance takes this assignment from the president seriously and he aggressively roots this out, better audits, AI technology, prosecutions, clawbacks, smarter program design, shutting some things off, we could get back $1 trillion a year in savings. That's math. You cut $1 trillion annually from our waste, and suddenly our deficit shrinks, and the banks go, oh, they're serious. You don't have to go into austerity. You've just cut $1 trillion. As long as the politicians don't

0: This is not a straw man argument or a pipe dream. This is data. This is math. Okay. You save the nation. You save the dollar. You let the politicians win. They take the win. I don't really care. You're the one that wins. You're the one that wins here. I'm telling you, this is the strategy that I think Donald Trump is going for, giving J.D. Vance the opportunity to seize. It's really going to be up to him. He has the ability. He has the power. The president has given him this power. Go root out corruption. If he would take this idea and say, I have a plan for my presidency, I'm going to reduce the deficit because I'm rooting all of this out. There's not going to be a dime that is wasted. I won't have to cut, at least as I'm the next 4 years, because you're going to see a dramatic increase because we're going to continue doing the things we're doing to build our energy and everything else in this country and AI. So you're going to see the revenues of the United States go up. We're going to be a stronger nation building different things. And we're going to be a cleaner government that is not wasting $1 trillion a year. That is a clear victory for everyone. Everyone. Why am I not hearing more talk about this? Why am I not hearing any talk about this? Because I think this is how you lead for the next 100 years. And I just like a politician to say, yep, I like that idea. Let's get it done. More in a minute. Let me tell you about the Byrna launcher. The best way to approach situations that crop up in life is to have a plan. And when you've all thought out, you know, everything that can possibly happen, you prepared yourself for the possibilities, you're usually going to come out better the other side, especially true when it comes to life-threatening situations. The Byrna launcher is a non-lethal alternative to safeguarding your home. It's legal in all 50 states, no permits, background checks required, and can be used for all age groups over 18. I told you a story recently. My daughter, she's 20. She was being followed. She was taking a friend to the hospital. She was really sick. She was taking her friend to the hospital. It was like midnight. And she's on the way, and somebody starts following her and follows her every turn, every lane on the highway, all the way. And she immediately does the right thing. She goes to the police station. And as soon as they get to the police station, he stops for a second, looks in the car, and then drives away. 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
7: Yeah. Welcome to the program. By the way, anybody tells you the Supreme Court is political, you can tell them, yeah, they are. Listen to this. Looks like the Supreme Court decided the Louisiana case last October that should have been made public immediately, which would have changed everything. Justice Alito writes, constitutional question was argued and conferenced nearly 7 months ago. They don't usually do that. That means they waited an unusually long time. And to whose benefit is that? The Democrats. The leftists. So stop preaching about how great this Supreme Court is for the MAGA right. They just did you a massive favor and held this back for 7 months.

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5: Project Freedom paused for a short time. It's 11 o'clock. I'm Andy Betts. First, meteorologist Matt Wintz with 3 News Weather.
6: Clouds will mix with some sunshine with a stray leftover shower here as we go throughout the remainder of our Wednesday. Temperatures on the cooler side, low to mid-50s. Tonight, partly cloudy. We're back down into the 40s. And we'll have another cool day tomorrow as we reach the low 50s on Thursday. Sunshine will mix with clouds. We'll have some pop-up afternoon and evening showers.
5: Right now, it's 49 degrees at your severe weather station. President Donald Trump said Tuesday that Project Freedom, the U.S. operation to escort ships through the Strait of Hormuz, will be paused for a short period of time. Trump hoping the pause leads to more talks with Iran. ABC's Rachel Scott has more.
7: The president launched Operation Epic Fury on February 28th. On April 7th, both sides agreeing to a ceasefire. And then on Sunday, the president announced Project Freedom, only to pause it 2 days later. The Strait of Hormuz remains at a virtual standstill. Only 2 commercial ships crossing under Project Freedom, more than 1,500 lined up waiting.
5: It's 10 to 15 years behind bars for Nathaniel Seawright of Cleveland, who was convicted of assaulting security guard Brian Dean at the Prospect Avenue apartment complex last year. Dean suffered injuries in the attack that have him learning how to walk, talk, and eat again. Seawright could face even stiffer charges if Dean dies from his injuries. A Berkshire local school baseball coach is being accused of sex crimes against a minor. Stephen Smetana of Chardon allegedly sexually assaulted and raped a child under the age of 13 on multiple occasions.
8: The Guardians seek to snap a three-game losing streak when they meet the Royals in Kansas City tonight. Joey Cantillo gets the start. 7:40 game time. 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Cavaliers work out in Detroit today as they get ready for Game 2 tomorrow night. Number one thing to clean up, reduce the turnovers. They committed 20 in last night's loss in Game 1. Home of the Cavs and the Guardians, Mike Snyder, WTAM Sports.
5: 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The Dow Jones, S&P 500, and NASDAQ are all up. Your next update at the bottom of the hour on WTAM 1100. 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
9: 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Looking good downtown on the Interbelt. Highways are moving pretty well, but there is some road work in the Akron area slowing things down on 76 West. In between 532 and Gilchrist, the left lane is blocked. Also, flooding in Streetsboro blocks off Route 303 between Stone and Jefferson. Pat Butler, WTAM Traffic on 1100 AM and 106.9 FM.
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0: 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Glenn Beck is on.
1: Welcome to the Glenn Beck Program. We're glad you're here. The guy who pioneered, was a real pioneer in cable news and cable television. The guy who started Superstation WTBS, Ted Turner, has died. And the good news is he's locked up all of that land, so no one can use it for all generations to come. I hate people who rule beyond the grave. But that's what he did. But he has died. He was, you know, from all accounts, he was very philanthropic. He was a genius at television, and he made an impact, good or bad, on the country. He made some good things and some bad things. So, passing of Ted Turner. All right. Let me talk to you a little bit about something we have been trying to get to here for the last couple of weeks, and that is the kill switch. Did you know that during the Biden administration, the government and car manufacturers got together and said, hey, let's put a kill switch in everybody's car. So if your car decides that you are not stable enough to drive, it will be able to measure, you know, what's happening with your blood pressure and everything else just by your eyes. If you're too tired, if you're drunk, whatever, too stressed out, the car won't start. The car won't go in to drive. I don't know. There's a couple of problems with that. And one is, who owns my car? Me or the government? What's next? You're going to drive me to the police station if I, you know, if I decide to question Fauci? And don't laugh. That absolutely would happen. That absolutely would happen. So somebody who's been fighting against this and trying to get people to wake up, but no Republican or Democrat, hardly, will sign on to this bill to kill the kill switch. Also, the U visa. Wait until you hear about this visa and how it's being abused. Chip Roy, who is a candidate for Texas Attorney General, currently now the congressional representative from Texas in Washington, D.C. Chip Roy joins us here in 60 seconds. 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My good friend from Washington, D.C., I shouldn't say that, who is in Washington, D.C. He's from Texas. Nobody wants to be from Washington, D.C. Chip Roy. Hello, Chip. How are you?
2: Glenn, great to be with you. Yeah, thanks for that correction. That was important.
1: Yeah, I know. How's the campaign going? When do you vote?
2: Early voting is on May 18th. Election day is May 26th, so just not quite 3 weeks from now. Campaign's going great. Crisscrossing the state of Texas. I was in Houston on Monday, San Antonio last night. I'm Fredericksburg today and Georgetown and then Longview and then Dallas, Fort Worth, Denton, Weatherford, going to Midland, Odessa Saturday, all the way out to Alpine to see some folks out there. We're going to cover the state and put a lot of miles on the truck, but a lot of good folks out there. And the short version is they wanted somebody who's practiced law, who's been a prosecutor, who's been there, who's got a proven track record. And we're selling that message to the people of Texas.
1: And I will tell you, you've proven yourself in Washington, D.C. to be a man of principle and take a stand. Let's talk about the kill switch here for a second. People are just starting to discover something that happened during the Biden administration. Can you explain this?
2: Yeah, this is something I've been fighting for a long time. My good friend and colleague Scott Perry carries the legislation to repeal it. My friend Thomas Massey has been an outspoken advocate for it. All of us have carried amendments in various forms over the last several years. So about 5 years ago, 4 years ago, maybe, I can't remember the year. I'd have to go check. You know, they passed as part of the larger, Yeah, they passed as part of the larger legislation. I think it was a transportation bill, a provision in there that required, it was a specific mandate for rulemaking to put in automobiles technology to prevent people from driving who might be impaired. Now, this was passed, you know, in the name of trying to prevent, you know, people from driving under the influence of alcohol or drugs. But the issue is that means you're putting expensive technology, upwards of several thousand dollars, increasing the cost of automobiles, into cars that is surveilling you by definition. Now, yeah. They will say, oh, don't worry about it. It's just checking eye movement. It's not collecting data. It's not going to be used against you. Well, yes, it is. I mean, first of all, you're going to then prevent, let's say you're a woman being chased by somebody and you run into your car and you're nervous and frenetic and scared and you want to start your car and you can't start your car. Like, it's mind blowing that we would allow that to occur rather than just look, if you're caught drinking and driving, you lose your license for 10 years and pay a $10,000 fine. There are ways to do things to make sure that you follow the law. We've been winning that battle on drunk driving, but now we're going to put this kind of technology, which, by the way, will be expansive in terms of its surveillance capability. You are effectively putting cameras in your car to track your movements, track what you're doing, and no doubt record what you're doing, and then ultimately be used against you in something, to me, that is nefarious with respect to the Fourth Amendment. I mean, this is, you know, it's dystopia. I mean, you really can't believe that we're allowing the very things that were predicted in 1984 and other, you know, ways. And we're now going, let's just do this. Let's just go ahead. Let's give all the power to the government. And look, this is why I've been arguing to say we need more reforms in FISA. We got some good reforms 2 years ago, but we need to go further for more warrant protections. And look, I was sitting in the Oval Office having this conversation with the president, and I don't talk about private conversations, but he is rightly trying to balance as commander in chief the need for 702 to go get information on bad actors abroad with the need to protect, you know, our privacy here. And he wants to get that balance. I have an obligation to look beyond the current president and to say the Constitution needs to make sure that we as Congress, as a voice, are standing up in defense of private citizens from having government that is surveilling them. FISA has warrantless surveillance. Now they want to create a central bank digital currency, which we passed legislation to try to ban. And now you've got the kill switch that's about to be implemented next year. That is surveillance technology in your car. All of this is adding up to constant surveillance of the American people in violation of not just the spirit, but I believe the letter of the Fourth Amendment. And this should be concerning to everybody, and we should be trying to stop it.
1: I have to tell you, I would throw in, you know, the Third Amendment is always overlooked. You can't quarter soldiers in somebody's home. And everybody's like, well, we got that one done. I think this is also a violation of the Third Amendment, because the government, it's not a physical person, but they have their eyes on your info. That's why they didn't want you to quarter people in, because they were going through your stuff. They were watching you all the time. That's what that was trying to stop. This is watching you all the time. This is looking through your information. This is such a violation of the Fourth and, I think, the Third Amendment. It's crazy what we're doing. Crazy.
2: Yeah. Glenn, this is something that I hope all your listeners listen to and take to heart, that they need to be concerned about this. And you want to probably move on to other topics, but I'll leave with this. We tried to amend the FISA with the central bank digital currency. We did so successfully with some modest reforms to FISA, sent it to the Senate. The Senate wouldn't take it up. So we ended up passing a 45-day extension. Some of us, I offered an amendment to kill the kill switch. Well, that was ruled non-germane. Well, it's technically non-germane in a sort of, you know, legislative drafting sense, but it's totally germane to the tyrannical surveillance of the American people. So I'm going to keep fighting to find vehicles to try to move those things. So is Scott Perry. So is Thomas Massie. So are others who believe in liberty. But the American people need to be advised of this, and they need to harangue their members of Congress into making sure they prioritize this, because 57 members of Congress voted against our bill, or our amendment, last year to kill the kill switch on appropriations. 57 Republicans.
1: You wouldn't happen to have a list of those names that I could get and tweet those names out?
2: Happy to send them to you.
1: Okay, good. Please do. I don't understand it. And I don't understand FISA. You know, FISA was written in the 70s to be the fix, to be able to say, okay, the government is spying, so we have to have some balance, so we're going to put a FISA court in there. This was to stop the government from abusing power, and now it is the source of the abuse of power. There's just no way to limit. You open these doors, there's no way to limit these people. They'll just keep taking.
2: Well, Glenn, I like to give credit where it's due. And my colleague, Michael Cloud, a good man and one of the best members of Congress, he's kind of my like opposite in terms of his demeanor. He's Mr. Level-headed and just out there, and he doesn't go to the floor as much. I'm out there throwing bombs on the House floor. But we are brothers in our belief in conservatism and limited government. He's a big champion of banning the central bank digital currency. Michael came into one of our Republican meetings a few weeks back, and he said to everybody, he said, guys, the intelligence community never walks in and says, hey, we have all of this power, and we are able to use this power to collect lots of information. And you know what? Today we've decided we're going to give back half our power. Here Correct. You go. That literally never happens. So we as members of Congress have a duty to require it when we're putting together funding that we're taking from taxpayers and unfortunately borrowing to fund all of this nonsense. And there's always a reason when your guy is the guy as the commander in chief in the executive branch, then everybody goes, oh, I guess I can't do it. Let me give you an example. Jamie Raskin, right? Very liberal Democrat from Maryland. Jamie puts himself out as a big defender of the Constitution. Jamie was on the floor of the House when we had an amendment vote on a warrant protection on FISA 2 years ago when Joe Biden was in the office. Jamie ultimately didn't vote with us to require a warrant protection amendment because it was Joe Biden in the White House. And I'm not like, I disagree with Jamie, and I'm happy to, you know, punch him on a lot of different issues.
1: Whatever, yeah.
2: But I'm not here to, right. I'm not here to disparage him on that. I'm trying to make the case. There are Republicans right now who are like, well, I guess I've got to be more careful now because our guy's in the White House. I agree. No. I want to give the president power, but to do the right thing, but I don't agree that we should not be blind. Like here, we are, I'm sorry, that we
1: principles
2: shouldn't be blind.
1: Principles are universal. Right. Principles are universal, correct. No matter who is in power.
2: Correct.
1: Okay, can we talk about let me take a 1 minute break and come back. And I want to, because you're going after the U visa. I didn't even know what this was until you brought this up. The U visa. I mean, we keep coming up with ways to get people to come in and just live off us. I mean, it's amazing. But you think Congress doesn't do anything? Oh no, they do stuff. They do lots of stuff. None of it is good for the country, but they do lots of stuff. The End U Visa Abuse Act he has just introduced. We'll talk to Chip Roy about that here in just a second. 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
1: You know, I'm convinced our biggest problems in this country are not the laws that we have or anything else. It's the abuse of everything. You know, the FISA court is not the problem. It's the abuse of the FISA court. The U visa, This is a visa that you get if you say, I was a victim of a certain kind of crime. I'll let him define this here for a second. Certain kind of crime. And so we say, oh, come on in. You're a huddled mass. Let me help you yearn to breathe free. And it is maybe at the beginning, maybe it was a good idea. I don't know. But now it, massive growth. Guess when it started to grow out of control? 2009. Now 400,000 pending applications. We can't keep up with it. And he is, Chip Roy is trying to stop it. He's just introduced the End U Visa Abuse Act, to Congress. What are the conditions that will allow you to get this?
2: Well, this was one that has flown under the radar for a lot of people. And, my staff has been working on this for about 6 months. Just, you know, we knew it existed, but, you know, I didn't really dive into it. We had a case in Austin where one of our citizens here, not my constituent, but very close, real nice guy. And he was a victim of being targeted by an illegal alien for a false accusation of crime. And that was done so that that individual, the illegal alien, could claim status and get a U visa to stay in the United States as a crime victim. And this is the problem. It's a perverse incentive. And there are other, pieces, you know, other statutes or other laws that give people the ability to stay here. If, for example, they're a witness to crime, say you're an illegal alien and you know about a gang member, cartel, fentanyl, and you're coming in as a witness to say, hey, these bad guys are doing X, Y, Z. We've got provisions in the law for them to be able to stay an extended period or get a visa for a period of time. But so there's no real need for this, by the way. But it was created under a do-gooder kind of huddled masses approach that you just described. And so now we've got thousands of cases where people are trying to apply to these U visas. And we've had numerous examples of fraud that are uncovered by the Inspector General of the Department of Homeland Security, who, by the way, Inspector General Kufari has been a rock star, a champion all through the Biden years. He was getting targeted, harassed. They tried to fire him because he was exposing all of the horrors under Alejandro Mayorkas and the Biden administration. He's still doing a great job over there identifying some of these programs that are ripe for abuse because Congress is always passing laws and creating new programs that can ultimately be abused.
1: Chip, I'm going to start asking people who are running for any office two questions. I want to present these to you as the first person. If you win as Attorney General, will you go after all corruption, graft, and fraud, even no matter what party is responsible for it, and go after it with everything in you to root it out and to stop it and to put these people in jail?
2: Yes, unequivocally. And I'll tell you how, unless you want to go to your second question first.
1: No, go ahead.
2: Well, this is partly why there's a significant number of people in the Austin swamp who are opposing me. And it's because they know that I'm going to bring a fresh view to the Austin swamp. And it is every bit as swampy as the Washington swamp. Don't kid yourself.
1: I know.
2: One party rule. They might be on our side of the ideological spectrum, but it has a way of corrupting. And so they know I'm going to come in and pursue truth wherever it may lead. I will go after NGOs and nonprofits. I will go after every government dollar. I've already talked to Don Huffines, who's going to be our comptroller candidate. I want to open up all the books. I want to know where the money came from. I want to know where the money's going. Because if you follow the money, you're going to find the corruption. And we need to do that in Austin and D.C. DOGE is a good sounding concept, and I support it. I want to DOGE Austin, too. But you need the power of the Office of the Attorney General, who has power on public corruption, to pursue all of this. You expose it, because we have got to stop empowering people to be able to use taxpayer money in their offices to be able to carry out policies, programs, and all sorts of grift and do it in a way that is undermining the strength of the state of Texas, not just across the country. It's real right here in Texas, and I will absolutely go after it as Attorney General.
1: So the second question is, will you use your office, your powers, to do everything you can to stop Sharia law from becoming reality in the state of Texas and the United States of America?
2: Yeah, Glenn, and this is probably the single most important issue we face. And you and I have talked about it on your show. We are big believers and staunch defenders, and we'll die on the hill to defend our rights given to us by God that were codified in the Bill of Rights, but they're not given to us by the Bill of Rights, right? I think it's really important. People need to remember that.
1: Right.
2: They are our rights. And our Constitution was the first document to recognize that and put it down in print form in the Bill of Rights. But absolutely, I'm going to stop the advance of the Islamification of the state of Texas, the Islamification of the United States. This is a political ideology masquerading behind the First Amendment in order to carry out a jihad against the West. And again, I'm not judging any one individual. I am judging a movement that wants to destroy Western civilization. As Charlie Kirk said, Islam is not compatible with Western civilization, and Sharia has no place here. As Attorney General, I will root it out.
1: ChipRoy.com. ChipRoy.com is his campaign website. Chip, as always, good to talk to you. Thank you very much.
2: God bless, Glenn.
1: Keep fighting. You bet. Bye-bye. Have you ever driven a car that is just slightly out of alignment? You know how subtle but relentless that problem can be? You adjust the wheel a little and it seems fine until it pulls you off course again. You know, living with pain is a lot like that. It doesn't always stop you. It just keeps tugging every day until you realize you're spending more energy fighting it than actually living. Relief Factor is designed to help bring your body back into alignment naturally. It's a daily supplement, and it was developed by doctors that target the root causes of pain, the inflammation that is driving it, so you can stop constantly correcting course and start moving straight ahead again. Most people know that within a few weeks, if it's working for them, many people have tried it. 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
10: Good morning. I'm Andy Betts. This is the 1130 report. Your 3 News forecast. Clouds move out today, becoming mostly sunny, a high of 57. Tonight, mostly clear overnight, low in the mid-40s. For Thursday, mostly sunny, high near 56. President Trump says military operations in the Strait of Hormuz are on hold so a final agreement can be reached with Iran. The U.S. Navy was escorting ships through the waterway south of Iran, but Trump said Pakistan and other countries requested a pause to the operation while negotiations were underway. A mistrial has been declared for a man accused in a double shooting in Lorain. Willie DeMar Gaddy Jr. was set to go to trial on April 27th for charges of aggravated murder, murder, and felonious assault for fatally shooting his younger brother, 17-year-old Jazeer Gaddy, and 21-year-old Larry Moore Jr. The prosecution intends to retry the case. It's at least 28 years behind bars for the man convicted of killing Jose Irvin Jr. of Garfield Heights outside a Dunkin' Donuts in October of 2024. Juan Ye Arrington previously pleaded guilty to charges including involuntary manslaughter. I'm Andy Betts. Listen for our next news at the top of the hour when you set a preset on the free iHeartRadio app to WTAM 1100.
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Boy, you miss a lot if you're not an insider. Make sure you become an insider. Join the Torch today. 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We just had a fascinating conversation here during the commercial break about, progressives. And, you know, Ricky said, do these politicians ever think ahead? All of the FISA court, it started as protection, and now look what it's doing. It's destructive. The kill switch, it starts for drunk driving, but look what it's going to turn into. Yeah, I think the progressives absolutely do look at the future. They look at all these things and go, how can we get this in? How can we get this past the Constitution? What reasonable thing can we get it in through the front door or even in through a side window that will develop over time? Progressivism that we can use to squash freedom. And make no mistakes, people who call themselves progressive, read up on what progressivism is. You're progressing to what? Progressing to what? Well, at least now they're saying it. Communism or socialism. That's what they're progressing to. And by the way, socialism is, check, Marx, socialism is the step in between capitalism and communism. It's not a destination. As I think Marx said, it's a train. It's a train. It's the train that takes you between the two. So that's what they're for. Okay. That's what they've always been for. And don't believe the lies. It's really time everybody puts their big boy pants on and understands. And you stop letting your empathy and your goodness be used against you. I wrote some stuff. We're going to give it out to Torch members here in a few weeks. And then it'll come to you, but I'm going to start just doing prototype, kind of stuff and see if it's useful. And we're just testing it on the guinea pigs that are the torchbearers. Because, the torch is about education. That's what it's supposed to be about. It's not about the show and the information, although that is important. It is about education. Educate yourself on what's happening in the world today. Know what's true, what's not true. We'll show you how to figure out what's true. We will give you all of the background information and all the original documents. We will go deeper on certain subjects, but also to teach true eternal principles that founded the country. We have to know the Bill of Rights. We have to know the Bill of Rights. And, we keep having these things turned around on us. What freedom of speech? I'm sorry. It's in my mind because I was up till at least one last night writing this. And it's on the First Amendment. The first lesson plan is going to be on how you teach your kids about the Bill of Rights and the First Amendment. There are five things. One is religion. And people will say, you can't go against Sharia law. That's religion. No, it's not. That is a replacement of our laws. That is going into what our government is supposed to have charge of. You want to have something in your faith, that's fine. You can do whatever you want in your faith. You can pray any way you want. You do whatever you want. But not when you start encroaching on the things that keep people free. You're now entering what our government is supposed to do. And our government is supposed to make sure that they protect human right first. And anything that stands against human rights and starts to encroach on the role of the government is antithetical. And that is not a religious thing. You don't have a right to do that. The Catholics wouldn't have a right. The Mormons wouldn't have a right to do it. Nobody has a right to do it. Okay? Utah couldn't join the Union until the Mormons said, okay, no more polygamy. Why? Because that was the law in the United States of America. You want to be in the United States of America, then you have to follow the law, period. That's exactly what needs to be said about Sharia law. Stop letting your goodness that you has been used against you and your misunderstanding of our rights, stop having that used against you.
They're playing us. We were just talking about that U visa. What is that? We see somebody who has maybe been raped. They're, you know, victim of a crime, and they say, I got to get out of here because crime is out of control, blah, blah, blah. Okay, that's a good thing, but there's nothing backing any of that up. It's your claim. Well, we just know who would claim that. Well, a lot of people would claim that to come here. 400,000 people are applying for a U visa because it's their way to get in. And what a surprise, that number just ballooned in 2009. Cloward and Piven. Stop it. You know, I gave this speech at Ellis Island. And by the way, Ricky told me she was getting her hair done, and she's talking to this guy who's doing her hair on Saturday for the event. And he said, where's your event? And she said, Ellis Island. And he said, he's from New York. He grew up in New York. He said, what's Ellis Island? Okay, well, I don't know. Please do not ever talk about anything but hair, because I don't even know how you got here. If you've lived in New York your whole life and you don't know what Ellis Island is. Anyway, so we were doing this thing at Ellis Island, and I said, we have to understand how we have always traditionally viewed immigration. It's not a suicide pact. We're not a hospital. You're not coming here because, oh, I'm so broken, I just need a place where I can crash on your couch. No, get off of my couch. Now, maybe there are some that we go, you know what? Let them crash on the couch. Let them get their breath because they've been so abused, or they've just come out of Cuba. Yes, let them come in. Let them come in. But then we expect you to do something with your life. No, no, no. No, give me your tired, your poor, your huddled masses yearning to breathe free. Bring the wretched refuse of your teeming shore. Who in their right mind runs a country and says, you know what we really need to make our country great? The wretched refuse. You know all those people that are the huddled masses that are just so tired and broken and they're poor and they got nothing going for them? Let's bring those people in. How stupid are you to think that's what that means? You really have to be an imbecile to believe that's what it means, but that's the way it's interpreted. Give us your tired, your poor, your huddled masses. Uh-huh. Why would we say that? Why? It shows you have a complete misunderstanding or lack of even desire to try to understand that. Go back to the original poem. This is what the original poem says. Not like the brazen giant of Greek fame. Who is that? What is that? That's the Colossus of Rhodes that used to hold a torch. His leg was on one port and his other leg was on the other port, and the ships would come underneath. I don't know what they saw when they got underneath his skirt, but they would go in between his legs. And he was meant to be a giant of warning. Don't screw with us. Okay? So the poem starts out, not like the brazen giant of Greek fame with conquering limbs astride from land to land. Here at our sunset gates shall stand a mighty woman with a torch whose flame is the imprisoned lightning. What is that? What is imprisoned lightning? That is a salute to Edison and electricity. That's the light bulb. Light, it's invention. Our light is invention. It's entrepreneurs coming up with a better idea whose flame is a better idea. And her name is Mother of Exiles. From her beacon hand glows worldwide welcome. We welcome everyone. Her mild eyes command the air-bridged harbor that twin cities frame. Now, this is an important thing. She says, keep ancient lands and your storied pomp, cries she with silent lips. Wait a minute. Keep ancient lands and your storied pomp. What is storied pomp?
keep all of your titles and your degrees and your kings and your classes and everything else. Keep them. We don't want your land. We don't want your pomp. We don't want any of that crap. Keep it. We don't want it here. Then she says, give me your tired, your poor, your huddled masses yearning to breathe free. Who is she talking to here? Give me your tired, your poor. Who is she talking to? She just said, keep your ancient lands and your storied pomp. She's talking to the countries all around the world that have all of that crap, that have all the kings and the queens and the guilds that you have to join. And if you don't, you're born with a wrong name. You can't go in and do that for a living. You'll never be this because, well, you don't have the background. Your family wasn't that. Your family wasn't an earl or a duke or whatever the hell. She's saying, keep all of that. And then she challenges them. Give me the people you're keeping down. Give me the people you look down on. Give me the people that you say, oh, they're tired, they're poor, they're awful, they're stinky. I don't like them. They're the huddled masses. They're our wretched refuse. They're on our teeming shores. Ick, I don't want them. Good. Send those people to us. Because you will not believe when you stop calling people that. When you start giving them the opportunity and say, you don't have to worry about your past. You don't have to worry about your family name. You are responsible for you. You have rights given to you by God that no one can stand in the way of. I'm not going to guarantee your success, and I'm not going to coddle you and hold you in my arms and sing you lullabies every night. You want a chance? Here's your chance. We don't require any of that stuff. Come here. I lift my lamp beside the golden door. This is the attitude we have to start having. You have to remember context. You have to remember, what is the point of all of this? Stop being abused. We are like battered. We're like battered family members. We have been abused for so long by our own politicians, by our

0: who is coming in here because we're going to take care of him. No, I'm not taking care of you. That's not what this is about. Stand up, square your shoulders. Remember who you are. More in a minute. Let me tell you about the International Fellowship of Christians and Jews. You know, one of the things that's really easy to forget when you watch events overseas on television is that the people who are living through those events are just people, just like you. A mom trying to keep her kids safe, an elderly man, you know, wondering how he's going to get his medication, a family sitting in the dark while the night passes. When you strip away all the headlines and all the politics, what you're looking at are human beings who need help. And that's why I've been telling you about the International Fellowship of Christians and Jews for a while now. They're on the ground in Israel. 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
9: In 2005, investigators in Palm Beach, Florida began uncovering a dark secret.
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9: There was a wealthy man in Palm Beach who was offering young girls a way to make money. That man was Jeffrey Epstein, and he had set up a system designed to bring him underage girls. Local police and the federal government would investigate and, by their count, find dozens of victims. Epstein would become one of the world's most infamous predators, a man who could have faced decades in prison but served just 13 months in his own wing of a county jail.
12: Why would you cut this deal with Jeffrey Epstein?
9: Epstein's abuse would span years and cross state lines.
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0: one of those residences is an alleged crime scene.
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0: If you like the last rant, you're going to love what I said at Ellis Island last Saturday. You can find that at glennbeck.com/torch. Become a Torch member now and see that speech from Ellis Island. It's really empowering, and every American needs to hear this message. Every American does. There was another message that was given by Marco Rubio yesterday. He was asked what his hope for America is. I want you to listen to what he said.
1: I got to ask you, what is your hope for America at a time such as this?
2: My hope for America?
1: And how do you personally deal with that?
2: Yeah, look, I mean, my hope for America is what it's always been. I think it's the hope I hope we all share. We want it to continue to be the place where anyone from anywhere can achieve anything, where you're not limited by the circumstances of your birth, by the color of your skin, by your ethnicity, but frankly, it's a place where you are able to overcome challenges and achieve your full potential. I think that should be the goal of every country in the world, frankly, but I think in the U.S., we're not perfect. Our history is not one of perfection, but it's still better than anybody else's history, and ours is a story of perpetual improvement. Each generation has left the next generation of Americans freer, more prosperous, safer, and that is our goal as well. But it is a unique and exceptional country, and as we come upon this 250-year anniversary, I think we have a lot to learn and be proud of in our history. It is one of perpetual and continuous improvement, where each generation has done its part to bring us closer to fulfilling the vision that the founders of this country had upon its founding.
0: All right. May God save the Republic. We'll see you tomorrow. God bless.

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0: Cable TV pioneer Ted Turner has died. It is 12 noon. I'm Tom Moore. First, senior meteorologist Matt Wintz with 3 News Weather.
7: Clouds will mix with some sunshine with a stray leftover shower here as we go throughout the remainder of our Wednesday. Temperatures on the cooler side, low to mid-50s. Tonight, partly cloudy. We're back down into the 40s. And we'll have another cool day tomorrow as we reach the low 50s on Thursday. Sunshine will mix with clouds. We'll have some pop-up afternoon and evening showers.
0: It is 51 at your severe weather station. Philanthropist, media mogul, and the founder of CNN, Ted Turner, has died. ABC's Lindsay Davis reports Turner was not only a pioneer of cable TV programming, but he was known for speaking his mind.
8: The billionaire had a way with words.
9: And it should just be a better service for people that want to know what's going on.
8: And a style all his own. He would earn the nickname the Mouth of the South for his colorful speech.
0: Turner dedicated a large portion of his fortune and gave to causes related to environmentalism. He founded the United Nations Foundation and even played a crucial role in reintroducing bison to the American West. Ted Turner was 87. The U.S. and Iran reportedly close to finalizing a memorandum aimed at ending the war that, according to multiple reports, which cautioned the Trump administration, said talks could fall apart at the last second. 13 years ago, Amanda Berry, Gina DeJesus, and Michelle Knight were freed from being imprisoned in a house on the West Side. They managed to get out when their captor, Ariel Castro, had left the house where they'd been shackled in the basement for years. A man heard Berry scream for help. Castro killed himself in prison.
10: 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Joey Cantillo gets the start. 7:40 game time. 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Number one thing to clean up, reduce the turnovers. They committed 20 in last night's loss in Game 1. 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
11: 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Looking good downtown on the Innerbelt. Highways are moving pretty well, but there is some road work in the Akron area slowing things down on 76 West. In between 532 and Gilchrist, the left lane is blocked. Also, flooding in Streetsboro blocks off Route 303 between Stone and Jefferson. Pat Butler, WTAM traffic on 1100 AM and 106.9 FM.
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0: Welcome, everybody. Wednesday edition of the Clay Travis and Buck Sexton Show, also known as Clay and Buck. Get started right now. Thanks for being here. We had some really interesting stuff to discuss, to break down, to make sense of, to have some fun with, depending on the topic. CNN had a California debate last night over the governor's race. And, wow, does California need Steve Hilton to win that governor's race? These other people are nuts. These are a bunch of wackos. California, a perfect example of an amazing place. And I still love California. The people in charge doing everything they can to make it as unlivable as possible. Marco Rubio taking on job number 16 yesterday of being a press briefer. And we have some very interesting updates from him on Operation Epic Fury, all that whole Iran situation. Barack Obama sat down with Stephen Colbert. Meh. But Barack Obama praises Orhan Mamdani, so that's something that you want to keep on your radar. We've got some other things. Ted Turner passed away. Rest in peace, Ted Turner. We might talk a bit about not just that legacy, but also the future of CNN and cable news. And Clay, this one really hit home for me. Ken Griffin, not letting bygones be bygones with the Mamdani, hey, I'm going to like just target this guy as an individual. Show up at his home, basically, at his building, and say, look at this rich guy who lives here. What a jerk. So now Ken Griffin's like, that's cool. Doubling down on Miami, doubling down on Florida, gonna cost New York. Oh my gosh. Over the full course of what Citadel would have brought, it's billions of dollars. Billions of dollars gonna go to Florida instead of New York here, Clay. So, do you want to do California debate or do you want to do Ken Griffin first? I'll actually throw this here. You pick door number one, door number two.
1: I defer to both. I think the Ken Griffin situation is more significant, honestly.
0: So I do too, but I wanted to make sure that I wasn't being Florida man on this one because this is another moment.
1: I don't think it's just Florida man. I think it's New York City. I think this actually ties in with California. I think all of these are connected, and I'm spending a lot of time thinking about it because of where I live in Tennessee. But this is emblematic, I think, of the ongoing COVID fallout. And you're seeing it with redistricting. And I think it's a big picture thing that is impacting everything. You and I talked about if we were giving advice to kids these days, where would you move? Where's a good place to go start a career? You'd like to be somewhere where a rising tide can lift all boats. It's easier to be successful in a city that is growing in a state that is successful. And so I think the Democrats are getting everything wrong. And the Mamdani decision, it directly impacts why you left New York City. New York City needs as many of yous as they can have.
0: They need a lot of Buck Sexton.
1: Not trying to blow you up too much, but look, in order for that city to work, you need as many people with as much money, success as possible to fund all of the big government excess. It's not coming from poor people. You need rich people. And this is the very idea that you would taunt someone who is investing the money that he has into New York City is emblematic of a broken understanding of basic capitalism.
0: So a couple of things. One, I also want to put on our radar, we will talk about what happened in Indiana last night.
1: Oh, yeah.
0: Where a bunch of Indiana state senators, we had a busy news day, but don't worry, we're not going to forget about this one. Those Indiana state senators who were like, we're not going to do redistricting because it's mean. Not a smart career move if you wanted to stay in the Indiana Senate. Put it that way. Trump and the MAGA grassroots came after them. And look, they deserve to lose their jobs. It's that simple. Made a really bad move. Really bad move. They got fired. I hope they enjoy, you know, selling real estate or building lawnmowers or whatever they plan to do going forward. But they're not going to be in the state Senate anymore. And now we're going to get to that story in a little bit. We've also, as we said, got this Mamdani situation in New York, and it's emblematic. Remember, Mamdani is being held up as someone, and I think he's increasingly going to be more of a brand within the Democrat Party. He can't run for president because he wasn't born here, but Barack Obama praises him. You know, he's getting a lot of attention, but now people are starting to say, hold on a second. He's slick. He's a smooth talker, But what is he actually doing in New York City? How is that going for the city of New York? Here is Ken Griffin, who is a billionaire many times, I think tens of times over. And here he's saying at a conference, look, New York, it's really straightforward. The leadership of New York City has said you are not really welcome here. So we're going to make a different choice. Play 14.
2: When we moved from Chicago, there was a debate between New York and Miami. It's unquestionably true that we made the right choice. I'll leave it at that. It's unquestionably true that we made the right choice. And now what the mayor of New York has made clear to my partners, and principally my New York partners, is that we need to double down on our bet in Miami, because we want to be in a state that embraces business, that embraces education, that embraces personal freedom and liberty, and that embraces people having an opportunity to live the American dream.
0: Excellence, Clay. That's one way to put it. A state that welcomes and celebrates excellence and tries to make it more possible for everybody in their own way to achieve excellence.
1: I tweeted this. If you are a small business owner who is hoping to build a medium-sized business and one day maybe a large business, I wouldn't want to found one in New York or California right now. I founded businesses. I've been involved in them. I've said this on the show, but I had a conversation recently with an accountant, and he's been doing this for a long time. And he said, oh, I presume that you will be filing your LLCs in Delaware. And I said, you presume wrong, because I don't want any blue states to have access directly to my companies. I want them based here in Tennessee, where I feel like we have good leadership and I know the people that are going to be making decisions in the generation ahead. And you're in Florida. I feel very comfortable, and I'm going to have a decent amount of business interest in Florida. Same thing in Texas. And look, there are other states as well. But to me, the story of Texas, Tennessee, and Florida versus California, Illinois, and New York is going to be one that plays out generationally. Used to be New York City, Chicago, L.A., people wanted to be there. I think Miami, Nashville, multiple cities, Dallas, Houston, Austin, whichever ones you want to point to in Texas, are going to surge in the next generation even more than they already have, because like just what you just said, excellence is being attacked. The meritocracy is being attacked. Most of us are never going to become billionaires, but we should celebrate those who do, because they make all of American life better than it would be without billionaires. I know it's really popular with AOC or Bernie to run around and say billionaires are bad. I mean, what do they even mean? Think about this, Buck. Elon Musk, Jeff Bezos, those guys have very different personalities. But what they have in common is they built incredible American businesses that have made, I really do believe this, all of our lives better than they would have been if those businesses did not exist. And that should be encouraged. And I just feel like what the Democrat Party is becoming is a resentful, angry party that attacks success. Now, the irony here is billionaires actually fund most of the anti-billionaire propulsion from inside of the Democrat Party, which is its own irony. But this is emblematic and representative of what happened, Buck. Do you remember? I'm sure you remember it well. When Amazon wanted to put one of its headquarters in New York City, and AOC and others didn't understand the concept of tax, basically tax abatements to allow people to build, and said, we're giving them billions of dollars. And you're like, no, you're giving them tax breaks because they're bringing a ton of business. She didn't understand basic economics. She ran them off. And this, to me, running Ken Griffin off is connected to that, which is just a fundamentally anti-business mindset that has taken root in New York City that I think is going to destroy the underlying budget.
0: Resentment politics is very good for getting people to listen to you and to maybe gain personal brand support, to just play on resentment, class warfare, but it always fails as policy. So it's good as politics in the sense that you say, like, yeah, the fat cat. This, by the way, Bernie Sanders' whole career is based off this. I mean, there's all these different politicians. Elizabeth Warren's whole career. Elizabeth Warren,
1: Yeah. Just
0: took her Tomahawk to Spirit Airlines and scalped it, you know? This is where we are. These people pretend to care about people that are frustrated, that feel like they're in a tough spot. And the horrible irony is the very policies pushed by people like AOC, like Bernie, like Elizabeth Warren, make things harder for the people who are actually trying to earn their way, build, and get ahead. The middle class of America. And so this is something, Clay, that it's not just for New York, you're right. It's all across the country. We keep seeing this play out. But Ken Griffin, I think, is really hammering this home, because when you think about what Mom Donnie did, Ken Griffin's a private, I mean, he's a, you know, public in a sense, but he's just a guy. He's not a politician. He wasn't picking a fight with Mom Donnie. He was getting ready to build a multi-billion dollar headquarters in New York. And Mom Donnie's going to pick a fight with him?
1: I mean, well, yeah, I think all that's right. We should also, I don't think we can overlook, he doxed where he lives, which is not very far from where the United Healthcare CEO was murdered in cold blood.
0: That is pointed out by Ken Griffin during his sit down. This is cut 15. Listen to what he says.
2: You literally look at the first time, you're like, you got to be kidding me. Okay. And then the second time, you're like, you know what? This is actually, this has gone from creepy to actually not really creepy. This has gone to frightening. You know, Mondambi's making it really clear. New York doesn't welcome success. Are these states trying to push away from their populations those who really do believe in the merits of capitalism, the merits of a free society, the importance of education?
0: The answer is yes.
1: Yeah.
0: He's a socialist. The answer is yes. These people can call themselves Democrats all day. They are socialists. We already have a massive welfare state in this country and in New York specifically, Clay. They have massive tax burdens. They have unbelievable amounts of waste, fraud, and abuse. And so many people who are getting a free ride and a free lunch off of other people. And it's not enough, because it's never enough.
1: Let me also point out, Ken Griffin donated $450 million to a New York area hospital. $450 million donation. So in addition to all the taxes that he is paying, and I don't know Ken Griffin, I don't have any relationship with him, good or ill, right? I've never met the guy. But New York should want as many Ken Griffins as possible. New York should want as many Buck Sextons as possible. They are completely destroying the fabric of what New York was made great by, which to a large extent, Buck, was Wall Street, finance, guys getting super rich thanks to capitalism, and then paying a ton of taxes. And we've talked about this. And then they go out and they pay a ton for their kids' schools, and they have all this different, what I call the penumbra of success, the number of people they employ, from maids to gardeners to restaurants that they go and they spend money in. Again, I think the Democrat Party has lost all ability to understand basic business. And that wasn't always the case. Who is a really pro-business Democrat now? There's almost not an existing one. They're all the Elizabeth Warrens, the Bernie Sanders of the world. They have all of this wealth because of capitalism, and they're angry about capitalism. I don't know if they know better or not. But they're certainly, to your point, willing to trade on it, because class resentment, economic warfare, identity politics, anger that you don't have what others have, is the foundation of the Democrat Party now. And it would be bad if that were just the case. But Buck, they're also celebrating murders. Luigi Mangione is wildly popular. There are going to be, unfortunately, others that try to kill President Trump. They want violence to occur for successful Republicans. And look at what happened to Charlie Kirk. They're going to create more and more of it. We'll take your calls on this, but I do think this is a big story, because it's where we're all headed. And I think a lot of you have to make decisions. Where do you want to live over the next generation? Where should your kids and grandkids live? Increasingly, my answer would not be New York, Chicago, or L.A. 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And just last night, it's not just in Israel, a mob in New York City of anti-Israel protesters clashed with law enforcement outside a synagogue on the Upper East Side. 100 protesters could be heard yelling, "Israel should not exist. Stop the sale of stolen land." Turned violent. Police officer was hurt. Some of you may have just seen me right before the show started. I was talking about this on Harris Faulkner's show on Fox. 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
1: We were just, thank you for hanging out with us, talking off air as we often do. But here's a little bit of basic math for you. And I'm curious, I'd like to get some feedback. But let's say you live in New York City and you make $10 million a year. There are not very many $10 million a year earners, but many of them would be associated with Ken Griffin. So let's think about that for a minute. You pay in New York City, Buck, you well know, not because you're making $10 million, but because you've had to pay these taxes, 114%. If you make $10 million, that's $1.4 million a year that you are paying in New York City and federal taxes. That is $1.4 million a year. It doesn't take very many guys, they're mostly men, but can be some gals too, who make $10 million or more deciding, screw it, I'm moving to Tennessee, Texas, or Florida. You get a $1.4 million pay raise on a $10 million salary. Think about that. You can move to Nashville, Miami. You can move to Houston,
6: you're
1: Dallas.
6: You're thinking about it in terms of a lot of money, but Clay, think about it in terms of, I mean, you know, for people that's an extreme high earner, that's a 0.01% earner. But in New York City, people are going to hear this, they're going to go nuts. But making $500,000, $600,000, $700,000, that's very standard for finance for people who aren't even particularly senior. And you, that extra $100,000 that you get matters a lot to those.
1: Hugely. But I mean, think about it. There aren't that many of those guys. And when you leave, you take that $1.4 million a year, or that $140,000 a year, or that $50,000 a year that you otherwise were paying, it's gone forever, and you extrapolate that into the future. And I just, it is devastating for public policy. New York has, what, a $5 billion shortfall now? And Mamdani's response to that was, I'm going to tax the people who are successful even more, such that now he has run out of town one of the most successful people to have connection in New York City. It is suicide. It is political suicide. It is suicide for those cities. And I think, again, this New York, California, Illinois, get out of town. You guys are in trouble. I'm telling you, if you can, Florida, Tennessee, and Texas, we are going to thrive in these states, the likes of which you have never seen. Just wait for it. It's going to be crazy to see. I'm telling you, it's a big one. 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
14: 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Another chance to win is coming up on WTAM 1100. 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
15: Good afternoon. I'm Tom Moore. This is the 1230 Report. Your three news forecast: a partly sunny afternoon with a high of 57, mostly cloudy tonight. Low of 41, mostly sunny tomorrow with a high tomorrow of 56. The U.S. and Iran reportedly moving closer to a memorandum aimed at ending the war that, according to multiple reports, they cautioned the Trump administration said talks could fall apart at the last second. Browns owners Jimmy and Dee Haslam today made a $12.5 million investment in blood cancer research and treatment at university hospitals. It's a personal thing for the Haslams, as Dee Haslam was diagnosed 5 years ago with a form of leukemia. Now the general election campaign can begin. Republican and Democrat voters yesterday narrowed down statewide races in the primary election. Vivek Ramaswamy will face Amy Acton for governor. Former U.S. Senator Sherrod Brown will face incumbent John Husted in November for the Senate. Ted Turner, the founder of CNN and TBS, has passed away at the age of 87. Turner also was the one-time owner of the Atlanta Braves and Atlanta Hawks. In recent years, Turner dealt with health issues, including a progressive brain disorder. I'm Tom Moore. Listen for our next news at the top of the hour when you set a preset on the free iHeartRadio app to WTAM 1100.
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0: All right, welcome back in here to Clay and Buck. Let's switch coasts, shall we?
6: Sorry, whole middle of the country. We're putting our focus from the Atlantic to the Pacific for the moment. California and what's going on over there. In New York, you have Kami Mamdani doing what we all knew he would do. None of this is surprising. That's the other part of this, too. It's not the least bit of a shock that he's as inept at governance as we all said he was. That's why we said it would be the case. But beyond that, you have in California a state that should be the just undisputed jewel of America. And, you know, I give it credit where it's due. It's still a beautiful place and it has a lot going for it, but it is just a mess in terms of governance and the budgets and the taxes and the housing situation, the homelessness. Clay, did we even get to yesterday? This is a little bit of an aside. The guy who burned down the Palisades, it was arson. It was not climate change. Was a fan of Luigi the Assassin.
1: Yes.
6: And basically a left-wing loon. Essentially,
1: yes.
6: Yeah. I mean, this should be a much more prominent news story than it is, but of course it does not serve the interests of the left, so the Democrat media doesn't want to spend any time on it. But we just wanted to note, there are people, I mean, there are major newspapers that when that fire's happening, they're like, this is because we don't take climate change seriously. No, actually a left-wing maniac who probably watches some of these or listens to some of these, you know, insane left-wing podcasters out there started a fire and burned down an entire part of a city, a beautiful historic part of a city. Yes, Clay.
1: No, to your point, they also haven't gotten to rebuild. Yeah. I mean, as this is a crazy left winger burned down to your point. It wasn't climate change. He was inspired by Luigi Mangione. And he wanted to be a hero like he was broken brain. But when you see people be praised for awful events like this, they still aren't letting people rebuild. And I love L.A. I do. And we have a big audience of people listening in L.A. I've spent more time in L.A. probably than any city other than Nashville because Fox Sports is based out there. I traveled to L.A. over the last decade.
6: I almost moved there 10 years ago. I was looking at homes in L.A. a decade ago. I really thought about it.
1: It's a beautiful place to Buck's point. California, I think this is the perfect analogy. California is a super attractive woman, a super hot chick that gets away with all sorts of awful decisions because of the natural beauty.
6: And she always ends up stumbling into the Uber, like, about to puke because she's made bad decisions, you know?
1: And people make excuses. People make excuses because it's such a beautiful place to live. But my goodness, it is incompetent. And when I see the California debate, to your point, Buck, last night on CNN, the idea that someone like Katie, remember, they were going to elect Swalwell. He was the big favorite. Yeah. And then they code-redded him because of all the things that he had been doing. And now
6: you've got Katie Porter, Tom Steyer. These are the two leading lights of the California Democrats. Let's start I want to start with Katie Porter. I was going to go to Steyer. Let's start with Katie Porter here. As you know, perhaps most famous for throwing a boiling pot of potatoes at her now ex-husband, I believe. And she is absolutely just astonished that anybody would want to talk about her temperament. Play two.
2: I can't believe that on a stage with 30 minutes of interrupting and bickering and name calling and shouting and disrespect for everyone up here who's stepping into public service, that anyone wants to talk about my temperament.
3: You were actually interrupting them, too. I don't know why you want to act like you weren't.
2: Oh, cowboy.
3: Steve and I sat here smiling at each other because we're just watching you all prove to everyone why they can't vote for a Democrat.
6: Nice work by Bianco there. Credit where it's due, jumping in to say, I mean, Clay, Katie Porter here is indicative, I think, of the state of the Democrat Party, which is a bit of just constant gaslighting. Constant gaslighting about what we know about these people, what they've done. I mean, Gavin Newsom is really, and this is going to probably hit too close to home, he's the guy who gets caught cheating on his wife with the maid by his wife, who a day later is like, honey, what are you talking about? That was a bad dream. Like, he'll say anything.
1: But speaking of say anything, listen to cut three. This is, again, just how broken California politics are. Should illegal aliens get free health care? Katie Porter just says, yes, that's what Californians deserve. This is what happened last night. They try to argue, oh, we don't want free health care for illegal immigrants, except she was directly asked and she said she does. Cut three.
22: Congresswoman Porter, your thoughts on the idea of funding health care for undocumented immigrants statewide?
2: Yes.
22: Yes. And
2: that's, by the way, what I think Californians deserve.
1: Not hemming and hawing. No, like, attempting to argue, oh, there's some subtlety here. No, your tax dollars should go. By the way, if you're like, well, that's just California, where do you think a lot of those tax dollars come from? Us. Because of the way that this is paid out. And it wasn't just Katie Porter who was one of the Democrat leading candidates. It was also Tom Steyer, who is a billionaire, and here is what he had to say. He says, ICE, it's a criminal operation, and just listen to how crazy this answer is. This is what California Democrats believe. Cut one.
23: The governor of California should hold people accountable who break the laws of California, specifically including ICE agents and the people who send them to racially profile, which is illegal, and use violence against Californians, which is illegal. And it should go up the chain to the supervisors, right up to Stephen Miller. If he's sending people to racially profile and hurt Californians or kill Californians, he should be held liable. It is not legal for federal agents to come to California and break the law. It is absolutely critical that California's governor does stand up for everyone in California. That, in fact, ICE to me is a criminal operation. I've said all along, we should abolish ICE. It's breaking the law. It is coming here deliberately to break the law.
6: All you have to know about Tom Steyer is that this is a guy who is so disconnected from reality that he thinks that climate change is the biggest threat we face. There's very few. He's now the Japanese soldier a few years after the end of World War II on the island, who they find him, and he still thinks he's... Very few people are on the climate change is an existential threat train these days. He's one of them. And he says ICE is a criminal operation. Absurd. Absurd.
1: Sorry, I got fired up. Tennessee has just buck. So all of that is, I co-sign with all that. I was just trying to catch up. Tennessee has officially released their map with 9 Republican districts. So my phone has blown up with all the map pictures. We need to get into that, that impact with Indiana and everything else. But at the same time, I mean, I think this ties in with the way we opened the show. You have California floundering in incompetence. You have far left-wing ideas being espoused by Tom Steyer, Katie Porter. We believe Bianco, Hilton, my goodness, it would be great if those were the two finalists. Steve Hilton, we've had on this program a ton. He's a friend. I love the guy. I think he would be an unbelievable governor for California. If I were in California and I were voting in 3 weeks, I would personally be voting for Steve Hilton. And I would be ecstatic if he were able to do to get that job, because I think California needs a lot of fixing. This also ties in with Spencer Pratt. Well, I don't even know what Spencer Pratt's politics are, but in Los Angeles with Karen Bass up for reelection, there's just a genuine distaste and anger over what blue cities have allowed to be doing. Meanwhile, your state of Florida has just released a map that will give, theoretically, Republicans a 24-4 advantage. My home state of Tennessee has just released a map that will give Republicans a 9-0 advantage. And in Indiana, last night, Indiana voters went out in their primary and said, we don't want these soft, weak-kneed leadership in Indiana that's going to say, hey, a state that Trump won by 20, we've got to make sure that we protect Democrat seats. And all of the senators, by and large, I think 6 of them, 5 of them for sure, it looks like a 6th as well, all lose their seats in the Indiana State Senate because people in Indiana are fed up. So really, Buck, what you have is the story of the coast imploding. New York, L.A., I think, unfortunately for people in Illinois, Chicago has to be considered a coastal community. And they are on the coast of the Great Lakes. And then on the flip side, you've got states in the middle part of the country that are making rational, reasonable decisions to make them even more rock-ribbed red. And Buck, they're going to thrive over the next 20 years. It's really kind of a fascinating time in our American political culture, because you have two divergent paths being taken. And I think Republicans are on the right side of all of this. And the question is, can someone sane like Steve Hilton in California get enough of a coalition? Can Spencer Pratt? Is there any real opposition to the Mamdanis and Hochuls of the world in New York? I think people there are in for a world of hurt. I just really do. And it's why, if I could give advice, if you can leave, I would leave. I just think a lot of what you love about the place that you call home is vanishing in a hurry out there. And I hope some people who are staying, like Steve Hilton, can fight and win. But I just think the overall trend lines are incredibly difficult for a lot of people out there.
6: I won't give up hope for New York. California, you may be on your own. Just kidding. But I'm hopeful that there's some semblance of sanity that will come to these places. Do you see? I didn't even get into the mayor of Seattle.
1: Oh, she's that's a whack, an awful she's a whack story.
6: Job. She's just a whack job. What is wrong with people who live in Seattle? How do they not Honestly, I want some crazy libs from Seattle to call in. Explain to me why you think having this idiot in charge of things that affect your day-to-day life, specifically safety. She's like, we shouldn't have cameras in public places to capture crime. That's bad. It's a public place. Don't you want people to be safe? Don't you want crimes to be solved? By the way, the answer is no. Because she's not going to like who's committing the crimes. Because it's not guys wearing red MAGA hats who are carrying pocket constitutions. That's not who's committing the crimes, the violent ones in Seattle. So she doesn't want there to be cameras. Clay, these people are insane. They're insane.
1: Look, 100%. I will say this. Thank the Lord for all the cameras. You, I think, articulately and succinctly pointed out that body cameras on cops basically ended BLM. Because now we see every time they try to turn something into a story, it is almost always that they were a danger.
6: I'd say 3 out of 4 times now when someone tries to make an issue of this stuff, Clay, I say, oh, I would have shot that person sooner if I were the cop.
1: Showing often great restraint. And by the way, if they don't, everybody sees it and they say, you know what? That cop committed a crime. That's rare, but it's very easy. But I actually like the fact that we have videos like this because that 77-year-old guy, we wouldn't have even, they would have just said, oh, that didn't happen. He tripped and fell. Yeah. We didn't hit him.
6: Yeah.
1: Right? And then we see the video and it's awful. Same thing happened with the Minneapolis shooting. They have video of the crazy guy. Remember when everybody said, oh, Minneapolis is going to be the issue.

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7: Hey there, I'm Jason Alexander, and this is my dear friend, Peter Tilden.
8: Hey, Jay. 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
8: 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How about that?
7: 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No, really?
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0: Just as its inspiration, Morris Brown College was about to lose it all.
1: We prayed, and then I brought the president up. I tell you.
0: Because Atlanta ain't just a city. It's the stories it tells about itself. And these are our storytellers.
2: I'm Jewel Wicker. I'm Christina Lee.
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0: And I'm Big Rue. 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
4: Making poor ones. I was reading about the current situation on San Diego beaches, which I was in disbelief over because I've been talking with my wife. I don't know, 20 years ago, we went to Condado and we couldn't afford to stay on the, the Hotel Coronado, which is beautiful on in San Diego, one of the nicest hotels in the country. Couldn't afford to stay there. It was beautiful. We went around the facilities and we were like, man, this is incredible. Maybe one day we can come back. We can stay in a hotel this nice. And we're going to be in Southern California some this summer. And I was thinking about places to go. Buck, many of the beaches, I didn't even realize this. And some of you in San Diego are probably dealing with this. And you're like, thankfully, somebody's talking about this on a national level. Mexican untreated sewage is so bad in Southern California now, and I'm talking about deep Southern California, the San Diego area, that hundreds of days a year, the beaches are shut down because it's too toxic to go into the water. Hundreds of days a year at that hotel.
5: Raw sewage.
4: Yes.
5: They're putting poop in the water.
4: Yes. Yeah. Untreated raw sewage from Tijuana, from Mexico, has got San Diego beaches. You can't go in the water hundreds of days a year. The smell is so bad now, often, Buck, for people who live on the coast that they can't open their windows. What are we doing? And I understand that's Mexico that is creating an issue in California. You're telling me that California can't figure out how to get poop away from its beaches so that people can use it in San Diego? I don't even want to stay at that hotel now. I certainly don't want to get in the water. That has to be tons of you out there thinking, what is going on? This is crazy town.
5: Yeah. Why is Mexico such a mess? That's a whole other conversation. We're going to come back here in a few minutes with some excellent stuff for all of you. Jim Jordan, I believe, will be with us.
4: That's right.
5: We have some things to talk to him about. We've also got Clay leading us on a journey perhaps to Indiana, perhaps to the election results from last night where a bunch of weak Republicans got their comeuppance.
6: Speaking truth and having fun. Clay Travis and Buck Sexton.
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7: Cable TV pioneer Ted Turner has died. It is 12 noon. I'm Tom Moore. First, senior meteorologist Matt Wintz with 3 News Weather.
12: Clouds will mix with some sunshine with a stray leftover shower here as we go throughout the remainder of our Wednesday. Temperatures on the cooler side, low to mid-50s. Tonight, partly cloudy. We're back down into the 40s. And we'll have another cool day tomorrow as we reach the low 50s on Thursday. Sunshine will mix with clouds. We'll have some pop-up afternoon and evening showers.
7: It is 51 at your severe weather station. Philanthropist, media mogul, and the founder of CNN, Ted Turner, has died. ABC's Lindsay Davis reports Turner was not only a pioneer of cable TV programming, but he was known for speaking his mind.
13: The billionaire had a way with words.
14: And it should just be a better service for people that want to know what's going on.
13: And a style all his own. He would earn the nickname the Mouth of the South for his colorful speech.
7: Turner dedicated a large portion of his fortune and gave to causes related to environmentalism. He founded the United Nations Foundation and even played a crucial role in reintroducing bison to the American West. Ted Turner was 87. The U.S. and Iran reportedly close to finalizing a memorandum aimed at ending the war that, according to multiple reports, which cautioned the Trump administration, said talks could fall apart at the last second. 13 years ago, Amanda Berry, Gina DeJesus, and Michelle Knight were freed from being imprisoned in a house on the West Side. They managed to get out when their captor, Ariel Castro, had left the house where they'd been shackled in the basement for years. A man heard Berry scream for help. Castro killed himself in prison.
15: The Guardians seek to snap a 3-game losing streak when they meet the Royals in Kansas City tonight. Joey Cantillo gets the start. 7:40 game time. 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Number one thing to clean up, reduce the turnovers. They committed 20 in last night's loss in game 1. 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
7: 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S&P up 78. 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
16: 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Pretty good highway drive right now. A little busy on the west side with road work on the 71 north ramp to 480 west. And there is some construction slowing things down in the Akron area on 76 west before Gilchrist that has the left lane blocked. And flooding in Streetsboro closes 303 between Stone and Jefferson. Pat Butler, WTAM Traffic on 1100 AM and 106.9 FM.
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0: Okay, let's get some good news, Buck. Hour number two underway. Let me hit you with a bunch of positivity. By the way, President Trump speaking right now in the White House live to military moms. We will see if he takes questions and certainly will update you if that occurs. Okay, so right off the top, the stock market is hitting record highs anew. As the S&P 500, the NASDAQ, the Dow is close to a record high. All reacting positively to potential peace in Iran. We will see what different directions this may go before all is said and done. But the price of oil and gas down about $7 today to about $95 a barrel. When the war started, gas was $68 a barrel. So this is significant to bring it back down. We talked yesterday about the idea that I threw out that some people liked and other people thought was crazy of the United States providing insurance to several of the tankers that are currently sitting, not moving in the Strait of Hormuz. And we will continue to update you on how that is going. But rest assured, if you have 401ks, April was one of the best months we have seen for stocks in years. Stock market skyrocketed. And last year in April, you'll remember, they said, oh my goodness, President Trump's going to destroy the economy. And the reality is that the S&P 500 is up 2,400 points roughly since April of last year, which is a crazy increase, over 40% just since then. So all of that is underway on the economic front. Oil prices down and stock market to record high. So that is positive. Buck, also positive, there is right now, I think, a significant chance that certainly many southern states are going to be redrawing their congressional district maps, and that is going to have a potentially transformative impact on the House race is coming up this fall. And let me tell you about this in particular. The state of Tennessee, while we are on the air, and I was following it, I was trying to zoom in to look at all the different districts. The state of Tennessee, while we are on the air, has released a brand new map, which would eliminate the so-called Democrat racially gerrymandered seat in Memphis and would deliver the entire state of Tennessee 9-0 from 8-1 for the Republican Party. Louisiana is redrafting and redrawing the lines in its state. Alabama is doing the same. South Carolina is as well. And so the impact here can end up being pretty substantial when you combine it with what went on down in Florida, where DeSantis redrew the maps. And we talked about with the House Speaker yesterday that new map. Buck, let me also tell you this. There is
1: I'm being hit with tidal waves of positivity. I'm like, oh my gosh, everything's so good, Clay. I can't handle all the good things. Keep it coming.
0: There is, I think, a lot of nervousness in Virginia about whether the map that they voted on to make a 10-1 advantage in Virginia is going to be legal. And as we are speaking, the FBI has raided the Senate pro tem of Virginia, the Democrat who is near the top of the Virginia State Senate. And there are substantial allegations of wrongdoing there, having to do with a lot of different fraud. Now, all of that, I would also put this in the positive category. Last night in Indiana, we called these guys out. We had Senator Banks on. We might need to have him on again because he led the charge on this. He may be listening right now as he's driving around in Indiana. Senator Banks said it's unacceptable what the Indiana Senate did, state Senate. And there are other many different of you listening to us right now who are Republicans in Indiana that were very frustrated by this too. Indiana, as you see raw, naked, partisan politics from so many different blue states and even purple states like Virginia, where Democrats currently have control, Indiana said, we don't want to violate norms. We're not going to redistrict the Senate. I think the House passed it. The Senate there, several of the Republican senators said no. They basically got wiped out last night in the primary. And many of these races, Buck, were not remotely close. Five of them have lost their seats. One of them is, I am told, going to lose his seat before all is said and done. We'll see. Six of them swept out. And I think that a lot of people in Indiana are waking up this morning and saying, we're tired of having sort of what I would say, Buck, is the country club Republican element that has been unwilling to actually realize the fight that we're in. And so I just gave you a long litany. I know there's a lot of negativity and news and everything else, but sometimes all the positive gets snowed under. There's a lot of really positive things happening right now.
1: That was quite a list. I would say very, very impressive. Do you want me to bring us all down now?
0: Now, what do you have? What's the womp womp that you've got to...
1: Womp. Well, for one thing, this Iran negotiation, the framework of a deal that's going to leave the nukes to later. I told you guys this is what was going to happen the whole time. They're basically going to settle for the strait is opened and hostilities have ceased and we'll figure out the nuclear part later, which means the nuclear part's never really going to be figured out. That's what I think ends up happening with that. But I could be wrong. And other than that, I would like to see some mass deportations, which have not really happened. Not hearing a lot about that right now. That was a major promise of 2024, and it feels like that has been pushed a little to the wayside. I do think the gas prices are gonna start to come down substantially. I agree with that. So I don't have any. I'm trying to think of what else I could be really negative about. I'm looking for negativity right now. We're all gonna die. That is true. Sorry, we're all gonna die. That is a reality.
0: Hopefully not very soon.
1: Hopefully not from high gas prices. You know, that would tie all these things together. But no, look, I think that last night was actually encouraging. The result in Indiana is encouraging for a lot of people who felt like Republicans. Here's the problem we've seen. Some of the worst Republican politicians we get. And by worst, I'll be specific here. I mean, the ones that are the quickest to betray important promises made to the base that they made, perhaps even to get elected. Some of the worst Republicans come from red states, very red states. And there's a frustration, I think, for a lot, and that I'm talking about a lot of you right now who go through this with, you know, so we vote and we get these Republicans in and they don't do anything. People vote for, they don't pay attention to the primary. We get these rhinos. Okay, well, there was something of a capturing of the rhinos that occurred last night. And in Indiana, I know it's only a state Senate issue, but it affects Congress. So that's why it's a national issue, because of the redistricting. It shows you that there can be consequences for this. Clay, I don't think another red state legislature is going to say, we don't want to do redistricting because that would be mean. Which is really the argument that, remember, we were in Indiana actually right around when this was going down. Yeah. We were asking people, they're like, hold on a second, why aren't they doing it? Like, oh, it's not collegial and feels like it's a little bit of spiking the football in the Democrats' face. It's like, can we do that times 1,000? Why aren't we doing that?
0: Yeah, look, I think what happened was Virginia ended those guys' political career. Trump was a big part of it, but I think a lot of Indiana Republicans saw what the nakedly partisan move of Virginia, and they said, you can't just keep getting punched in the face and say, well, that wasn't very nice. Well, you just broke my nose. There's blood running down my face. I wish you hadn't done that. But, oh, well, you violated protocols. I'm going to remain nonviolent. That's tough to take, right? And so, metaphorically speaking, we're getting punched in the face time after time, and I think a lot of people are fed up with it. I think Tennessee's fed up with it. Tennessee just said, hey, we're going to have a 9-0 state. We're going to make ourselves redder than we've ever been before. And you know what the great thing about this is, Buck? The entire original basis of federalism in this country was every state should be a laboratory. And states that make good decisions are going to get more people moving into them and are going to have more economic success. And states that make poor decisions are going to have fewer people moving there and are going to have less economic success. And I think we're getting a great experiment in federalism right now, because the states that are red are giving the people more economic freedom, lower taxes. You know what that's leading to? Better schools. We haven't talked about it. Have you seen the data coming out of Mississippi? Everybody has been kicking Mississippi in the teeth for years. They make fun of Mississippi, say Mississippi is not doing well. Mississippi is kicking everybody's ass in school now. And even a New York Times columnist came out and said, wait a minute, black kids in Mississippi now are outperforming black kids in California. This is kind of a big story because California is spending way more money to educate kids, and yet black kids in Mississippi are trouncing black kid performance in California. Again, the federalism argument here, it's a great story. The Mississippi Miracle, we talked about it with Linda McMahon on this program. You know what Mississippi said? Let's just get back to basic phonics.
1: We have cut 22, Nicholas Kristof, who's a whiny lib, but he says something that's correct here. Play it.
2: In our blue places, where we have governance, we have every bit as much of an affordability crisis, in part because of a stranglehold of regulations. And, you know, we talk a good game about the importance of education, and yet a black kid in Mississippi is 2.5 times as likely to be proficient in math and reading by fourth grade as a black kid in California. And so, I mean, do we need to look a little bit less at what the Trump administration is doing to harm working class families and look a little more in the mirror?
1: Can I just say their real answer, Clay, is they don't want to do that. They just want to say Trump is awful.
0: That's right.
1: Because the Democrat Party has truly become a party of Trump derangement syndrome because it's so easy. Because what are you going to say? What are you going to say to Democrats in California who vote for you when it's, hey, the black kids in Mississippi in their school system in Mississippi are doing great, and our black kids here in California in the, you know, the pinnacle of blue state governance and wealth, I might add. Mississippi is not a wealthy state.
0: No, that's...
1: Are way behind the Mississippi kids? How do you explain that to the base of the Democrat Party?
0: It's a great story. It's a great story. I mean, and Mississippi should be taking victory laps, and everybody should be looking at Mississippi and saying, how, something you didn't expect to hear. How can we educate our kids as well as Mississippi is? But I mean, again, I think this is just a function. Governor Tate Reeves, the choices that they have made in Mississippi have benefited everybody. And by the way, most of those kids in Mississippi, the black kids, a lot of their parents are voting Democrat, but they're getting the benefit of Republican politics. And if I'm sitting around in California right now and I'm a black mom and dad and I'm paying high taxes and I'm sending my kids to California schools and I hear that Mississippi schools are dominating the performance that my kids are getting, I got a lot of questions to ask. And it goes to your point, Buck. If you actually have to provide results, the results of Democrat policies make everything worse for everybody. That's the reality.
1: Yeah, that's absolutely. That is the summation, sir. Counselor, the case rests. I mean, that's
0: But to your point, it is interesting to think about when Trump's gone and the great Satan and they can't point to him and everything else. What did Democrats actually stand for? That's going to be something they really have to grapple with, I think, in 28. Because just like being the party that hates Trump is not actually, first of all, very good in terms of policy, but also it doesn't exist anymore.
1: Well, this is like if you start to push some of these left-wing socialist types today on any of these issues, if they'll even engage, which they usually won't, you say, what exactly have you guys accomplished? And they'll be like, you know, the 8-hour workday. And it's like, wasn't it like 100 years ago? What have you guys done lately? Other than just mess everything up. All
0: what
1: you do is mess
0: exactly
1: everything up.
0: Exactly that you do here as as one famous
1: the Bobs.
0: Savant the Bobs might have said back in the day.
1: If you're looking for a better night's sleep, sometimes it's as simple as upgrading your sheets. 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
1: Welcome back into Clay and Buck. Clay, do we still have Don and Christy? Because they were indeed. On.
0: Yes.
1: Let's hear from. Well, first let's hear from Don in Iowa. What's going on, Don?
16: Hi, guys. Thank you for taking my call, Clay and Buck. Been listening to you both in the show and individually for years.
0: Many thanks. Well,
1: thank you, sir. Excellent taste.
16: Yeah, thank you. I'm a truck driver.
1: Actually, we love our truckers, man. We love you guys. 3 hours a day, so many of you. Sorry, keep going.
16: Well, I appreciate it. I'm actually in Missouri now. I crossed state lines heading down for delivery. And you guys were talking about Mamdani and socialists or Democrats not understanding capitalism. And I want to respectfully disagree. When they asked Willie Sutton why he robs banks, he said, because that's where the money is. And Democrats absolutely understand capitalism, but as Margaret Thatcher once said, so the problem with socialism is you always run out of other people's money. And
1: thank you for calling in, Don. It is a great quote. I think to clarify a little bit there, appreciate your call. Thank you for listening. We're saying that they don't understand how business functions. We understand that they understand that capitalism creates a lot of money. They're thieves. I believe our friend Jesse Kelly just recently, I saw a clip of him. He's like, you got to understand, they just want to take your stuff. Like they have the thief mindset. And that is true. They just want to take your stuff. They want to come up with some rationale to take your stuff and say that it should go to them or someone else.
0: And then the math here does ultimately matter, because that's why I'm focused on people who, it's not a surprise, the more money you make, the more taxes you pay. Unfortunately, because of federal income taxes, all of us are required to pay a lot. If you're in the top 50% of earners, you pay a lot of federal income tax. Bottom 50% pays nothing. In fact, many of them actually get our money given to them. That's a whole nother story, all right? But on the actual tax for local jurisdictions, when you leave, there aren't that many people, when you actually look at the raw numbers, who make massive amounts of money that are funding New York City, LA, Chicago. 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
18: Good afternoon, I'm Tom Moore. This is the 130 Report. Your free news forecast, a partly sunny afternoon, a high of 57, mostly cloudy tonight, 41. And tomorrow, mostly sunny with a high on Thursday of 56. Multiple reports say the Trump administration and Iran are closer to a memorandum aimed at ending the war. President Trump did issue a warning to Iran, saying the bombing will start again if a deal's not reached. American entrepreneur and media mogul Ted Turner has passed away. A news release from Turner Enterprises said the founder of CNN and TBS passed away at the age of 87. Browns owners Dee and Jimmy Haslam have donated $12.5 million to University Hospital Seidman Cancer Center and the Oxford Harrington Rare Disease Center. While announcing the gift, Dee Haslam confirms that she was diagnosed 5 years ago with a form of leukemia. Where Geauga Lake Amusement Park used to be is now the home of a Meijer store. Meijer today is celebrating the grand opening of the store on the old Geauga Lake site. Much the rest of the old Geauga Lake Amusement Park site is being developed by the city of Aurora as a city park. I'm Tom Moore. Listen for our next news at the top of the hour when you set a preset on the free iHeartRadio app to WTAM 1100.
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0: Welcome back in, Clay Travis, Buck Sexton Show. We are joined now by our good friend, Congressman Jim Jordan from Ohio. Congressman, I don't know that you're running around. You got a lot of busy things going on, but we've been talking a great deal on this program about the awful decisions made by politicians like Mamdani in New York City, the poor leadership being shown in California, Illinois, and how red states, and Ohio has become a red state, are thriving based on the rational decisions we all make. Y'all had a primary yesterday. What did the data from that primary show us, and how nervous, because we talked about this some yesterday, should we be about the outcome of both the governor and Senate races in Ohio, because the outcome there is going to be significant to show us how the midterms go.
1: Well, I mean, I think the good news was there were more Republicans show up to vote in a primary election in Ohio than there were Democrats. You know, as you indicated, Clay, our state has been moving in a Republican direction. We used to be the bellwether state. You know, you didn't win the White House unless you won Ohio. It was 50-50, but President Trump won it by, I believe, 8.5, 8.5, 11.5, 16, 20, 24. So it's moved in a great direction. And like I said, we had more Republicans show up, even though the media is telling us, oh, the midterms are gone and the Democrats are going to win. So I took that as all good. Senator Husted's a good candidate, but he's got a tough opponent. He's got, you know, he's got Sherrod Brown, who's, I think we figured it up. He's been in elective office in Ohio, I think like 48 of the last 52 years. So he's known in this state. He has some of that sort of working class appeal that, you know, you find with Trump voters. But I think it'll just require President Trump to come to Ohio and help motivate Trump people to come out and vote for Senator Husted and, of course, Vivek, who's our gubernatorial candidate, who had a good day yesterday as well.
2: Yeah, I wanted to ask you about that. Vivek certainly has the backing of President Trump. He's got name recognition because of his run for president. He's got a lot of money, which he's did some self-funding of his campaign already based on the campaign disclosures. How are you feeling about that governor's race? Is that also really just he has to stay the course? Trump will show up and we'll get it done?
1: I think so. And Vivek's good on the stump. I mean, he's out there talking about how Ohio wants to move to get rid of the income tax, which I think is great. He's talking about school choice. He's talking about things that I think are good, important issues for families in this state. And he's running against Amy Acton, who is, as you guys know, has been given the name the Fauci of Ohio, because she was the health director for former governor or soon to be former governor DeWine during the whole COVID stuff. And she was almost as bad as Fauci. I mean, I remember she wanted to close golf courses, for goodness sake. So, you know, what's golfing is the definition of social distancing, for goodness sake. And she was one to close golf courses.
0: Especially when you see my shots, Congressman. Yeah. I'm off on my own a lot.
1: Yeah, exactly. So it's like I feel good about that race too. And then we have the ninth district up in the Toledo area. Marcy Kaptur has been in Congress, you know, forever, and we got a chance, I think, to win that race as well. So you know, I feel pretty good. And this redistricting effort that's going to now happen in the South in light of the Supreme Court decision, I think that's going to help us. And so I think we can sort of defy the historical trend and maintain the House and the Senate.
0: The Senate, obviously, for people out there who aren't paying attention, if Ohio holds on the Republican side, there's basically no math that allows the Democrats to take control of the Senate. I think you certainly see the map on both the House and the Senate side, but that, for people who may not be paying attention, the road to a majority for Democrats has to run through Ohio.
1: Yeah, you're exactly right. I mean, you know, if we can't, you know, keep North Carolina, if we don't take Georgia, if we would even lose Maine, and you know, if we don't pick up Michigan, which I think I don't think that's necessarily what the outcome is going to be. You're exactly right, Clay. That for the Democrats to get there, they got to get our state, and I think that's why you'll see. You know, I think the Democratic Senatorial Campaign Committee already reserved like $79 million for TV ads for Sherrod Brown here in Ohio. So it's going to be much like the last go around, where Senator Marino and Senator McCormick are good senators from Ohio and Pennsylvania. Those were like the most expensive races ever. I expect Ohio to be just like that.
2: Speaking of Congressman Jim Jordan of Ohio, I think you've got a hearing coming up, right, on dealing with some illegal immigration stuff, sanctuary city policies. We talk about that issue. That and the economy, I think, are the two most common things for us to talk about overall here on the show. There was huge focus on it in year one of the Trump presidency. I think that we got the Iran conflict, got some other things that have been getting a lot of attention recently. Are these deportations happening? Is the administration still focused on this? It feels like there's been a little bit of a let off the gas pedal, maybe, after Minneapolis and those lunatics confronting ICE people, ICE agents. Well,
1: no, I think there's still the focus, and certainly we have the focus. We've passed the Sanctuary Jurisdiction Shutdown Act out of our committee a few weeks back. We want that to be on the House floor here in the coming weeks and hopefully even get to the Senate and pass and become law. But I think it's important to understand what the Democrats have been doing. I mean, think about their plan. First, it was 4 years of just wide open border, 10 million migrants come into the country. Then they create sanctuary jurisdictions, which makes it difficult to remove those migrants when they commit another crime. And then they say, oh, we're not going to fund the guys who do the removing. We're not going to fund ICE. I mean, that's their plan. And now we have this guy, and we just wrote this guy a letter to get information from this Krasner DA in Philadelphia, one of these left-wing DAs. He's now threatening to arrest ICE agents. So first let in 10 million, then make it tough to apprehend them and deport them if they commit another crime, then don't fund ICE, and now, oh, we're going to go arrest you. As if it was, you know, it wasn't enough that they were, but the left-wing agitators were spitting on them and yelling at them and swearing at them and threatening them and doxing them and tracking them and all that stuff they did to them while they're out doing their job. That's how ridiculous it's gotten. So we're looking into both the DA in Arlington, Virginia there, or some of the crazy things going on there, letting these illegal migrants who've done crimes, letting them back out on the street instead of honoring the detainer. And the same with this Krasner guy in Philadelphia.
0: What did you think about the fraud story the Daily Wire came out with rooted in Ohio? Obviously, we've seen a lot of fraud stories. Minnesota was first up, a lot in California. But I think the fact that a state like Ohio, which, as you mentioned, is a red state that has gone for President Trump by substantial amounts, the fact that Ohio could have a lot of fraud is a sign of just how systemic and epidemic-like this entire fraud world is when it comes to healthcare.
1: Yeah, exactly. And you know, the second largest Somali population in the country is in the Columbus, Ohio area. And so you had sort of the same kind of thing that was going on in Minneapolis happening there. And now in Ohio, it's different because, you know, you got Republicans, but also at the local level where you need to prosecute, of course, Franklin County and the city of Columbus are Democrats. So I want to look into this more. But yeah, this is as serious as it gets. And it looks like it could be every bit as bad as what was going on up in Minneapolis. So I expect our oversight committee to do some under Chairman Comer to do some work on this area as well and find out what we can about all this Medicaid fraud that was. But we knew this was the Medicaid. You knew it was a case. Elon with Doge understood this, but the left always, oh, healthcare. But when it's fraud, what you're doing is if you can stop that, you're actually going to help the people who truly qualify and who are in need of the Medicaid dollars.
0: You know, interestingly, there's many different things going on, but I'm sure you saw Arkansas cut their men's and women's tennis program. I think you and I were texting about it. College sports are just under siege. The budgets are falling apart. I talked about it on my FS1 show that's going to be up a little bit later today. You've been fighting on this among many other things. What's the latest there?
1: Well, we think we're going to get the SCORE Act on the floor sometime later this month. That's talking with Leader Scalise. That's the goal. I feel like we got to get, to use the sports, and we got to get a ball in play. You got to get some bill passed, one of the branch, you know, the House or the Senate, get something where, okay, now we're going to negotiate, work with the Senate, and see if we can get something to President Trump's desk that will help the situation. But yeah, when you see that, it's just so expensive. I don't know this for sure, but my guess is McIntosh, the AD at Wisconsin, where I went to school, you know, he left and he went to the Big Ten Conference. And maybe he's saying, like, this is such a mess. I want to go to one of the conferences where they seem to be doing okay. I don't know that was his reasoning, but you start to see all these things, Arkansas dropping men's and women's tennis. And, you know, just is, I hate to see it because, you know, that's where our Olympic movement comes from, these college athletes. And it's just frustrating. So hopefully we'll get that passed and get moving.
2: Congressman Jim Jordan,
1: how is the 195 mile an hour serve, man? Buck, you were talking.
2: Oh.
1: Last Friday, I was listening to you, and the Animal Farm stuff was great. But then I heard you talking about like cuddling with Terry under the comfort or something like that. What is Buck? The guy can serve at 190 miles an hour. He's talking. I was just laughing when I heard you say that. I don't know if you're promoting something or not, but we were listening to you guys.
2: Hey, I'm a capitalist. We're selling blankets, baby. We have a blanket sponsor, okay? So you're darn right I'm cuddling with my beautiful wife under that blanket.
0: I was out on Friday, Congressman. I had no idea Buck went so soft on us.
2: Let me tell you, when a guy can hit 110-mile-an-hour serve, if he wants to talk about his fluffy slippers, he's allowed
1: to. That's what I figured you were going to say. But and then also, I appreciated we were driving. I happened to catch you on Monday too. We were in Indiana driving Monday, helping a colleague. And but your analysis of antitrust and Spirit Airlines was, I think, right on target.
2: Thank you.
3: It's super frustrating what happened there, Congressman.
2: We were sad that Elizabeth Warren went on the warpath like she did. It was really disappointing because.
1: And Burgess, his. Because it would have been a fifth airline with competing with the big guys.
3: That's right.
1: How is that not helpful? And anyway, I appreciate what you said there too, because we deal with this antitrust issue all the time.
2: Congressman, stay on it. Thanks for being with us, sir.
1: Thanks, guys.
2: Okay, you might be familiar with the name, but they're doing important work every day, so they need your help. 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

0: Welcome back in here to Clay and Buck. Give us a ring, 800-282-2882. Also, we will get to a bunch of talk backs. Clay, do we have any live callers on the line right this moment? You have the call.
1: We do. We've got a bunch that want to weigh in on the California situation. And then we've got a ton of talk backs. You guys have been sending us some amazing ones. We'll get to those in the third hour. But Dennis in Campo, California, you say you can see the border from your home. Is the sewage problem, we were talking about this awful sewage problem in the San Diego area, has it gotten worse? How would you assess it?
2: Well, Clay, yeah, it's gotten much worse. And our local TV stations are focusing on it, but we're not getting any help from Governor Newsom. We've sent delegations up. He says it's a federal problem. The federal administrators have come and looked at it. They've thrown a couple of dollars at it to just duct tape what's going on over there. And now they want to put a new tax on the November ballot to make San Diego citizens pay for repairs to the Tijuana water treatment plant, just a patch. Now, it's 1 million gallons a day going into the ocean. On the TV show, they show toilet paper. Yes, I know it's a family show. Turds floating down, high chairs, toilet seats, all kinds of trash. And you cannot get within 100 yards of it without wanting to vomit. It's really terrible, playing Buck.
0: Yeah. I tell you, in my book, Manufacturing Delusion, I actually have a chapter where I start off talking about the border immigration, but specifically standing with Border Patrol at that border fence before Trump came in and reinforced it. The fence was like a 5 foot tall, kind of rusted out, rickety thing you could just walk through or jump over. But you look on the American side of the border and it's clean and quiet and orderly for the most part. And you just look across onto the Tijuana side of the border and it is an absolute third world mess.
1: Yeah.
0: And you have to ask, same geography, same piece of land. Why is this like the difference between North and South Korea? Like, why is one side of this nice and the other side of it is very not nice?
1: I guess it's also unfortunate. I presume that the ocean streams in that particular area tend to move north, right? So that's my presumption. If we have a Tijuana situation where Mexican trash is shutting down American beaches, I just feel like it should be a bigger story. But I think it's also emblematic of California's inability to solve things. You can't keep the beaches open. You can't let people rebuild in a spectacularly, naturally beautiful area of Los Angeles like the Palisades that was utterly destroyed. And Christy in Utah grew up on the West Coast. Christy, I don't know what your age is, but I imagine that you've seen things get progressively worse as it's become more and more of a one-party state.
3: Yeah, I did. Both my parents are from California. My mom was raised in L.A. My dad was raised in the Bay Area. I grew up in Washington, central Washington, a town called Yakima, and we spent a ton of time in L.A., San Francisco, and Seattle. I actually lived in L.A. myself for 8 years, and during COVID, because it got so scary, I moved back to Utah because I came here to go to school. So I would say the Seattle that I saw when I was growing up is not the same that it is now. It was one of the most beautiful cities on earth, and it wasn't called the Emerald City for nothing. LA is a city that's near and dear, close to my heart, and I spent a ton of time in San Francisco, and they're all just exploding. It's just super depressing to watch what these beautiful cities have become.
1: Thank you for the call, Christy. And I think this is one of the things that's starting to unite a lot of people. Leave aside politics. When you are trying to go to a playground and there's homeless people, there's needles, there's filth, for lack of a better way to describe it,

0: I just wonder, what's it going to take for people to say enough? You grew up in a city that finally said enough, and Rudy Giuliani, followed by Bloomberg, came in and really cleaned up New York City in a way that has allowed it to thrive and flourish. And it's like people just don't realize that their choices have consequences, and so they're a member of a tribe, and they won't acknowledge that the tribe's making awful choices.
1: Yeah, people don't want to admit that they've been wrong this whole time either. That's another part of it. And also give up the unearned virtue of supporting these policies. Like, yeah, I'm a nice person, so of course I think that homeless people should be able to live in tent encampments on the street, as long as it's not where I live.
0: Yeah.
1: Which is really that not in my backyard philosophy is unfortunately central to so many Democrats all over the country. I don't want people to have to there's nothing that I want for other people that is a bad thing, or rather there's nothing I want for other people that, you know, myself, I would say, hey, you know, I'm not going to go with that. It's like you're either on principle or you're playing a game.
2: Speaking truth and having fun. Clay Travis and Buck Sexton.
3: A disclosure and a donation from the Haslams. 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
0: After the 9/11 attacks, Victor joined the search and recovery efforts at Ground Zero. 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
3: A disclosure and a donation from the Haslams. It's 2 o'clock. I'm Tom. First, Senior meteorologist Matt Wintz with 3 News Weather.
6: Clouds will mix with some sunshine with a stray leftover shower here as we go throughout the remainder of our Wednesday. Temperatures on the cooler side, low to mid-50s. Tonight, partly cloudy. We're back down into the 40s. And we'll have another cool day tomorrow as we reach the low 50s on Thursday. Sunshine will mix with clouds. We'll have some pop-up afternoon and evening showers.
3: It is 52 at your severe weather station. Jimmy and Dee Haslam have donated $12.5 million to cancer research, and with good reason. See, Dee Haslam confirming today that she's been battling a form of leukemia the past 5 years. She says that's why the donation to the Oxford Harrington Rare Disease Center and University Hospital Seidman Cancer Center has happened.
8: With CLL and knowing what Harrington was doing, it was just a perfect fit for our family to invest in UH.
3: While there is no cure for this form of leukemia, new therapies have transformed the disease into what they say is a manageable chronic condition, CLL, the same form of leukemia that the late Jim Donovan battled. The U.S. and Iran could be close to a memorandum to end the war that, according to multiple reports, cautioning that the Trump administration said talks could fall apart at the very last second. Ted Turner, dead at the age of 87, a news release from Turner Enterprises saying the founder of CNN and TBS passed away today in the world of sports and entertainment. Turner owned the Atlanta Braves, Atlanta Hawks, and pro wrestling company WCW. He also gave $1 billion to create the United Nations Foundation.
9: 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Joey Cantillo gets the start. 7:40 game time. 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Number one thing to clean up, reduce the turnovers. 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
10: 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Got a pretty quiet ride on the highways this afternoon. Couple of earlier accidents have cleared out. 480 West approaching 271. Traffic back up to speed heading that direction. Also, a disabled vehicle 90 East after Route 2 in Lorain has cleared up as well. Mike Ross, WTAM Traffic on 1100 AM and 106.9 FM.
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0: third hour of Play and Book kicks off right now. Thanks for being here with us, everybody. Got a few things to dive into with you, including the Secretary of State / National Security Advisor / Director of U.S. Aid and International Development / etc. / DJ Marco Rubio held a press briefing yesterday, and he talked a bit about some of the top issues affecting the country. And let's actually, Clay, let's get into some of this, because this is now, people who say to us, well, we need to focus here at home. The price of gas is directly correlated to the situation in Iran, the Strait of Hormuz. We all know that. So the sooner this thing gets to a level of, and I think there was already a bit of a price drop today, this morning, right? Clay, you're watching this stuff very closely. So you've already seen that the movement towards some kind of more permanent situation, or even if it's semi-permanent, has brought the price down a bit. And this is, I think, the biggest vulnerability that Republicans have, one of the biggest vulnerabilities for sure, going into the midterm election. So with all of that said, it really matters to us here at home, first of all, because you're paying a lot. You've got a 50-60% jump in the price of gas you're putting in your car. It also affects the price of a lot of other things in the store, especially over time that gets priced in. And so we want to get this fixed. And here's where Marco Rubio, who I think has been a steadying presence of Trump's top advisors, especially on, well, he's the Secretary of State, especially on foreign policy matters, though. This is cut 13, and he's saying, look, we're basically in the final, we're in the cleanup, shake hands, finish this thing off phase of it. Play 13.
1: Operation Epic Fury is concluded. We achieved the objectives of that operation. We're not cheering for an additional situation to occur. We would prefer the path of peace. What the president would prefer is a deal. He would prefer to sit down, work out a memorandum of understanding for future negotiations that touches on all the key topics that have to be addressed, a full opening of the strait so the world can get back to normal. And he preferred that be negotiated through the route that Steve and Jared have been working and that all of us have been supporting. That's the route he prefers. That is so far not the route that Iran has chosen. And so the result has been that the United States has to do something about the fact that we're the only nation on earth that can do anything to open up a lane within the Straits of Hormuz to get product and to rescue these people that are trapped in there. And that's what we're undergoing now.
0: Clay, he also said that there's not nearly enough outrage, whether here at home, from the media, or around the world, about the fact that on what basis does Iran think it has the right to just tell every country, you're not safe bringing your shipping into this international waterway. This is cut 12.
1: Right now you have a country who is unlawfully, criminally, and illegally taking possession of an international waterway and blowing up commercial vessels and putting mines in the water. I don't know if people appreciate like how outrageous this is, how unacceptable it is that any country would fire and try to sink commercial vessels or put mines in the water. Both of these things are illegal.
0: In classic Middle East Islamic terrorist fashion, Clay, they're taking the strait hostage. That's what's been going on here. And it just shows you, I think, more about what we're dealing with the Iranian regime that's in charge. They'll do anything.
2: Not only that, Buck, I watched a lot of that Marco Rubio press conference yesterday, which came right after we went off the air. Trump has put together maybe the best communication team that we have ever seen across cabinet. Think about how bad Democrats are at explaining anything and how rarely any of them ever stand up and take real questions that are designed to trip them up or create challenging arguments to make. That same yesterday morning, Buck, Hegseth took long-form questions for a while. Rubio did. We know J.D. Vance is very skilled at it. Trump himself is very solid. I just think making people aware of why we have to do the things that we do from a media that is not going to be very helpful is a huge part of the challenge that the Trump administration faces, and frankly, that everybody's going to face going forward. And there is a elite cadre of communicators that President Trump has brought to bear here. But this also ties in with a lot of the discussion we were having yesterday. It's great that oil and gas prices have come back down $6. There's optimism that we may have a peace agreement of sorts sooner rather than later. You've also got, like I said, stock market prices soaring to all-time record highs. But I think this is where I kind of pull back a little bit. The challenge on this, as you have been saying for some time, is Iran can agree to things. Can you trust them to follow through on anything that they say to any degree?
3: Nope, not at all. This is where I think this becomes a huge... I'm just telling you, we all know this. I don't think any of you would even really disagree. A memorandum with Iran is not worth anything the moment the Iranians think they can get away with getting out of it or ignoring it or double-crossing us. That's who we're dealing with. That's always who we've been dealing with. So now you might say, well, so how is that even different from a final status agreement? The final status agreement would be something like, we have inspections on this timeline. You're giving us all the uranium, right? There are things, there are concrete steps that could be a true, essentially, surrender by the Iranian regime as it pertains to nukes, nuclear ambitions, all of that. If they do any halfway measure and the Trump administration says, see, we've agreed to, I've told you this all along, we've agreed to agree to something else in the future. Yeah, okay, we've kicked their asses for a while and their military is a joke compared to ours and all this other stuff. We took out a lot of their leadership. They're going to replace that leadership. Once the oil flows, they're going to have plenty of money. They're going to start rebuilding all of their stuff and we're going to be dealing with this again. I don't know how long, but that is the reality. And anyone who's telling you otherwise is, I think, living in a bit of a fantasy land. So what would be the reason for Trump to do that with the team? They want to bring gas prices down. They don't want to get crushed in the midterm elections. And they want to take this off the table as an economic issue. The Iranians know that. So this is really the negotiation that's happening right now. Currently, we still have the blockade of Iranian stuff in place. Now, maybe, Clay, the idea is we're going to leave this pressure on them such that they reach tank tops, which is a phrase that I have learned researching this, where you no longer can even put oil in any of the places where you can store oil. And then you can't take it out of the ground. And then you have, I don't even know how this all works other than basically your oil comes to a screeching halt, oil business. And that is a big problem. And then essentially, if we've destroyed the Iranian oil economy for the foreseeable future, well, then we've just impoverished the whole country. So maybe that is Trump. I mean, maybe that is Trump's actual final stage here. Is we're not just going to destroy your nuclear program. We're going to irreparably cripple your economy if you don't agree.
2: My concern. So there's a couple things that stand out here. I don't know if you saw this report, but one of the Biden team actually came out and said, yeah, we understood that we were going to have to strike Iran at some point in the second term. And, you know, Democrats have come out and said, oh, my goodness, how dare Trump do this and everything else. I actually thought that was an interesting statement because it does suggest that American intelligence is pretty consistent across parties, that there was something that was going to have to be done with Iran. The question that I think is going to loom is, to what degree are the people who come to power actually able to direct consistently Iran? I don't know the answer to that. I think the Trump team has no idea. We've wiped out so many of their leadership. How much of that is going to devolve into an internal power struggle in that country? Internal power struggles in countries typically mean that the country itself is not doing well, which increases the overall pressure internally for something to kind of blow. And by the way, it could blow in either a good or a bad direction. But I think your analogy you made a while back of basically we're just going to have to keep mowing the grass with Iran if we want to keep them from being North Korea is the most likely outcome based on what seems to be going right now, that Trump may have taken care of Iran for the rest of his term, but come 2029, when a new president comes into office, this is not necessarily going to be a situation that has been resolved, and we're going to continue to have to deal with it.
3: And people are going to point out that if it is not resolved, then the actual mission has not been accomplished. the actual stated mission by the administration, which is that Iran will never, ever be able to get a nuclear weapon. So, you know, it's a little bit of a mixed bag situation. Now, again,
2: to be fair, other than wiping out this administration and having a brand new administration come in that's going to work with the United States, it's virtually impossible to get Iran to give up its pursuit of a nuclear weapon, because having a nuclear weapon is eminently rational for them.
3: Yeah,
2: because if they had one, they would be able to stay in power forever, right? So I think it's sometimes you have to kind of take a step back, and we can all agree, like, man, it would suck if Iran had a nuclear weapon. They could be like North Korea. But it was eminently reasonable of North Korea to get a nuclear weapon, and it's eminently reasonable of Iran to get a nuclear weapon, because if they had one, we wouldn't have done what we just did to them, nor would Israel.
3: Well, and a big part of this debate all along has been, if Iran got a nuke, would they first strike Israel? I mean, this really gets to the heart of it. It's not just, this is why it's different than North Korea, at least in the analysis of some people. Now, there are, I think, like Mearsheimer wrote some article years ago where he was saying that that's crazy. I mean, there are people out there in the foreign policy, a lot of them in the foreign policy establishment, who say that Iran is rational enough that they wouldn't do that because a first strike on Israel would result in nuclear retaliation against Iran. And so what's the, you know, you're essentially in a U.S. Soviet 1950 something to 1980 something Cold War standoff. So maybe that would create some form of stasis, but Israel obviously doesn't want that, doesn't feel comfortable or safe with that. And so they're trying to prevent that from happening. But that's why this is so, you know, India got nukes, wasn't supposed to have them. Pakistan has nukes. In fact, India and Pakistan having nukes, people are really only concerned.
2: A little bit nervous there.
3: They're really only concerned that they're going to use them on each other, though, right? But that's the way things have gone there. So, it's going to be interesting to see what happens with this deal. I'm just telling you, though, if we get a deal to make a deal, the Iranians are living to fight. The regime is living to fight another day. That is just the truth. Someone can get mad at me for saying it, but I'm right. If Trump implodes the whole Iranian oil economy such that it would take years and years to rebuild, and they won't have access to hard currency reserves because they wouldn't make a deal, that's a different situation. But now you're talking about turning Iran into like Yemen, which is really the poorest Middle East country, because it has really no natural, it doesn't even have enough water. That's a whole different situation you will have created there. So I don't know. It's going to be interesting to see how it plays out. A lot of optimism from the administration, though.
2: Positive S&P 500 just hit a new record high. So yeah, the end result may be that the mow the grass strategy for years to come with Iran is basically what the markets have priced in. And so this result is kind of what they're anticipating.
3: Okay, the price of commodities rise and fall based on supply. We know this, basic law of economics. Gold is one of those commodities, and it has grown in value because, yeah, it's hard to find. You can't just print it. You can't just make it appear on a computer screen and pretend it's there. Gold is real. It is solid. 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
2: Welcome back in, Clay Travis, Buck Sexton Show. Appreciate all of you hanging out with us. Buck is running out. He is headed to D.C. Producer Ali said Rush used to say that he has top secret meetings, so Buck will be engaged in top secret meetings, but he will be on the show tomorrow from D.C. So just FYI, he's headed to the airport. We have got a ton of you that sent us awesome talkbacks. And I want to make sure that we run through many of these because so many of them were super interesting. And I'm scrolling through. Guys, let's just start, if we can, with, with A, I believe, which is the first of the talkback crew. And this is Frank in Arizona. And we were talking about brilliant military maneuvers, and so many of you have talked back. Cut A.
18: Yeah, Frank in Arizona. It's a little before our time, but anything Alexander the Great ever did was probably the most brilliant tactician that ever lived. Usually about 20,000 men in his army going up against hundreds of thousands, if not a million men in Persian armies and Oriental campaigns.
2: There you go. We were talking about American military maneuvers, but yes, Alexander the Great, kind of a significant military figure. Sean in San Diego, cut B.
19: The greatest move in military history, I believe, is done by Brigadier General Buford. He stopped the advance of the Southern troops at Gettysburg to give the Union the high ground in that battle.
2: Oh, man. I could talk all day about the Battle of Gettysburg. That is my wheelhouse. I did Civil War sleepaway history camp at Gettysburg back in the day. And that was absolutely just every aspect of that battle. Super interesting. I would point out that Buford may have chosen the battleground of Gettysburg, but it was the failure of Ewell to take Culp's Hill on the first day when there was no one there at all on the top of it, because Ewell had taken over. This goes into the weeds for Stonewall Jackson. They had split that corps, and Stonewall Jackson would have taken Culp's Hill. And frankly, I think the South would have won the war if Stonewall Jackson hadn't been killed, shot by his own troops at the Battle of Chancellorsville after what I argued was maybe the greatest military maneuver of all time. I think Stonewall Jackson at Gettysburg, Lee wins that battle, and the South may well have won the war. I did want to clear up one thing that I said yesterday. I got the name wrong of the general that was in charge at the at Bastogne, who was refusing to surrender, and a lot of you have continued to weigh in there. I said Mad Anthony Wayne. Mad Anthony Wayne was a revolutionary. Revolutionary War general. And if you go back and look at the Battle of the Bulge, it was a different Anthony McAuliffe, for responsible for saying nuts. Somebody emailed me that, a couple of you did. I got the general wrong there. So I got Anthony right, but not Anthony Wayne, Anthony McAuliffe. That may be the nerdiest of the corrections that we've ever had. I'll play some more of those cuts for you before the show is over. We're going to be joined by Frank Siller of Tunnel to Towers, and we'll talk about the 25th anniversary of 9/11 and what he has planned for that 25th anniversary of 9/11 when we come back. But I want to tell you, now is the time to save a bundle on your cell phone bill, and you can do it with Pure Talk. 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
22: Good afternoon. I'm Tom Moore. This is the 2:30 report. Your 3 News forecast: a partly sunny day with a high of 57. Mostly cloudy tonight, down to 41. And then tomorrow, mostly sunny. High tomorrow, 56. An American fighter jet today shot out the rudder of an Iranian oil tanker in the Gulf of Oman. U.S. Central Command saying on social media the tanker was trying to breach the U.S. military blockade of Iranian ports. The founder of CNN and TBS, Ted Turner, passed away today at the age of 87. Turner took his father's billboard company and turned it into a communications pioneer, creating major TV channels. Jimmy and Dee Haslam are giving over $12 million to university hospitals and an affiliated partnership to help with research and drug development into a form of leukemia, one that Dee Haslam today confirmed that she was diagnosed with 5 years ago. Metter High School head softball coach Joe Bondra has been placed on leave. The Metter schools say they're investigating what they say is an anonymous concern. No indication what that concern is. The Metter schools say they're not saying out of respect for privacy. I'm Tom Moore. Listen for our next news at the top of the hour when you set a preset on the free iHeartRadio app to WTAM 1100.
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1: 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But all that noise is drowning out the actual story. I'm Alex Wagner, and on my new show, Runaway Country, from Crooked Media, we're breaking out of the four walls of the studio to talk to the people at the center of the headlines. From the fringes of the resistance to the marrow of MAGA, to the unsuspecting people who found themselves right in the middle of a fight they never asked for. And boy, oh boy, do they have a lot to say about it. So buckle up, because this road could lead anywhere.
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29: The different color noises, white noise, brown noise, pink noise. Brown noise is deeper, has lower frequencies, it's got more bass, minimalizes that higher frequency. Mm-hmm. And I didn't really know this, but apparently you can liken some of these to sounds in nature. And apparently brown noise is more akin to like a river rapid or a heavy rainfall or thunder.
30: Because there's also white noise and pink noise, you think brown noise is just named after the color brown. Wrong. There was a scientist named Robert Brown from Scotland.
29: White noise is used, aside from just sleeping, a lot of times with like noise-canceling headphones and stuff, mm-hmm. masking other sounds.
30: Pink noise is a little different. It's kind of like the compromise between white noise and brown noise.
29: As far as which one is best for sleep, there have been some very middling studies over the years. But at Oxford in 2017, they said that they fell asleep 40% faster listening to white noise, but their overall sleep was about the same.
30: Okay.
29: There was a study in 2017 from Northwestern of 13 older adults, and they said pink noise provided deeper sleep overall and improved ability to recall words.
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32: 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And I say, that would take a long time. 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
31: Right. We only have 30 minutes.
32: And in that time, we will talk about weird stories from the world of finance that somehow illuminate or say something interesting about how finance works. 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
31: All the money stuff.
32: All the stuff.
31: Yeah. We will be talking about ETFs, the world of investing. That's what I like to talk about. We'll probably talk about horses and dressage a fair amount, I would say.
32: Horses and dressage will come up more here than they do in the Money Stuff newsletter. And, you know, we'll talk to people, maybe we'll have some guests on, and we'll answer some reader questions if you have any. I'm Matt Levine, the Money Stuff columnist at Bloomberg Opinion.
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0: Welcome back in. Clay Travis, Buck Sexton Show. We are joined now by our friend Frank Siller, who does incredible work, Tunnel to Towers. 25th anniversary of 9/11 coming up. Frank, I've had the good fortune to work with you and hopefully be a small part of helping you do so much incredible, phenomenal work. Can you believe that it has been 25 years since 9/11? And I know that people, some of them may have heard this story before, but can you tell us about what happened on that day that inspired Tunnel to Towers and why you have continued to work so zealously since that day?
1: Sure, Clay. Thanks for having me on. I always appreciate it. And thank you for your great support. You personally, you've come to plenty of our fundraising events and helped us raise the kind of money that we need to raise to do the kind of great work that we do. So thank you. I want to start with that. So on September 11, 2001, you know, my brother was a New York City firefighter. He was just finished his night tour in his firehouse in Squad 1 in Brooklyn. He was on his way home to play golf with my brother Russ, my brother George, and myself. The four brothers were going to have a round of golf, and he heard on his radio scanner that the North Tower was hit. So he turned his truck around, called his wife, said to him, "Tell my brothers I'll try to catch up with him later," and went back to his firehouse, you know, and got his gear. So he drove to the mouth of the Brooklyn Battery Tunnel. It was closed for security reasons. So he strapped 60 pounds of gear on his back. He ran through the Brooklyn Battery Tunnel, which is 1.7 miles long, up West Street, into the South Tower, and going up those stairs and saving people. He gave up his life. And, you know, the thing about my brother Stephen, and he was the youngest of seven of siblings. He was our little brother, but a lot younger than we were. He was our little miracle when he was born. My oldest brother was 24 years older than him, and I was 14 years closest in age, and I was 14 years older than him. So he was our little miracle. He was married, had five beautiful children, all under the ages of nine and under. And he made a tremendous sacrifice. So as a family, we just didn't want his legacy or his life or his sacrifice, I should say, end there. And we decided we were going to do small acts of kindness and start a foundation with small acts of kindness in his honor and his memory and of all those who perished on that day.
0: 25 years later, and I know this is going to stagger a lot of people, but college kids, now been born, raised, graduated from college post 9/11. Some young lawyers have now been born and been raised and graduated post 9/11. How well do you think kids these days understand what happened on 9/11? It's ancient history to some of them. What do they know based on your experience?
1: Well, this is what I know. The people that I deal with all the time, the people who donate to the foundation and those who serve our country, our communities, their families know. There's no question about it. Their kids know. They're involved in a way that I would like to see most of America to be involved, to be quite frank with you. But there's many families that have no clue of really what happened on September 11, 2001. And that is why it is so important on what we're doing. I want to say that we've been trying to get the word out there to young kids for a long time. We have a curriculum right now that's on our website, t2t.org. You could download it. It's age appropriate, K through 12. It is incredible, the stories of 9/11 that we have on our website, because our first mission was always to honor the sacrifice and to never forget, never forget. And they're not just words with us. We mean it. And we prove it by having all this at your fingertips, literally, to find out the stories of 9/11. If you're a parent and you're listening, go to t2t.org and download whatever your age kid, and you could tell them what happened on 9/11. If you're a teacher, do it for your classroom. If you're a principal, do it for your school. You know, and we've had millions of people have done it so far. But this year, because it's the 25th anniversary, we were given a large I-beam from the South Tower. It's 26 feet long, 16,900 pounds is what it weighs. It's an incredible, impressive looking piece of steel and concrete. And we're taking that all over the United States to make sure, shine a light on what happened 25 years ago.
0: If people are, and I'm sure Buck and I at different points in time will be involved in this, but if people are interested in the Steel Across America tour, kicked off this past weekend, Ground Zero, how many different places are you going?
1: There's approximately 35 stops. There might be a few more in there, but 35 that are planned right now. And we've been working on this for 15 months. So this is not something that is just thought of and say, hey, wouldn't it be nice? No, this is a very thought out process that we have going that to make sure that we honor the sacrifice. Where are we going? We're going to so many important places. Like you said, we started at Ground Zero just this past Saturday. Was the first day that we started the event. I was with one of my brother's five kids. His youngest son, Stephen Jr., was there. He spoke, helped kick off the Steel. We had an unbelievable honor guard. We had 343 firefighters with the banners of those who died on 9/11, the 343 firefighters who died, pictures of them, the police officers, banners of them who died, Port Authority police officers, court officers. And that was the honor guard, basically, of us walking from Ground Zero and then down Broadway with this beautiful truck that we designed and that is carrying the sacred piece of steel. And why am I saying it's sacred? There's many reasons why it's sacred. Number one, it's part of history that it was at Ground Zero. It was in the South Tower. South Tower is where I lost my brother. My brother's body was never recovered. It has the soul of so many different people, my brother for sure, it has in that piece of steel. And I want people, Clay, I want people who go to the steel, and we have steps that they can go up and touch the steel. I want them to put their hand on it. I want them to feel the sacrifice that was made that day. I want them to feel that these men and women were running in these buildings, saving people, and gave up their lives and left their families behind. I want them to feel the resolve they had and the strength of America ever since, and that so many 7,000 men and women have died on the global war on terror ever since. So I want them to feel that when they put their hand on that steel, and that's why it is so important that it's going around all over the United States. This coming Thursday, we're going to be in, tomorrow, we're going to be in Shanksville, Pennsylvania, where Flight 93, the 40 heroes that took the plane down, Todd Beamer's famous words, let's roll. And here these guys didn't let these hijackers fly it into the Capitol or wherever it was going, maybe the White House, didn't let it go, took the plane down and saved people on the ground. The first heroes of 9/11 were in that Flight 93. And we're going to be there tomorrow with some family members. I walked there. I think you recall this. 5 years ago, I walked from the Pentagon to Shanksville to Ground Zero to commemorate the 20th anniversary of 9/11. And now we're doing this with the piece of steel all across America.
0: Where will you be on 9/11, the 25th anniversary, this fall?
1: So I'm going to answer that by saying where I'm going to be on 9/9 first. On 2 days beforehand, we're going to be down at the White House with the steel, with a couple thousand people, invitation only. And the president is going to be joining us, and we're going to have a ceremony there. From there, we have an honor guard, a motorcade of fire trucks, police cars, motorcycles. They're going to go up Highway 95, Route 95, all the way up to New York. And on 9/11, that piece of steel is going to be with me on the Brooklyn side of in New York. And I'm going to escort it with my family through the tunnel, just like my brother ran through that day, through that tunnel 25 years ago. And we're going to have a beautiful ceremony right there at Ground Zero afterwards. So it's a perfect way to start it. We started at Ground Zero, and we're going to end it at Ground Zero for this piece of steel. And it means a lot to a lot of people. The reaction we're getting, Clay, is overwhelming.
0: We're talking to Frank Siller, Tunnel to Towers. You can join Buck and me in joining in donating to Tunnel to Towers. By the way, President Trump news brief, unexpected, according to Fox News, Trump event in the Oval Office. I would think maybe it would have something to do with Iran. That's just me speculating. But we will follow that if it happens before the end of the program. If it does not, I'm sure Sean Hannity will be talking about it. But since I see that headline come up, you've known President Trump for a long time. Most people out in the audience will not get the opportunity to meet President Trump. They see him from afar. What's he like from your experience, Frank?
1: I'm going to give you just one little quick little story. Somebody was doing a fundraiser at Mar-a-Lago for us about a month ago. And the president was having dinner there. Now, the fundraiser was for Tunnel to Towers. He heard about it. I went up to say hello to him. He was having dinner. He got up and came over to me. He goes, Frank, I understand you have a big event going on downstairs. Let's go down and say hello to them. He goes downstairs. I walked down there with him. Right? I didn't ask him to go down there and talk to everybody and do this. He goes downstairs. He walks in and he starts talking about the Tunnel to Towers Foundation and all the work that we're doing, how we help, you know, those, you know, catastrophically injured service members. We build them smart homes, you know, pay off the mortgages to Gold Star families and fallen first responders. He starts going through the litany of things that the Tunnel to Towers Foundation does. And then he says, and for the 25th year, they have this piece of steel coming all over the United States and they're coming to the White House. Cause I met him in the Oval Office and I told him about the steel. And I said, Frank, oh my God, yes, I want this to come to the White House. And it's so important that we do it to make sure we never forget. He lost a lot of friends that day. He's a New Yorker. He's a regular guy. He would do so much. He does so much for so many people. And he's done a lot for the Tunnel to Towers Foundation for sure. He loves America. He cares about those who serve our country and those who serve our community. And he has their back and he proves it every single day.
0: All right, I'll leave it with this, and you guys do incredible work, and again, Buck and I are going to be doing a bunch to continue to help raise money during this 25th anniversary year. I know you have 7 grandkids, 6 of them are big sports fans. Do any of them have the misfortune to be New York Mets fans?
1: My brother Steven was the biggest New York Met fan that you can believe, that you can absolutely
0: But you're a
1: believe.
0: Yankees guy, right? You're a Yankees guy.
1: I'm not. I am not a Yankees guy.
0: Oh, I thought you were a Yankees guy.
1: No. I'm not. I don't care about.
0: Well, you have so many Yankees at the Tunnel to Towers events. They love you. I thought surely Frank's got to be a Yankees fan. That's true.
1: David Wells is doing a golf outing for us on Monday. He's a great guy, you know, and Andy Pettit, you know, he did the PSA for me, but so have Alonzo. Sorry. He did stuff for me and Terry Collins and John Franco. So we have a lot of big athletes that have done a lot of stuff for us for the Tunnel to Towers Foundation. I'll tell you what fan I am. I'm a fan for anybody who is willing to help those who need the kind of help that these families need, that pay the ultimate sacrifice for our country, and their families need to be taken care of. And if they're out there trying to help Tunnel to Towers Foundation, because they know we don't waste their money. You donate $11 a month and we do it on the back of $11 a month, and they're pushing that for us, you know, from Stallone that does it, Mark Wahlberg who does it for Kevin James. That does it. You know, it's incredible.
0: For people who want to donate, where can they go?
1: T2T.org. It's very simple.
0: T2T.org. By the way, I said that I thought Trump might be having a press conference to talk about the Iran situation. It's actually the UFC. So he's got a bunch of UFC fighters probably for the June event. All right, there you go, Frank. It's going to be a big one. On the lawn.
1: I was invited already.
0: That's going to be a heck of one. So that, I'm sure he'll address other things, but there is a UFC title belt on the Resolute desk right now for President Trump's press conference. Frank, keep up.

0: It's like having your house at the perfect temperature all the time. Preset Clay and Buck on the
1: IRL. Guardians are back on the field tonight versus the Royals. 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
13: Caffeine can be really good for you and help a lot of things, and caffeine can be kind of bad for you.
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13: 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It's blocking that adenosine. You're going to feel alert and awake. It's got that adrenaline going, and it's rewarding you with the dopamine. I mentioned the vicious cycle, the inevitable crash.
14: Right.
13: Like any stimulant drug, and you want more of it. 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All right, how about some health benefits?
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13: They found everything from not develop Parkinson's disease to dropping your risk of various cancers.
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14: So you enjoy its effects longer.
13: Nice.
14: Yeah.
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16: Clay, this is Danny from South Carolina. I'm going to tell you something, buddy. You are a fool if you are going to go swim in the ocean. Swimming around in a shark's food dish is probably not the ideal situation. Just saying.
15: 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Let's see. Podcast listener Brian in God's Country, Franklin, Tennessee, says he liked yesterday's show a lot. A lot of good positive feedback. G.
17: Got to give you guys an A today. It was one of the best shows you guys have ever done. It started with the Tennessee man, deadliest catch lobsters. That

0: was awesome, Buck. I was hoping somebody was going to pick up on that.
1: I got to be honest with you. Lobsters, crabs, they're all the same thing. Fran in Bloomfield, New Jersey, WOR, New York City land. What you got for us?
2: Hi, guys. Love the show. Thank you, Buck, for using the proper verbiage when you said, join Buck and me against hate. So many people would have said, join Buck and I. And it's not correct. It's Buck and me. Take out the additional person. Join me in fighting against hate. Join Buck and me.
1: There's a lot of grammar people here, but I do think I've gotten better at I and me. Buck and me, not Buck and I. Podcast listener Kimmy in Virginia says good riddance to the Virginia State Senator being raided today. Senate pro tem, Cut Jay.
3: It is the best day ever. Louise Locust raided by the FBI at gunpoint.
1: Oh, there you go. Gunpoint. We'll see you tomorrow.
4: Speaking truth and having fun. Clay Travis and Buck Sexton.
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15: 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I'm Tom Moore. That story and others coming up in less than 60 seconds. First, traffic and weather together.
16: 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In construction, blocking the left lane 76 west before Gilchrist in Summit County, that is stop-and-go traffic back to 532. 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
15: Your three news forecast from the Mr. Hero, I Crave a Hero Weather Center. Here's meteorologist Matt Wintz.
19: Much quieter afternoon after all that rain that moved through here. Clouds will mix with some sunshine. Temperatures on the cooler side, low to mid-50s. Tonight, we fall back down into the 40s with partly cloudy skies. Tomorrow, sunshine. We'll have some clouds as well. We'll also pop some afternoon and evening showers around here. Temperatures still cool on our Thursday in the low 50s. We'll gradually warm up back into the 60s as we head towards our Mother's Day weekend.
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15: It's 52 at your severe weather station. Cleveland Browns owner Dee Haslam has announced that back in 2021, she was diagnosed with cancer called chronic lymphocytic leukemia, CLL. It is the most common form of leukemia in adults. No cure. In hopes of finding a cure, though, Dee and Jimmy Haslam today announced they made a $12.5 million investment to University Hospital Sibman Cancer Center and the Oxford Harrington Rare Disease Center. Dee Haslam saying,
21: "What I love about the Harrington Discovery Institute and the Oxford Harrington Center is that they focus on orphan diseases and diseases that don't have a cure, and they spread it around to scientists all over the world, and it just, you're going to get high impact."
15: CLL happens to be the same form of leukemia that, well, took the life of the late Jim Donovan, the voice of the Browns for many, many years. Philanthropist, media mogul, and the founder of CNN, Ted Turner, has died. ABC's Lindsay Davis reports Turner was not only a pioneer of cable TV programming, but he spoke his mind.
22: The billionaire had a way with words.
23: And it should just be a better service for people that want to know what's going on.
22: And a style all his own. He would earn the nickname the Mouth of the South for his colorful speech.
15: Turner dedicated a large portion of his fortune and gave to causes related to environmentalism. He founded the United Nations Foundation. He played a crucial role in reintroducing bison to the American West. Ted Turner was 87 years old. President Trump saying Project Freedom has been disbanded due to what he says is a pending deal with the Iranians, but there's been mixed messaging from the White House as to whether a deal's actually within reach. At a military Mother's Day event at the White House this afternoon, the president downplayed the conflict with Iran.
24: In the case of Iran, we're not going to let Iran have a nuclear weapon. And we're not going to let that happen. And we won't let that happen. And so we're dealing with people that want to make a deal very much, and we'll see whether or not they can make a deal that's satisfactory to us. We have it very much under control.
15: WTAM Money Matters brought to you by Mortosh Financial. The Dow Jones is up 640. Standard & Poor's is up 97. The NASDAQ is up 459. 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I'm Tom Moore.
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0: All right, real quick before top headlines, I got to tell you about my adventure last night. Go to watch the Cavs game with Scott Davidson, sports gambling expert here at WTAM 1100. We're going to go to Topgolf. I was at Topgolf for a company function about a week and a half ago. They got a nice sports bar area, so we go to Topgolf in Independence. Walk in, I can't get the Cavs game. They don't have Peacock. So on the way to Topgolf, we pass a place called Harry's Steakhouse. I'd never seen it before. I've been all over the place, just never seen it. It's kind of tucked away there. Two stories, packed. So we decide to go to Harry's. We call first. Hey, you got the Cavs game? Yeah, we've got it in the bar area. Go in, sit down, and start watching the Cavs game. The decor in there honestly took me back to about 1986, and I loved it. Loved everything about it. My kind of place, totally. And as we're sitting there, we start talking to some of the people at the bar. I should say Davidson does. And there's a guy by the name of Rich from Valley View. And they start talking about TAM and how he was a big Triv fan. And Davidson says, well, that's Bloom Daddy sitting right there. And the guy looks at me and he goes, no, it's not. He goes, yeah, it is. And I said, yeah, it is. You know, it's awkward. It's just awkward sometimes with that. Anyway, Rich came over, shook my hand, looked me in the eyes. I can't tell you exactly what he said. It was hilarious, but I would get fired. But in so many words, he said, you know, when you took over for Triv, I thought, who in the blankety blank, blank, blank, blank, blank, blank is this guy? And I just started laughing. But then he proceeded to tell me that I've grown on him like a skin tag. Then all of a sudden, the waitress comes over. Her name is Dawn. And I see her kind of look at me. She looks at Davidson, looks at me, looks at Davidson. Now I'm 56. Davidson, I think, is 62. Is he 62, Mauve?
1: I believe 61? So, yes.
0: Yep. Okay. And she looks at me and she goes, oh, are you here with your dad? At that point, I spit a mouthful of Modelo about 2 feet across the table and started laughing hysterically. And Davidson turns around and goes, what did she say? And I said, what's that, Dad? And you want to talk about a guy who wanted to crawl under the table and hide. And that started a verbal barrage between Davidson and Dawn that lasted for another couple of minutes that was just hilarious. It was a great experience. It was so funny. I've been calling him Dad ever since. And he's not liking it very much. He's like, you know, I'm only 5 years older than you or 6 years older than you. I said, well, obviously you look a lot older than that. And it's not going off very well. I will say this about Harry's Steakhouse. Their hamburger, I got to give the number one hamburger that I have eaten in and around Cleveland to Gunselman's. But Harry's Steakhouse is number two. It was fantastic. Want to give a shout out to Mike, the bartender, and again, Rich from Valley View, who listens every day. Rich, I really appreciated my conversation with you last night. Top headlines. Let's go.
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0: I'll tell you what, there's a lot of things to hit on with that game last night, but I'm going to start off with a positive, and you're probably going to go crazy on me, and that's fine. Hit me up on the Absolute Roofing text line. Tell me I've lost my mind. 21095. As bad as we played, and as well as they played, that game was tied 93-93 late. We're the better team. We're the better team. That gives me some hope, but I am changing my prediction. I said Cavs in six, this baby's going seven for a number of different reasons, but I'm not bailing on the Cavaliers. I'm going to get back to this top story coming up in just a second. I want to go to a story out of Mentor that drives me crazy. You know it drives me crazy, but here we go. Their softball coach, Joe Bondra, is on leave while officials investigate an anonymous concern. Now, what the hell is an anonymous concern? When I see that, I think, okay, a parent's upset that their kid isn't playing and they're bitching. I don't know if that's what it is, but usually anonymous concerns, that's what it is. And the superintendent saying we're placing an employee on leave during this process allows for a thorough and impartial review. No, it doesn't. It leads to speculation and assumption of guilt. It's guilty till proven innocent for Joe Bondra and other coaches and principals that got to go through this same thing. I'm going to give you a quick story. My son's high school baseball coach, all three boys played for him, recently won his 500th game. He's in the Ohio Hall of Fame. Just a couple of weeks ago, some disgruntled parents, their kids aren't playing well, and obviously it's the coach's fault. There's some attitude issues, and coach is a little bit of a yeller. He's old school, been around for a long time. He was terminated at 8 a.m., pending an investigation. They brought in every kid on the team and interviewed them, then reinstated him as a coach by 2 p.m. after the kids, the majority of them said, no, we're fine. We love the guy. They were worried about their mental health because He gets on them when they need getting on. He holds them accountable. There's discipline. And, yeah, sometimes he gets to screaming a little bit. Like I said, all three of my kids played for him. And by bringing in every kid, it just creates more drama. And you're putting kids in a very, very bad situation. These are adults who mishandled a situation. It's ridiculous. And I see this situation. I don't know what the situation is in Mentor, but when you say an anonymous concern, that leads me to believe that some parent is upset about something. And maybe it's deeper than that. I don't know. But it leads to speculation and guilty first. And I'll end with this. When you let parents call the shots, it's over. It's over. And we see this way too many times because superintendents and board members don't have backbones. When you let the parents call the shots, whether it's pertaining to curriculum or athletics, it's over. Jump over to Timothy Rubel. How about this guy, 19 years old, facing felonious assault charges after hitting a flag football referee with his vehicle at Brookside Reservation. He was upset about something pertaining to his dad's game. He traveled there, disagreement. It escalated from a verbal dispute. And then he got in his car and, according to the cops, drove off the roadway. This was all captured on cell phone, jumped a concrete curb, and intentionally hit the victim with the vehicle. Then he took off and hid behind his father's business. The victim, significant traumatic brain injury as a result of the incident. He remains hospitalized on a breathing tube and mechanical ventilation. How many times have I had Rocky Neal on this show? Cleveland football official, recruiter, advisor, talking about trying to get officials. And then when people see stuff like this, when they see the nutbags who are out there like this guy, who the hell wants to do this? A flag football game. Flag football is going to prompt some mental midget to get in a car and try to kill somebody? Yeah, sign me up for officiating. We wonder why there's issues out there. And last but not least, you know, I hammer them when I think it's deserved and you got to applaud them when they do something great. And I know people are going to say, well, they've got the money, but that doesn't matter. They don't have to give it. Jimmy and Dee Haslam, Browns owners, giving $12.5 million to wipe out the blood cancer that Dee is fighting. This gift is directed in a couple of different forms, different ways, but round of applause for them because they don't have to do it. I know there's some people out there that view it as people with money, well, they've got it. Yeah, they do have it. But that doesn't mean they have to give it. They could give it to other things, and that's one hell of a donation. So congratulations to them. 216-578-1100, Absolute Roofing text line 21095. I have four main points I want to make about that Cavs-Pistons game last night. I'm going to do it right after Mike gives you traffic and then your weather.
1: 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Looks like you're dealing with a crash on East 9th Street just north of Carnegie. Actually, it's right in front of Progressive Field. You're slow 90 west between Lakeside and I-77. Jennings North is backed up as well. That's from West 14 to I-71. Also, construction closing South Marginal Drive between McKinley and Atkins in Lakewood. 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
7: Mostly cloudy overnight, a low of 41. Mostly sunny tomorrow with a high on Thursday of 56. And then partly sunny Friday, some afternoon rain. Friday's high around 63.
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16: 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A black man from the projects comes forward with information about the case.
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16: Behind bars, Lee finds an unlikely ally in his cellie, Robert. The pair are like chalk and cheese. There's no way their paths would ever cross on the outside. But as a fellow inmate, Robert sees through the lies and vows to do the unthinkable. Clear Lee's name.
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0: Well, I'll crank it for a second. We got to get to the hungry part. It's the best part of the song. Is it coming up?
1: Yeah.
0: Here we go. I did not go hungry after leaving Harry's Steakhouse last night. Absolute Roofing text line 21095. We're going Harry's crazy here, Mov.
1: Yeah, from the 440. Funny thing about Harry's and the tie-in with Triv, he loved that place and went there often.
0: I know that because I got a text from Carmen because Davidson came into the station. I don't know if he ran into him or saw him this morning and told him what transpired at Harry's Steakhouse last night with the waitress thinking that Davidson was my dad. And he sent me a text and goes, Triv loved that place. I was into a Triv a lot. And I said, there's no doubt. I know it. When I was walking in, I looked at Davidson and I said, there is not a doubt that the average age at the bar will be 75 years old. That's before I even walked in. And I was wrong. It was probably 82. But I love those. I love joints like that. I will go back 100%.
1: This one here from the 330. Harry's is Q-tip heaven. More gray hairs than a retirement home.
0: I mean, but I love it. I watched three guys at the bar doing shots of bourbon. And I ended up talking to, I think, two of them. And they were perfectly functional. And I watched, I think it was four or five. Mm-hmm. I wouldn't be perfectly functional.
1: No.
0: That's called a professional.
1: Yes. Lastly here from the 440, Harry's is the best.
0: It is. I'll go back. That burger was fantastic. Cavs Pistons last night. Couple things I'm just shooting off the top of my head. Rafa's going to be joining me in the 4 o'clock hour to talk more about this. Number one, and I no particular order here, quit letting these guys whine and complain about every foul. I am so over it. I'm so sick of it. It happens during the regular season. It's amplified during the postseason. Start teeing them up. Kick them out of the game. What are you going to get out of it? Every foul call, you've got somebody holding their arms out with their mouth wide open going, seriously? You kidding me? Imagine if a batter in a baseball game argued every strike. He'd be thrown out of the game. Yet, in the NBA, just let these guys sit there and whine and bitch over and over and over. That's number one. Number two, I talk about all the time how they don't call fouls in the postseason, how it ruins the game by taking the skill out of it. Donovan Mitchell right now is a prime example. The guy can't win one-on-ones. He can't get loose. Well, if you let the other guy grab him and hold him and hug him and hip check him, he's not going to get loose. I don't know why the NBA thinks that's what we want. It's not what I want. I want to see the best players. I want to see the most athletic players showcase their skills. Donovan Mitchell can't do that when you're allowing the other guy to mug him. But hey, that's what the NBA wants. Help defense. Our help defense sucks. It sucks. It's the difference. It's why we almost lost to the Raptors. It's why we're down 1-0 to the Pistons. How many times did Dwayne Wade get burned by Cade Cunningham and not one of the Cavaliers came off their guy to help out? Now, when Mitchell, whenever he does get loose, or Harden would get loose, he's met by 2-3 guys. They swarm him like bees. Not us. I mean, I saw Pistons guys continually driving into the lane within 5 feet of the rim. No help defense. And the Raptors and the Pistons, they're both playing like they're willing to die on the court. And we're playing like we're not willing to die on the court. And until we do that, it's going to be tough. It's going to be tough. And I don't know why we're not doing the same thing that those guys are doing to us. If the officials are going to allow grabbing and hugging and mugging and hip checking, then why are we not grabbing and hugging and mugging and hip checking to the level that the other team is? If they're going to allow it, do it. Just do it. Mov, your thoughts on the game last night?
1: Well, despite the loss, there's a lot to like. I mean, it seems like Jalen Tyson and Dean Wade, they were doing their best on Cunningham. He didn't have the best particularly shooting night. The problem with the Cavs I have is they keep the ball on the same side of the court. They don't move the ball around. They're very predictable on the offensive end. A lot of times they're missing their shots, leading to runouts for the Pistons. And that was like the biggest part of the game was how many points the Pistons had off the Cavaliers' turnovers. I think it was in the 30s, like 31 points or something like that. They're not going to win the series if they keep turning the ball over with the frequency they've had, especially James
0: Harden.
1: Well,
0: I'm going to hit on this. Against the Raptors, the Cavs committed 121 turnovers in the series. 120. James Harden had 38 of them. 38. Detroit last night, I think we were, okay, so we were think we were over 30 turnovers last night. Detroit committed 12 for 16 Cavs points. Basically, there was a 15-point turnover swing to the Pistons in what wound up a 10-point game. So there you have your game.
1: Yeah.
0: We just can't take care of the ball. Harden had more turnovers than made baskets. He went 6 for 15 from the field, 1 of 7 from 3 for 22 points. That's the third time in 8 games he's done that in these playoffs. He now has 43 turnovers through 8 games. And he looks old out there. He looks slow. He looks old. He looks out of place. If he doesn't pick up his game, we're in trouble.
1: Yeah, and the one thing that he did look slow, Bloom, that he cannot split the double team like he once was able to. And you know, he always makes the wrong pass at the wrong time, and it seems like. So they have a lot to do, but I'm not discouraged quite yet.
0: I'm still picking the Cavs. I just extended it to 7. I'll get to the phone lines, 216-578-1100. But when I come back, I want to hit on a topic that's hot and heavy in Ohio, specifically Lorain, and I covered this extensively, and that's data centers. The United States is the world's largest data center market, between 4,000 and over 5,400 operational facilities as of early 2026. These data centers account for about 37 to 45% of all facilities worldwide. I'm going to have a guest on next who wants more of them. This should be interesting. The Bloom Daddy Show, WTAM, 1100.
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27: Good afternoon. I'm Brian Engel. This is the 3:30 report. The U.S. and Iran reportedly closing in on a memorandum aimed at ending the war. Simon Marks' report says that one-page document contained several key points.
28: The Iranians would agree to a moratorium on uranium enrichment. The U.S. would lift sanctions and unfreeze billions of dollars in Iranian assets. And the U.S. and Iran would slowly end their tit-for-tat naval blockades of the Strait of Hormuz.
27: Meantime, the president issued a warning to Iran, saying the bombing will start again if a deal is not reached. As far as Project Freedom is concerned, under which the U.S. is guiding vessels through the Strait of Hormuz, that has been put on pause for now. Dee and Jimmy Haslam have made a substantial investment for cancer research. A $2.5 million donation to University Hospital Sideman Cancer Center and a $10 million donation to Oxford Harrington Rare Disease Center in hopes of finding a cure for a form of leukemia known as CLL that Dee Haslam has announced she's been diagnosed with. That was 5 years ago. While there is no cure for CLL, new therapies have transformed the disease into a manageable chronic condition. CLL is the same form of leukemia the late Browns play-by-play announcer Jim Donovan battled for a quarter century. 24 years to life in prison for a Cleveland Cleveland man who was convicted last week on charges that include murder. Brian Myers sentenced today, shot for shooting and killing 39-year-old Melissa Millspaugh last October in the Buckeye Shaker neighborhood of Cleveland's East Side. Millspaugh's body was found behind a dumpster. And a house fire this morning on Cleveland's East Side happened at a duplex on East 115th near St. Clair. Everybody made it out safely. However, two dogs did die in the fire. A kitten was rescued. The fire has been ruled accidental. Damages pegged at $150,000. The Red Cross is helping three adults who were put out of their home. Now, traffic and weather together.
3: 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Still dealing with that construction closure in Lakewood. South Marginal Drive shut down between McKinley and Atkins. Slow traffic 90 West between Lakeside and I-77. You're also slow on the Jennings North between West 14th and I-71. 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
27: 3 News weather, decreasing clouds tonight, 41 for a low. Thursday, mostly sunny, a high 56. Partly sunny Friday with a chance of showers and 63. Right now, 52 at your severe weather station. 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
1: Real quick, Absolute Roofing text line 21095. David, I want you to hit that top one.
2: From the 216, the regular season and playoff seasons is world apart, something Harden should truly know. His game pace and the playoffs are also worlds apart. He looks old and slow because he is, and unless he picks it up, we are in trouble. I think game two is a close to a must-win game. Love the show.
1: I agree. I think game two is a must-win. And we've got to come out, and we've got to take it. I'll talk more. We're going to break it all down. Rafa Hernandez, Brito, Guardians and Cavs bilingual broadcaster, joining me at 4:06. We're going to be talking that game one, Cavs-Pistons. And I also want to remind you, politics left, right, center, kicking off at 4:35. The Republican James Davis, Democrat Mike Polensic in the studio with me. The first topic out of the gate is an opinion piece that I read the other day, and I think it's provocative. I think it's intelligent. I think it's one of the best pieces I've read in a long time. And the title is 15-year-old black teen's murder reveals the ugly truth about white guilt in America. And I'm going to pick this thing apart, and we're going to see what the two guys think about it. Politics left, right, center, kicking off at 4:35. The United States is the world's largest data center market. Estimates ranging between 4,000 and over 5,400 operational facilities as of early this year. These data centers account for about 37% to 45% of all facilities worldwide. Virginia, Texas, California hold the highest concentrations of data centers. Northern Virginia, cited as the world's largest data center hub. And of course, in Lorain, we just talked about a battle over a pending data center. The residents there, mostly farmers, longtime landowners, won the initial fight, but that fight is not over. There was an op-ed in the Columbus Dispatch by Columbus native and American Edge Project CEO Doug Kelly, arguing that Ohio's proposed constitutional amendment to ban most data centers would cause permanent economic and strategic harm. He believes Ohio will pay the price for the anti-data center amendment. I want to bring on American Edge Project CEO Doug Kelly right now. Doug, thanks for your time today. And before I let you go, you know, when it comes to these data centers, and I just talked about it with residents of Lorain not too long ago, there's a lot of concerns with these things. The massive energy consumption, the carbon emissions, the high water usage, constrained local water supplies, land use conflicts where you've got repurposing areas that could be used for agricultural or residential development, and that was the case in Lorain, noise pollution, air pollution, rising energy costs. I mean, the list go on and on. So is it easy for you to make the case that people should dismiss a lot of that and welcome these data centers with open arms?
3: The concerns shouldn't be dismissed, but they should be addressed and solved, because a lot of those same concerns could be raised about our country's other generational investments in infrastructure that we did, like building the canals in Ohio, building the highways, building the internet, building the electrical grid. All of these things came with community opposition, community concerns, etc. But there was a bias to build, and because we built, we gained decades of prosperity. So my piece focused on artificial intelligence is the infrastructure of the future that is going to power our national security, our economic growth, and the advancement of American values. But and Ohio is really well positioned to be a leader in that right now. But if we ban it, as opposed to, hey, how do we build these things, rather than saying, no, we're not going to build these things, we're literally going to forfeit hundreds of thousands of jobs in the state, billions of dollars investment, and billions of dollars of state and local tax revenue that go to local communities. We can do both.
1: I understand that. You're also talking to a guy who comes from the Ohio Valley, where the steel industry and the coal industry wreaked havoc as far as the health for humans, the health for the environment. And it was always dismissed as in, yeah, but it's jobs and it's economic development. But at what cost? And this is where we get into the data centers. I mean, we've seen industry before come in with all these promises, and then, yeah, you got jobs and you got people making decent wages, but you take a look at the effects on them, you take a look at the effects on the surrounding areas, and you got people questioning whether or not it's worth the trade-off. Is this worth the trade-off?
3: Absolutely. And you got to remember, in almost every technology, there's efficiencies that grow and gain over time. And in the case of data centers and water usage, right, the modern ones today use very little water overall. They have a closed loop system. It's kind of like you add your water to your radiator, it circulates around and cools your car. You rarely have to tap it off. And all of these are being addressed and built that way for the larger ones. So these are questions that can be worked out. But in terms of economic growth, let's just take a look at Cleveland, because you brought that up, right? Cleveland used to be a manufacturing powerhouse. As that sunk away and got many of it exported overseas, Cleveland said, you know what? Our big bet is going to be in education and medicine. And some people said, we don't know if that's a good idea. So, but you did it. And guess what? It's a powerhouse of economic growth there. AI is the next step in this infrastructure evolution for Cleveland, and especially in that part of the state. I used to live in Cleveland Heights, but right now there's about 40 data centers overall in Northeast Ohio. Most of them are central, most of them are clustered in Central Ohio, but Cleveland is really well positioned for these things. You've got an abundance of power, you've got an abundance of water, you've got an abundance of skilled trades to build these things, and the infrastructure is already in place because a lot of these old facilities have been hooked up to the power grid with direct connections. So Northeast Ohio is really positioned to gain jobs, to gain investment, and to be a leader in AI without all of the heavy pollution that some of the smokestack factories and coal plants caused.
1: Well, we're talking American Edge Project CEO Doug Kelly. Doug, let's go back to the water. I mean, every bit of research I did, these data centers use millions of gallons of water daily for cooling systems, and it strains a lot of water supplies. As far as energy uses, you see people complaining it's driven up their energy bills significantly. And this is where I get into, is it worth the trade-off? And there's not a lot of jobs that come with these things. Despite their size, these centers offer very few permanent jobs. So why would a community want everything that comes with these things when the return is what? A little bit added to the tax base? I mean, tell me what the return is. What's the positive from all this for the local residents?
3: Well, first of all, you're just wrong on the job part of things, right? There was a new study that just came out this week from the Brookings Institute, right? And it said, when you look at these large data centers that come in here, right, the criticism is that they don't create a lot of long-term jobs. Brookings found, and Brookings is no conservative organization, right? It's right down the middle, leaning left. They said, look, in looking at all the counties they did, they found that private employment rises in a typical county by 4 to 5% over a six-year period. That's adding 2,000 to 4,000 jobs in a 100,000 person county. Wages across all sectors climb 3 to 4%. Construction jumps 11%. IT jobs grow 22%. So there's a significant return on investment when you build these data centers. And on the water side, I already talked about that a little bit, but at the end of the day, the migration is to closed loop systems, which there's a big fill to start with, but then they don't use that much afterwards. And in places like Northeast Ohio, where it's cool a lot of the time around of the year, you can use that air to cool the facility. So I would say let's have an honest debate about data centers and how we should build them, but let's make sure we're working on a set of facts that are based on what's true and not just based on, oh my God, this could happen. What is happening?
1: Well, you say you got your staff from the Brookings Institute. I went, you know, when I took a look at a couple of different sites today, and even when I was talking about the Lorraine project, each one of those sites said the data centers provide very few permanent jobs. You're going to get construction jobs in there, but once they're set, they don't require a big staff to operate. So I'll look at the Brookings numbers, but, you know, I think the debate should be, what exactly do these things bring to the table, and is it worth offsetting all the stuff that people have bitched about and complained about who have had to deal with these data centers? And well, I think those complaints are very real.
3: Sure. Under that line of argument of what are the direct jobs, first of all, I say that there are a lot more direct jobs than you're putting there. But secondly, if that's the argument, then highways are a miserable failure because we don't host as many toll booth collectors as we used to. The point of highways is they move information and they move commerce from one place to another. The point of data centers is that they are the backbone of our AI ecosystem. They're basically our AI factories. And if we don't have these factories, we don't lead and beat China in AI. The Chinese version of AI becomes the global standard and we become more dependent on it. So there's a national security element to making sure that American data centers are built on American soil, that they're housed here and protected here, because our national security and our economic competitiveness depend on this. And at the end of the day, our collective national strength is only as good as what we're building on the local level. Now, there's a free rider problem in AI. definitely. People can say, I don't want it in my community. I want zero data centers in Ohio. And they can still hook up and they get ChatGPT or Meta AI or whichever. Is that what we really want in Ohio? Do we want to say we do not want to be part of this economic boom that's going to create millions of construction jobs, hundreds of thousands of permanent jobs afterwards, with tens of billions of dollars of investment coming in? You take a rural county, they're losing population. They're facing federal and state cuts in terms of services. The population's getting older. What are they supposed to do when it comes to economic growth? There's no other organization that's coming in saying, hey, we want to invest $2 to $4 billion in community, which will send a lot of property taxes to your schools. Those things matter. And so I think, you know, certain counties are doing, you know, kind of the tale of two Ohios, right? There's Central Ohio, Northeast Ohio, which are doing really well. But there's all the other Ohio parts and counties that aren't doing that well, that are struggling. And this amendment would say, you know what? If you're struggling right now, we're going to close the door on one of the biggest single investments that could come to your county because we don't believe it. I think that's the wrong approach to take. Ohio has always built its future prosperity. It's always built the infrastructure of the future. And now is no time to stop.
1: Talking to American Edge Project CEO Doug Kelly, who says that Ohio's proposed constitutional amendment to ban most data centers would cause permanent economic and strategic harm. Doug, you brought up AI. I just checked AI. It says data centers create significant high-paying long-term jobs, but these are primarily in the construction and technical maintenance phases rather than daily operations, which run with skeleton crews. While a 800,000-square-foot facility may only need 50 to 100 permanent staff, it could support hundreds of outgoing maintenance, electrical, or temporary construction jobs. That's straight from AI.
3: Right. Those are the direct jobs within the data center itself. You have them buying from local vendors, which increases the supply there. You have them using local consultants. You have them using local labor organizations to do the ongoing maintenance for that facility. Those aren't counted in that job there. Those are the multiplier jobs that happen when you build any type of significant infrastructure in a county, whether it's a GM plant, whether it's a Walmart or whichever. That multiplier effect matters. And that's what people aren't counting in this debate. I think the other thing that's being discounted in this debate overall is what is the economic case for AI, right? People say, oh, this is terrible, it uses a lot of water, et cetera, right? Let's just look at how AI is already improving daily life, right? It's detecting diseases earlier, it's accelerating drug discovery, and it's cutting administrative burdens in healthcare. That matters.

0: our future going to be? We can choose to say, no, we don't want to build anything here. But that goes against all of Ohio's DNA in its past history. And it will shut out of Ohio's 88 counties, it will shut out about 78 of them to say, you know what, if you're struggling, too bad. We have decided we're not going to build anything here in Illinois. We're going to let you build anything of meaningful size. That doesn't make sense.
1: All right, Doug. Appreciate your opinion. Thank you.
0: Hey, thank you. Take care.
1: All right. American Edge Project CEO Doug Kelly. I disagree with him wholeheartedly. The biggest issue with these data centers, I mean, it's a massive environmental footprint, but you talk to anybody, the noise pollution, the higher local electricity rates, the increased carbon emissions, just everything that come with them, take them somewhere else. Let's go to get some traffic and weather, starting with Mike Ross. Mike?
2: 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Still dealing with multiple slowdowns, Jennings South between Spring Hinkley and 480, have heavy traffic 490 West between West 7th and I-90. Your slow 90 West between Lakeside and I-77. Also a crash East 55th at Bessemer. 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
4: Mostly cloudy overnight, a low of 41. Mostly sunny tomorrow with a high on Thursday of 56. And then partly sunny Friday, some afternoon rain. Friday's high around 63.
5: When you ask the question,
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12: 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Next Tuesday, the season 2 launch of the Netflix adult animation series Devil May Cry, the premiere of the documentary Marty, Life is Short, on the life and career of comedian Martin Short, and the documentary Untold UK, Jamie Vardy. Next Wednesday, the start of the new season of the Netflix reality competition show Perfect Match. Next Thursday, the launch of the Netflix drama Nemesis. Next Friday on Netflix, the debut of the British documentary The Crash. Next Saturday at 8 p.m. Eastern on Netflix, the fight special Ronda Rousey versus Gina Carano. Next Tuesday on Disney Plus and Hulu, the second season premiere of Tucci in Italy. And at 9 p.m. Eastern, the one-off special The Punisher, One Last Kill. Next Friday on Hulu, the stand-up special Lisa and Walter, It Was an Accident, as well as the second season launch of Rivals, starring David Tennant and Alex Hassel. Next Wednesday on Amazon Prime Video, the season 3 premiere and finale of Good Omens in a 90-minute movie starring Michael Sheen and David Tennant, as well as the launch of the romantic comedy Off Campus. And next Friday over on Paramount Plus, the start of another Yellowstone spinoff, Dutton Ranch, as well as season 5 of Couples Therapy on Paramount Plus with Showtime.
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6: Just before midnight on Saturday, February 19th, 2005, Danielle Imbo and her friend Richard Patrone left a crowded Philadelphia bar. 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
6: 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The FBI called it murder for hire.
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6: I'm Andrea Gunning. In this series, I dig into my own investigation to find answers for the families and get justice for Richard and Danielle.
7: I just want some peace for my sister's soul, and I want some peace for my mother.
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13: I went long. I only have 2 minutes, and I have three phone calls. So let's start with Mike in Middlefield. Mike, you've got 30 seconds. Go ahead. Go.
14: Right.
13: All right, forget you, Mike. Let's go to Larry in Iowa. Larry, you've got 30 seconds to talk Guardians. Go.
14: The two pitchers that are Tanner Bidey and that Slade, are they gambling like those other two pitchers? Tanner Bidey should be a better pitcher than that. He hasn't won a game. Come on. What's going on with those two pitchers?
13: All right. Thanks, Larry. Tanner's pitched well in a lot of games. We just haven't scored for him. Take another drink of the wild turkey, Larry. Let's go to Tony in North Royalton. Tony, you got about 30 seconds. Go ahead, my man.
15: Real quick, you experienced one of the top restaurants in Northeast Ohio, which is Harry's Steakhouse. Do me a favor. Put me on hold and have Connor give me your cell phone. I am taking you there one evening, and Harry Hatzis, who's the owner, is going to give us a table full of food. Bloom Daddy, it'll be like the Last Supper, and nobody's getting whacked.
13: Tony, I think I have your number, don't I?
15: I don't know. Please, put me on hold. Let's make this
13: happen. I'm looking. No, I don't. All right, put you on hold. All right, Connor, get Tony's number. I had a great hamburger. Somebody said I was cheap earlier. They said, you went to Harry's Steakhouse and didn't get a steak. I was in the mood for a hamburger, and honestly, the bartender, Mike, sold me on the hamburger. He goes, listen, our hamburgers are the best. And like I said, Gunselman's will always be number one, but Harry's is definitely in there at number two for sure. All right, when I come back, my man, Rafa, going to be talking Cavs, Pistons, politics, left, right, center, kicking in at 4:35. Got some really good topics today. Cleveland City Councilman, the Democrat Mike Palencik, Republican Pastor James Davis, 4:35 to 5:35, politics, left, right, center. 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
1: The president says Project Freedom's been disbanded. It's 4 o'clock. I'm Tom Moore. That story and others coming up in less than 60 seconds. First, traffic and weather together.
2: 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Still dealing with a couple of slow spots, 90 West between Lakeside and I-77, the Jennings North between Harvard Denison and I-71. Also slow 480 West between Transportation and I-77, and South Marginal Drive closed due to construction till about 5 p.m. That's between McKinley and Atkins. 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
1: Now your 3 News forecast from the Universal Windows Direct Weather Center. Here's meteorologist Jessica Van Meter.
4: Chance for a stray shower this evening and then a little bit of clearing through the overnight hours. Temperatures drop to near 40 degrees, colder for areas further inland. We'll only make it into the 50s for your Thursday. We'll still see a mix of sun and clouds, mostly dry through the daylight hours. We will see the chance for a couple of stray showers returning into the evening.
1: It is 52 at your severe weather station. Iran says it's reviewing a U.S. plan to end the war. Iran's foreign ministry spokesman confirmed his government was reviewing the plan, a reported one-page memorandum of understanding that sets a framework to end the war and start talks on Iran's nuclear program. President Trump this afternoon at a military Mother's Day event at the White House downplayed the conflict with Iran.
5: It's going very smoothly and we'll see what happens. They want to make a deal. They want to negotiate. And I think that military mothers would want to hear that. Do you agree? I think it's appropriate. Somebody would say, oh, that's not appropriate. I think military mothers want to hear about this stuff.
1: This news did send stocks up and sent the price of oil down, but didn't halt the rise of gasoline prices here in the U.S. Today, they jumped past $4.50 a gallon, and of course, we're higher here in Ohio, along with Indiana and Illinois, because of some refinery problems in the Chicago area. Jimmy and Dee Haslam have donated $12.5 million to cancer research, and with good reason. Dee Haslam confirms she has been battling a form of leukemia the past 5 years. Dee Haslam saying that's why the donation to the Oxford Harrington Rare Disease Center and University Hospitals Seidman Cancer Center is the right thing to do.
6: With CLL and knowing what Harrington was doing, it was just a perfect fit for our family to invest in UH.
1: While there's no cure for this form of leukemia, new therapies have transformed the disease into a manageable chronic condition. By the way, CLL, the same form of leukemia that took the life of the late Jim Donovan. Ted Turner dead at the age of 87. News released from Turner Enterprises said the founder of CNN and TBS passed away today. In the world of sports and entertainment, Turner owned the Atlanta Braves, the Atlanta Hawks, and pro wrestling company WCW.
7: Robert Edward Ted Turner was born in Cincinnati in 1938. He endured a difficult childhood, growing up with an abusive father. Turner opened up to our own Robin Roberts, describing their complex relationship, later discussing it in his 2008 memoir, Call Me Ted.
8: He was tough on you.
9: Yes, he was, but it made me a better man. You either break down or you break out. The losers break down, the winners break out.
7: Turner took over his father's billboard company at the age of 24, a million-dollar enterprise that launched his media career.
1: That is ABC's Lindsay Davis. If you were hoping to see Kentucky Derby winner Golden Tempo go for the Triple Crown, it will not happen. The horse's trainer, Sherry DeVoe, saying this afternoon the Preakness is coming up just a little bit too soon, but she says that Golden Tempo will likely still be entered in the Belmont Stakes. WTAM Money Matters brought to you by Mortash Financial. And it was an up day on Wall Street with the news on Iran. Dow Jones closing up 612. Standard & Poor's closed up 105. And the NASDAQ closed up 512. 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I'm Tom Moore.
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18: Ready to ride the lightning of the Bloom Daddy Show? Well, here's your host, the one,

0: Well, the first game of the second round playoff series with the Pistons in the books, and it did not go the Cavaliers' way. Rafa Hernandez-Brito, Cavaliers bilingual broadcaster, equity ambassador, and about 13 other titles, joining me right now to talk about that game one. Hey, I'm going to go down a list of things. I just want to get your comment, and you can add to them, okay?
1: Mm-hmm.
0: The positive I'm pulling away from last night is we played poorly. The Pistons shot better than usual, and we were down big early, yet we still tied the game at 93-93 late. I believe that that shows we are the better team, and as soon as the Pistons don't shoot well, they are dead in the water. Your thoughts?
1: I totally agree with you. I think all the games that the Cavs have lost, all of them on the road, and we have lost the game because two games in Toronto, we lost them because we couldn't get the ball across half court. And then the other one, it was just a little brief run that Toronto had in the third, and the crowd got in there. So I think we have been the better team. I felt that we have been in every game. It's just a matter of those little things that they need to correct, like you just mentioned, just Toronto and Detroit shooting lights out. And the Cavs have one thing that they need to work on, that they don't have that extra bullet at home for this series. So they have to win one at Little Caesars Arena to have a chance to win the series.
0: All right, number two, game seven against Toronto, and again, game one against the Pistons. We were overwhelmed in the first half. Our tempo is not even close to the other teams in the first half. And that's a problem because we're behind for the first half of the game, and it kind of sets the tone.
1: Yeah, you know, game one the other night, yesterday, I'm not surprised in terms of we're on the road and we kind of have to work on getting the crowd out of the game. Game seven kind of surprised me because we were home and we had the crowd on our side and we still didn't come out as sharp as we should have. So that's something that they need to work on. And I'm pretty sure they've seen it on the video, Bloom Papi, and it's just a matter of just executing what you're looking at. Game one doesn't worry me too much because it's the plan where you're going to see what everybody has. Now we're going to see what kind of adjustments the Cavs have made. They made some really good adjustments on the go in game seven and game five. Let's see what they do now for tomorrow. But they got to take care of the ball. Bottom line.
0: Well, I'm getting to that. Number three, though, our help defense sucks. It just stinks. I mean, it's like we got guys standing around, and if their guy isn't doing anything, they just stand there. They don't come off their guy to help if somebody's beat at the top of the key. And the Pistons, I mean, if Donovan Mitchell got loose, three guys are swarming him as he goes to the bucket. We're not doing that. Our help defense has got to get better, Rafa.
1: Yeah, and that goes back to urgency. That goes back to what you're talking about, starting off well. That goes back to the fact that my wife was telling me yesterday, why are you screaming at James Harden to slide or to Mitchell to slide? Because, you know, I'm like,
0: yeah.
1: And I had to explain exactly what you just explained. But again, we are fighting, and we're in a fight against a team that is fighting for their lives. They were the number one seed. They got a little more pressure than we do, even though the Cavs are pressured. But I think we just have to bring it for 48 minutes. And in times during this playoff series, especially, even at home, we have not been able to keep the pedal to the metal, whatever the freaking saying is.
0: Yeah.
1: And we just have to play like we are the ones that have the urgency to win.
0: All right, building off that, point number four. Donovan and James cannot win one-on-one matchups. I mean, the postseason, they allow more grabbing. They allow more bumping. Mm-hmm. These guys can't win the one-on-ones. They're not quick enough or they're not physical enough. And when they do, Detroit's help defense swarms them.
1: Yep. And we have gotten into this isolation style. And I know the numbers and this day of analytics is probably working in terms of how many times they James Harden has the isolation play and everything. But you and I know that the Cavs are the better team when the ball moves offensively, when the final guy gets the extra pass and hits the open shot. Not all the shots are going to go in, but I think we need to not worry too much about the whistle. I think that the free throw disparity was a little too much last night. But James and Don need to have a little trust in the guys that are around them, and then that would open the lanes for them to continue doing what they know how to do with going to the basket and getting to the free throw line. So I think it's a team effort. I think it's a team thing that they have to look into, but I'm pretty sure and I have no doubt Kenny Atkinson and the guys know exactly what they have to do. And going back to what we talked about, I don't think we have been out on any of the games that we have lost this postseason. And all we have to do is just continue to get a little couple of the breaks and the loose balls, and maybe Jimmy Neutron doesn't go crazy hitting five threes again and help Detroit. But I'm feeling good for tomorrow.
0: Talking to Rafa Hernandez, Brito, Cavaliers bilingual broadcaster. Number five, and this is the big one, turnovers. 12 turnovers in the first half. That led to more than 20 Detroit points. Mitchell and Harden combined for 6 first-half turnovers, had 10 of the team's 20. Harden had 7 by himself. Detroit, by comparison, only 12 turnovers for the game. So if you take a look at it, the Pistons scored 31 points off our turnovers, 15 in transition, and this was a 10-point game. We have got to take care of the ball.
1: That is the biggest problem, the fact that our mistakes get turned into points right away. And when you talk about the 20 mistakes we made for 31 points, Detroit only have 12 for 16 points. So it's not more than anything else, Broom Papi, is that most of the mistakes we had last night were kind of like on force. It's just like throwing passes to empty corners or that bounce pass in the middle, and then that usually turns into fast break points. So if we better the fact that on the road we're losing the points of turnover battles by almost half. It's like 24 points we give away on the road, and we only score 12 points on turnovers. That, I think, is the biggest discrepancy when it comes to adding up the numbers at the end of the night. The Cavs need to take care of the ball, and they need to do a better job punishing the Pistons for making mistakes.
0: Well, I'm going to give Toronto credit, and I'm going to give the Pistons credit, because, again, I think that swarming defense is making us
1: report.
0: Yeah, it's making us play faster offensively, and we're not comfortable with that. And when we play faster or rushed, we commit turnovers. Take a look at the Raptors series, Rafa. We committed 121 turnovers in that series. Harden was responsible for 36 of them. 36.
1: But you know what? We were successful when we gave them a little bit of their own medicine.
0: Right.
1: And forced them to play faster. We kept, for a long time, we were just guarding and letting them run their offense. I think we need to do the same defensively, and I think we're better off in the transition game with what we have available. So that's the thing. You just need to even up those battles that happen during the paint, the points in the paint, the second chance points, and all that. And I think we got enough to win this series if we can just level up that battle of the point of the turnovers.
0: All right. Last but not least, Cade Cunningham went to the bench. I think about 6:32 to play in the fourth quarter. The Pistons were up by 18 at one point. They hadn't trailed, and all of a sudden, boom, it's tied up. J.B. Bickerstaff puts him right back in. I'm sure he wanted to rest him longer, but he put him right back in, and it was pretty much game over. At the same time, Donovan Mitchell was out, and I think he sat, I'm not totally correct on this, but I think he sat another minute and a half to 2 minutes. I'm sitting there going, Kenny, what are you doing? What are you doing?
1: Yeah,
0: getting back in. I felt, from a maybe a coaching standpoint, JB made the right call, and it paid dividends for the Pistons.
1: Yeah, and it paid dividends also that Jalen Duren woke up at the right time when we tied the game at 96. I think that's he had like a 6-0 run on his own, and that helped a little bit. Again, it's just the fact, those are the little things the little adjustments you need to do right on the mark, on the go. And those are the things that we were good at home, not as good at on the road. So hopefully, they kind of picked on the things, like you said, and just Cunningham won't beat us. It's just we cannot let, Robinson go crazy and Tobias Harris has the night of his life again, and then Jalen Duren being Jalen Duren. So I think there is a path to victory. I hate to be political here on election time, but there is a path to victory for the Cavs, but it all starts with taking care of the ball.
0: Yeah, I totally agree. All right, Rafa, thanks so much for joining me. All right, Rafa Hernandez, Brito, Cavs bilingual broadcaster. And I'll tell you another point from this game. Thomas Bryant imploded on us in the fourth. I think it was 9 minutes left to go, 3-point game. He misses a dunk. I mean, you could say it got blocked, but come on, man. You got a dunk there. Then he misses a pass out of bounds. Pistons got a rebound off a missed free throw. I don't think he boxed out. 8-0 run by the Pistons. And, it's just one of those games where you sit there and you fight back, and then all of a sudden it just sort of unravels. Let's get some traffic, then your weather. Mike, how's it looking?
2: 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Still dealing with that closure due to construction in Lakewood. South Marginal Drive shut down between McKinley and Atkins. That's scheduled till 5 p.m. An earlier accident cleared out 480 West just before the Jennings Freeway. Still some slow traffic from transportation. Also, the Jennings North is slow between West 14th and I-71, a crash East 9th at Ontario, and slow on 90 West between Lakeside and I-77. 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
4: Mostly cloudy overnight, a low of 41. Mostly sunny tomorrow with a high on Thursday of 56. And then partly sunny Friday, some afternoon rain. Friday's high around 63.
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0: Haven't talked about the Guardians at all before I get into politics left, right, center. I took a look at some of the stats. We are batting 230 as a team. That's 26 out of 30 teams. We scored 151 runs. That's 20th. Obviously, we have lost the first two games of four in Kansas City against the Royals. The one thing before this season started that we needed to do is we needed the young guys to step up this season at the plate. And they have. They have. Our three best hitters from last year have gone AWOL. That's the problem. You take a look at DeLauder, kid's hitting 302, six home runs, 21 RBIs. Both of those lead the team. Schneeman, 283. Angel Martinez, 271. Rocchio, 261. Hedges, 310. Limited at bats. But all those guys I just named are playing pretty much at their highest levels. The problem is Kwan, Ramirez, and Manzardo. Manzardo last year had 27 home runs and 70 RBIs. Right now he's batting 202 with two home runs and 10 RBIs. If you project that for the entire season this year, Kyle Manzardo is going to end up with nine home runs and 44 RBIs. Way below 2770. Jose, 30 home runs, 85 RBIs in 2025. If you project him right now, he's batting 212 with six home runs and 14 RBIs. He's projected to finish with 26 home runs and 61 RBIs. And Kwan is hitting 211. This time last year, I believe he was hitting 333. So it hasn't been the young guys. The young guys have done everything we have needed them to do and more. It's the three best hitters in the lineup from last year who just can't seem to get going. I have faith that Jose will get going. He's just off to a very, very, very slow start. And we need him bad. Kwan, I'm a little bit concerned here because you're talking about one of the best bat-to-ball guys in Major League Baseball over the past two seasons, and he has not been this year. If you're making loud outs, I can understand. He's not. He is rolling over on a lot of pitches, ground balls to first base, second base that are not hit hard. Got some concerns there. And as far as Kyle, I mean, he was an unlucky hitter early, but I don't know. So two out of three, I don't know. If those three were performing close to last year's levels, from a run-scoring perspective, this Guardians team would be much better than where they sit right now in Major League Baseball at 20th with 151 runs. Politics left, right, center coming up next. Some of your topics today. What do these guys think is the most important driver of political violence? Also, records show Illinois officials releasing 400-plus illegal immigrants that were sought by ICE. How can the Democratic Party justify this? Ann Arbor, Michigan just removed all neighborhood watch signs because they feel the signs are an expression of exclusion. They say the neighborhood watch signs reinforce biased surveillance. And finally, I had these guys read the column on Fox News called 15-year-old black teen's murder reveals the ugly truth about white guilt in America. Thought it was riveting. I thought it was provocative. And that's what we're going to kick off the show with. Politics left, right, center next on the Bloom Daddy Show, WTAM 1100.
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20: Good afternoon. I'm Brian Nengel. This is the 4:30 report. President Trump expressing confidence in a deal being reached with Iran.
21: But we're doing very well in Iran. It's going very smoothly, and we'll see what happens. They want to make a deal. They want to negotiate.
20: Earlier, Trump issued a warning to Iran and said the bombing will start again if a deal is not reached. 46-year-old Dakresha Box of Cleveland will spend the next 14 to 18 years behind bars following her sentencing today for the stabbing death of 25-year-old Malik Williams last summer. Police responded to reports of a fight that August night on Mohawk Avenue in the city's North Shore Collinwood neighborhood. Williams was pronounced dead at the hospital. Box was arrested at the scene. Let the bidding begin. The 50 acres, that is the former Notre Dame College campus, is going up for auction Thursday. The city of South Euclid intends to make an offer. The city reportedly submitted its paperwork to be considered a legitimate bidder. The city says it would use the site as a well-planned mixed-use approach that will balance community needs, open space, and long-term sustainability. Notre Dame College ended its in-person instruction 2 years ago. Outspoken entrepreneur and media mogul Ted Turner is dead at the age of 87. NBC's Chris Clackham reports Turner built a sports and entertainment empire, including TBS, the Atlanta Braves, Atlanta Hawks, and pro wrestling company WCW.
22: 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By the mid-90s, Turner merged his empire with Time Warner.
20: That deal made him a billionaire. He was also a philanthropist, donating $1 billion to the United Nations Foundation. 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
2: 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Still dealing with that crash east 9th at Ontario. Your slow 90 west between Lakeside and I-77, as well as 480 west between Granger and I-77. And South Marginal Drive closed for construction. That's till about 5 p.m. between McKinley and Atkins. 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
20: 3 News weather, decreasing clouds tonight, a low of 41, mostly sunny Thursday, 56 for a high. Friday, partly sunny with a chance of showers and a high 63. Right now it's 52 at your severe weather station. 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
0: All the guys are in the house. Democrat, Cleveland City Councilman Mike Palencik, Republican Pastor James Davis. I'm going to kick it off with this article I wanted you guys to read that was on Fox. It's titled, I'm going to set it up and we're going to pick it apart. We're going to dissect it. 15-year-old black teen's murder reveals the ugly truth about white guilt in America. Jaden Pierre was beaten and shot at a Queens Park after a water balloon fight spiraled into a teen takeover. This is by Eli Steele. It's an opinion piece. He says, we live in a white guilt America. For over 60 years, we have held blacks to a different criterion. We have compromised expectations, lowered our standards, and excused even the most horrific acts of violence because we fear being called racist. It is black children like Jaden Pierre who often pay the price. He helped organize a water balloon fight at a park in Queens. It was caught on viral video, showed him being cornered, beaten by multiple teens. Dozens of people stood there filming. Nobody intervened. Then he was shot in the chest at point-blank range by another young black child. Community leaders blamed gun violence, called for more after-school programs. Roy Wilkins Park already had after-school programs. It didn't stop Jaden from being killed there. When some hear white guilt, they imagine personal shame, something they can reject by saying, I never owned slaves. But you cannot feel actual guilt for sins you did not commit. White guilt is not an emotion. It is the fear of being called racist. It is the accusation that America is eternally racist at its core. Now, here comes my first question to you guys. James, you go first. When white America finally admitted to the evil of slavery and segregation in the 1960s, laws changed and doors opened. But many whites also lost the confidence to apply American principles of personal responsibility, equality, and justice to blacks, especially children. Republican James Davis, do you agree with that statement?
29: We have to stop with this stuff. I'm always going to stand on side of the word of God. And there's a verse that speaks of, have the fathers eaten sour grapes and set the children's teeth on edge? And what that's saying is that the sins of somebody before me don't pass down to me, that every person ought to be judged based upon what they do in their own individual life. And I shouldn't be paying for it, just like white folks shouldn't be paying for stuff that, you know, the previous generations of white folks did. on top of that, most white people, we act like everybody had it across the country, you know, wall to wall, everybody owned a slave. Only 3% of the nation even owned a slave. And again, it's been fought for. Every nation in this world had slavery, but only one fought a war to end it. So to now say that we're going to put this white guilt that somehow or another white folks got to walk around and not talk about true American justice, having Lady Justice be blind. Right now she has one eye covered and the other eye open to see if it's somebody black or somebody white to decide whether or not we're going to adjudicate the right way. So, yes, this stuff is nonsense, and we got to get back to what's righteous. Righteousness and justice are the foundation of the throne of God.
0: Democrat Mike Polensic, he says, many whites also lost the confidence to apply American principles of personal responsibility, equality, and justice to blacks, especially children. Do you agree with that statement?
4: No, I don't. I represent a ward that's predominantly 77% black. And, you know, I look upon my residents, I don't look upon them any differently than anyone else. And, you know, what I hear from my black constituents, they want order. They want law and order. They want accountability, professional conduct, especially out of police officers and transparency. But we've come to this thing, and I look during the riots that took place and the amount of money that came out of corporate America into BLM, Black Lives Matter. I mean, it was like they just funneled money into them without any regard as to where that money was going. And we know where it went now. It went into their own personal bank accounts. It went into their own personal homes that they were building or buying across the country. So, you know, this whole thing of white guilt is that, you know, somehow I've got to pay tribute to whoever to somehow soften this blow or this interpretation that is in this country is ridiculous, absolutely ridiculous. I reject it immensely.
0: Second part of this, he says, out of that loss came a hunger to recover innocence through disassociation from America's racist past. They could prove they were not racist by turning on America itself, and he's talking about white Americans.
4: Yes.
0: The more aggressively they indicted America, the closer they stood to its morally virtuous victims. This is how white guilt became policy. Diversity initiatives morphed into DEI departments. Standards were called racist. Discipline became suspect. The driving force was not love for black people. It was the moral redemption of whites. Anybody who dissented was stigmatized as racist. White guilt ruled by fear. Mike, do you agree with that?
4: No. I'm trying to compare it on a local level. I've had colleagues, some of my colleagues in council say they don't want to do traffic enforcement because they're concerned that more black residents will get tickets.
0: Well, that's white guilt.
4: Yeah.
0: That's
4: you're right. And it's like, come on now. I don't care if you're Polish. I don't care if you're Italian. I don't care what you are. You're speeding through my neighborhood. I want you to get a ticket, okay? This whole mindset that somehow we got to have different standards for different classes of people, different groups of people, is obscene.
0: Well, we all agree that that's obscene, but what he's saying is the reality is white America created this different standard that white kids are held to a certain standard, but yet they don't hold black kids to the same standard because they're afraid of being called racist.
4: I understand it. That's real. That in itself right there is real. And that's part of this whole left-wing genre here in our country that somehow we have to apologize for things that we didn't do. I don't apologize for anything. I grew up in a poor family in the northeast side of the city. I was held accountable. I couldn't get out of anything because of my race or my religion. I mean, that's the reality of life. And until we start enforcing things equally across the board, we're going to continue to have this ridiculous in this country.
29: They're already, just to piggyback off the whole traffic thing locally here, that's already happening. And I'm sure there'll be some police officers that may want to take me to task on it, but the highways around here have become the Autobahn since the Summer of Love with the BLM stuff because it seems to me, and again, my evidence could be anecdotal and not scientific, that they're not pulling people over like they used to. Guys can have now full-blown none-of-your-business tent on the front window. Forget the sides. Yeah. You can't see in the car at all, even if they have a gun or any of this stuff. And it's simply because it seems like that has seeped into even our police enforcement because they don't want to be the guy to put the knee on the neck with Floyd. They don't want to be the racist cop that's pulling over black people and the rest of this stuff. And you will lose a society with that attitude.
4: Oh, there's no doubt about that. And I think we see it. And there's less engagement. In fact, I raised it today at the table. We had a discussion about the police oversight, and we're seeing lack of engagement, lack of physical engagement in the community. And a lot of people are concerned about that, where police officers are afraid to get engaged with people. Wait a minute. What is it stand aside of the car to protect and serve?
8: We need to be engaged.
29: Everybody. Listen, if I'm not carrying anything, I don't care about stop and frisk. Right. Because Rudy Giuliani fixed New York with stop and frisk. And everybody say, well, that's racist. But look at that city. My kid used to live in New York for a handful of years. Yeah. And look at the city then versus what it is now.
4: Oh, yes. Big difference.
0: All right, James, you go on this one. It says, when the white officer killed the black teen Michael Brown in Ferguson, white guilt saw its opportunity and the nation exploded. The same happened with George Floyd. Black Lives Matter put systemic racism on repeat and watched the white guilt money pour in with billions in corporate pledges and riots justified as a protest. But when the shooter is black and the victim is black, there is no white guilt to be had. There are no white villains to denounce. Instead, cliched solutions are offered and the real problems are swept under the rug. Do you agree?
29: I agree, 100%. Boys will be boys when it's black on black. It's just, you know, the way it is. You can't talk about black on black crime if you're not going to talk about white on white. You get all this nonsense, these talking points. But we know this is birth of liberal politics, that if somehow or another we pull back on black people, we'll keep them as a voting block. That's all this is. It's a bigotry. That's a bigotry of a low expectation. Like somehow or another, I can't live up. My kids can't live up to the standard of the law. Like I'm not raising my child to be a law abiding, contributing citizen to the culture and to these United States. That somehow I need another standard. That if my kid puts a pistol in somebody's face, he doesn't deserve jail simply because he can't. His ancestors were slaves. This stuff is nonsense.
0: Democrat Mike Pelosi.
4: I totally agree with that as well. Like I said before, BLM. Look where the money went. Did they do anything to improve the plight of the black community? Nothing. Zip. I could see it in the city of Cleveland. They did nothing.
29: Minnesota, they got burned down. Yeah. Not a single thing got rebuilt. It's like Huff and everything else that got burned down in the 60s. It becomes a vacant lot. L.A. riots from, what's his name? Can we all just get along?
0: Rodney King.
29: Yeah. King. Still, up until now, nothing has been rebuilt in a lot of those areas that got burned down. We get burned down. People get money into these organizations and nothing happens.
4: The Rev has heard this term as I've heard it. You know, the poverty pimps that come out of the woodwork.
29: Exactly.
4: Collected money and do nothing
29: National
4: for
29: Action
4: our community.
29: National Action nothing. Network, Rainbow Push Coalition, NAACP. I'm naming all of them, all of the so-called black organizations. If they solved racism, they wouldn't continue to get this money. They have no intent on solving it.
0: All right, two more to go here. Human beings, whatever their color, need the same basic things: family, meaning, purpose, standards, consequences, and hope. When those are present, violence goes down. When they are absent, violence rises. Race does not change that equation. When you treat black boys as an entitled category with lowered standards, you are denying their full humanity. You are saying quietly that they are too fragile for the same expectations, the same accountability, the same hard truths that other kids receive. James, do you agree?
29: Yeah, it's again, hogwash, because you have this 1619 project that says we are genetically predisposed to crime because of the things that happened to us down through the centuries. And so now I can't, as an individual, come to this world a blank slate, literally a blank slate, and allow my parents to put on me the way I'm supposed to live. And it's the absence of fathers. I'm sorry. That's just the way it is. I don't know if the study has been done to see when there's an interaction between a cop and a black kid, that when he pops off and finds himself in trouble, we need the numbers on how many of those kids don't have a father in the home. I'm sure it's high if you already got 70% of black kids being born out of wedlock. When you don't have that father grounding and that father discipline and that fatherly reinforcement, you're going to have a bunch of emotional men that react like their mothers and their aunties, and they're going to find themselves in trouble. And I'm sorry to say it, but at the end of the day, you just can't have two standards. It has to be one standard, because if you don't discipline them at home, then they're going to wind up being disciplined by the judicial system.
0: Mike?
4: I agree with it totally. You know, I was just talking about it today. When you look at CMSC, Cleveland Municipal School District, how they removed all the technical and vocational programs out of the schools, especially on the east side. It's like they don't want these kids to succeed. I've said this to the mayor, point blank, and to the CEO. I don't think you care about black kids, especially. I don't think you care about poor kids on the east side. You continue to strip the schools and the educational process of giving kids an opportunity to succeed, and I don't understand why. Somehow, well, we can't impose this on kids on the east side. We can't offer these things to kids on the east side. Why
29: now,
4: not?
29: Now we're having a real discussion.
4: Yeah.
29: Because
4: why
29: at,
4: not?
29: At the end of the day, it's I got to say it, your party has to have a underclass. If we begin to lift black men, black women up enough to where now they're self-sustaining, they begin to think different. They become more conservative-minded. They move towards the center, and a lot of them become center-right. All of my friends, people around me, there are different conversations happening in these beauty shops and at church and everywhere else right now, because we don't want to be the victim class. And so as a result, instead of doing true things that will lift them, trade school and the proper education and all these things. They rather just keep them on the leash of government support to keep them subservient. And the more you do that, you're going to continue to have these cycles.
4: But I believe the majority of Democrats, Rev, are sick of this. And I'll tell you, because, you know, if you don't educate, at some point you will incarcerate.
29: Indeed.
4: And so we got to get back to basics.
0: Last one, Mike, you go first on this. It kind of finishes with this. White guilt killed Jaden Pierre, not because a white person pulled the trigger, but because the white guilt racial order dismantled moral authority, lowered standards, and replaced real justice with theater. Do you agree?
4: I do agree. I mean, I am, as you guys know, over having me with 2 years, I'm a Democrat, but I lean right. I'm old school. I'm a blue dog Democrat.
0: You got common sense, too.
4: I want law and order. My residents, I represent a ward that's predominantly black. They want law and order. They want accountability. I don't know where this crap came from that has been imposed on us. Look what Barney Frank just said. One of the most liberal members of the Congress who now is going into hospice. He's dying. He said the party has gone too far to the left. This is the guy
29: Barney Frank, of all people.
4: Barney Frank. This guy, he's a gay congressman, was a gay congressman. He left the Congress. He's about as left as you can get, but he is not dumb. He's smart left. And he said the party has gone too far to the left and we're paying a severe price.
29: I don't understand why people that look like me don't push back on this stuff. Like somehow or another, just regular black folks, God-fearing, getting up, going to work every day, somehow or another want crime and that we want less punishment in crime. Now, yes, it affects us more, but again, it is a cultural issue. This has nothing to do with just black, white, and what happened in America and that kind of thing. It has to do with the way our kids are being raised and the culture that's being forced down their throat, the rappers, the music. You can say, oh, that's not this or that. I'm telling you, all that stuff matters at the end of the day.
0: Politics left, right, center continues right after traffic, then your weather, Mike.
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4: It's August 2023, a county government meeting in Pennsylvania's Lehigh Valley. 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
5: My two-month-old son was happily drinking milk from his bottle when he quickly started choking, turned blue, and went limp. 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Two pumps of the device and my son was conscious, gasping for air and coughing up milk.
4: They all went to the ER to make sure the baby was okay.
5: But upon arriving at Lehigh Valley Hospital, the diagnosis quickly became something so different.
4: One of the doctors had a theory.
5: She stated to my father and mother-in-law that we are young, first-time parents who got frustrated with our baby and violently shook him to make him stop crying, and a confession would only make things easier for us.
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5: I'm a postpartum mom dealing with the grief and the trauma of my son being ripped from my arms. And I'm a mom who lost everything in less than 24 hours due to one doctor's misdiagnosis. Enough is enough.
4: And then the next person speaks. And the next one. The stories they tell form a pattern of parents walking into a Lehigh Valley hospital to get help for a child, only to leave without them. And the same doctor's name kept coming up again and again. A pediatrician.
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4: 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From Serial Productions and The New York Times, I'm Diane Neary, and this is The Preventionist, a story about a doctor and the rise of a powerful field of pediatric medicine.
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8: John Polk was my nemesis. I knew in order to live a rich and fulfilling life, one where I was equal under the law and could be happy and fulfilled, I needed to defeat the message that John Polk was peddling.
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13: Politics upright center. Quick topic right here before we get into our final two from 5 to 5:30. What do you think is the most important driver of political violence today? Is it partisanship? Is it political rhetoric? Is it disinformation and conspiracy theories? Or do you think it's something else? You've got to pick one. Republican James Davis, you go first.
14: I don't want to pick one.
13: You have to.

0: pick one.
1: All right, so if I got to pick one, it has to be political rhetoric. Because the rhetoric right now is dehumanizing the other side. If when you start hearing these conversations, it used to be we need to defeat the other side. Now they must be stopped at all costs. They must be destroyed. They must, you know, because you start calling people Hitler and dehumanizing people. Folks are going to, there's no one that's listening right now that wouldn't want to go back in time and interrupt millions of Jews being killed. And so if you paint a man in that same veneer, there's going to be idiots that are going to come and try and do that. So the rhetoric, you got gasoline being poured on the fire by these people. And it's this behavior, because it's over and over and over. The media drives it. The podcast all drive it. It's not about ideas now trumping the other, for lack of a better term, or superseding the other. And I come with my great idea that now beats you. No, that side, you don't agree with me, you must be destroyed. So to me, it's the rhetoric if I got to pick one.
0: Democrat Mike Pawlencyk, the number one driver of political violence today. Is it political rhetoric, disinformation, conspiracy theories, or something else?
2: I'm like the Rev, but if I had to pick one, it'd be disinformation, conspiracy theories. I mean, oh my God, look at the rhetoric. I mean, both face lies against each other. And wait till AI really takes hold. Heaven help us, because you don't know what you'll be watching, what will be real and what will be totally false. So my brothers and sisters, you're going to have a great deal of work to do trying to sift through all the crap that's going to be thrown at you by both parties and trying to make head or tails out of it as we go forward. But there's no doubt we have major, major differences in this country today, and we have it's totally adversarial. Look at these two guys that was just on TV that shot each other at a dog park over fighting, arguing over Trump. Give me a freaking break. You're going to walk your dog and your pistols come out over Trump? That's how insane it's gotten.
0: One of the greatest t-shirts I've ever seen in my life, worn by an Ohio State Buckeyes fan. It simply said, Ann Arbor is a whore. Speaking of Ann Arbor. Ann Arbor just removed all neighborhood watch signs because they feel the signs are expressions of exclusion. It's next. Politics Left, Right, Center. The Bloom Daddy Show. 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
5: 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I'm Tom Moore. That story and others coming up in less than 60 seconds. First, traffic and weather together
6: 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Got a crash East 9th at Euclid Avenue. Another wreck, Clark Avenue at West 41st. Still dealing with slow stuff, 90 West from Lakeside to I-77. Also 480 West between Granger and I-77. And South Marginal Drive should be reopened here in a couple of minutes. That was closed down for road work between McKinley and Atkins. 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
5: Now your 3 News forecast. It's from the Mr. Hero, I Crave the Hero Weather Center. Here's 3 News meteorologist Jessica Van Meter.
8: A chance for a stray shower this evening and then a little bit of clearing tonight. Temperatures drop to about 40 degrees, a little colder for areas further inland. Well below average on Thursday. Temperatures only make it into the mid-50s for most of us. Call it a mix of sun and clouds through the day. We'll see a chance for showers returning through the evening.
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5: It is 50 degrees at your severe weather station. The owners of the Browns, Jimmy and Dee Haslam, are making a big donation, over $12 million toward cancer research. And part of the reason they're doing it is because we found out today that Dee Haslam confirms 5 years ago she was diagnosed with an incurable form of leukemia. Dee Haslam said in a video statement why she and Jimmy are donating the money to University Hospital's Sidman Cancer Center and also to Oxford Harrington.
10: What I love about the Harrington Discovery Institute and the Oxford Harrington Center is that they focus on orphan diseases and diseases that don't have a cure, and they spread it around to scientists all over the world, and it just, you're going to get high impact.
5: The type of leukemia that Dee Haslam has, the same one that took the life of the voice of the Browns and longtime 3 News sports director Jim Donovan. President Trump says Iran wants to strike a deal to end the war. He suspended Project Freedom, the U.S. operation to escort ships through the Strait of Hormuz to allow for more peace talks. The president was asked at the White House today if there's a deadline for Iran to make a deal.
11: Never a deadline. It'll happen. It'll happen, but never again.
5: Ted Turner, dead at the age of 87. A news release from Turner Enterprises said the founder of CNN and TBS passed away today. In 1995, ABC's Barbara Walters asked Turner in a program this question she did about the most fascinating people of that year.
12: What's the best piece of advice you were given? Was there one?
13: Early to bed, early to rise, work like hell, and advertise.
5: Turner's broadcast empire, formed out of the billboard company his father started, left to Ted Turner when his father took his own life. Cleveland baseball fans, of course, going to remember that it was Turner who owned the Atlanta Braves when they took the World Series in 6 games from the Indians in 1995. It was 13 years ago today that Amanda Berry, Gina DeJesus, and Michelle Knight were freed from captivity. They were imprisoned in the basement of a house on Seymour Avenue on Cleveland's west side. They managed to get out when their captor, Ariel Castro, had left the house where they'd been shackled in the basement. A man heard Berry's screams for help. The three women back to leading their lives. Castro, he killed himself in prison. WTAM Money Matters brought to you by Mortosh Financial. The Dow Jones closing up 612, S&P closing up 105, the NASDAQ closed up 512. 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I'm Tom Moore.
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0: Politics left, right, center. Democrat Cleveland City Councilman Mike Palencic, Republican Pastor James Davis on to topic number three. This is a good one. Mike, you're going to get a beating on this one. You've got Ann Arbor removing anti-crime signs to be more inclusive. Democrat-dominated city council voted unanimously to remove neighborhood watch signs. It says reinforced biased surveillance. I got to read you some quotes here. This is priceless. You even got a New York City council member saying that they're just insane. But they're saying in Ann Arbor, this aligns with the city's environment, with its commitment to inclusive, evidence-based public safety, James. It always sounds so intelligent, but it's so dumb. The city said the move is fostering trust, belonging, and welcoming neighborhoods for all residents and visitors, apparently even criminals. The mayor there, Christopher Taylor, Democrat, explained his decision in a video. He said, frankly, neighborhood watch signs are expressions of exclusion, often rooted in assumptions about who did and did not belong in a neighborhood, reinforcing race-based hypervigilance and suspicion, particularly toward black, brown, and other marginalized residents and visitors. He called the Neighborhood Watch program defunct, saying it emerged during a period of national anxiety about crime and social change. Such signage, he says, does not reduce crime and can reinforce biased surveillance. It's inconsistent with our values. Ann Arbor is a welcoming community. We don't want to push people. We want to welcome folks. Jen Iyer, Ann Arbor City Council member, also a Democrat, said the Neighborhood Watch program harkens back to a time when public safety was about exclusion, was about monitoring and surveilling who belonged in a neighborhood and who did not. Who wants this one?
1: I'll take it.
0: Democrat Mike Palencic.
1: Where did they have that meeting? At Starbucks with their $9 coffees? That's
0: Starbucks
1: where I want to know.
0: Starbucks is even leaving Seattle
1: are these people lost it? I mean, what? Have people lost their minds? To go back to what Barney Frank said. I mean, one of the most liberal people ever sit in the United States House of Representatives. The party has gone too far to the extreme, to the left. I mean, I get requests all the time by people wanting crime watch signs up on their street because they believe it's an indication it deters criminal activity and shows that people are engaged on their street.
0: It shows people care, doesn't it?
1: What the hell is, I mean, if people lost their minds, I think maybe they should check the water. I know they had a problem up there in Michigan with their water in one of the cities. I forget what city that was.
2: Flint,
1: where they had, where they had the lead in the pipes. Maybe it's in Ann Arbor, too, okay? I mean, something is terribly wrong. Let's get back to some common sense. In lack of inclusion?
0: Do they want to include criminals?
1: I guess they do, brother.
0: Criminals are people too, right?
1: They want them gangbangers running down their streets with them extended magazines, I guess. I mean, what the hell here?
0: James,
1: I don't get it.
0: Neighborhood Watch.
2: Listen, I'm totally racist on this one. And I don't care.
1: Yeah.
2: When I see some darkies, I'm calling the people and I'm saying, hey, it's 8 darkies on my street. I don't know who told them this neighborhood even existed in the first place. And then, let me tell you something. They can pass all this stuff all they want to. White folks is inherently nosy. So if they see a couple of donkeys walking down the street, they come outside like, hey, Jim, we didn't see you yesterday, but one of your friends came by. They know his name, his address, where he went to school at. They asking questions. Hey, let down the window. You here to see Jim? And then they come by today. Let me tell you something. This stuff ain't going nowhere in white neighborhoods. But again, this is bigotry. Like somehow or another, we want neighborhoods. When I grew up, everybody was nosy. I tried to go 2 streets over and smoke a cigarette. By the time I got back home, I'm 12, 13 years old, I got the beat down of life because somebody saw me and told on me. Nosy is good and it keeps the crime down.
0: A Republican in Ann Arbor said there was a time Democrats believe it took a village to raise a child. Now they believe the village is racist. That quote says it all, doesn't it?
1: Oh, boy, you ain't kidding. It speaks volumes
2: of
1: where we're at.
2: I have no problem. Sometimes I'll go just kind of like watching, you know, neighborhood watching kind of a thing. Yeah. You go driving through certain neighborhoods that you know you can't afford, like Richfield. Yeah. And then if you're going too slow, and I have a fairly expensive car, but next thing you know, I got the boys behind me like, hey, what you doing over here? Brattonall? Oh, my God. You go over there. It's like, hey, 105 is that way. Eddy Road is that way. Get from over here. And again, I get it. And the people are so sensitive and the rest of it. But if we don't watch, because when you see something, say something. And now we're seeing stuff and nobody's saying anything because they're afraid of being called racist.
1: The best streets in the city. I say this all the time, the best streets in the city where people are looking out for one another, care about each other. And again, if you see something, say something. Where we have have chaos where you got all the bars on the windows and bars on everything. People don't say nothing. They don't see nothing. They don't do nothing.
2: With a two-way lock. You see some of these old people that have the lock where you got to have a key to get out of the house.
1: Yeah.
2: And get in the house. It's on both sides, so to speak. I mean, if the house catches on fire, and there's been some tragedies like that where they couldn't find the key and couldn't get out the house and got burned inside the house. I mean, this stuff is ridiculous simply because you don't have neighborhoods anymore. And with the high emphasis or high interest of renters now, because people are renting and they don't own, you don't have this pride in ownership thing. When you don't own the neighborhood, you don't care if it goes to hell. Yeah. We got to get back to home ownership. You got to even get the renters engaged to say, look, we're looking out for one each other.
1: Stakeholders
2: in your neighborhood.
0: Don't we all, no matter what color we are, want officers asking questions? You made mention about, if you're driving down the road in an expensive car and you're a black guy and you get pulled over and you get it. But you know what? Me as a white guy, I want white people who maybe look suspicious or, I got some skinhead driving down the road.
2: Thank you.
0: White folks
2: commit crimes.
0: Too.
2: We act like white folks don't commit crimes. Yeah. Like somehow they ain't breaking into people's houses and taking stuff and all the rest of it.
0: I mean, I want a police force to be vigilant, and I want my neighbors to be vigilant.
2: That was something that happened. I grew up in after I left Glenville, I moved to Cleveland Heights, and they practiced this. They don't have a depot where you go and put the police cars. Every cop in Cleveland Heights takes their car home and they park it on the street. It is a deterrent.
0: Yes.
2: Because when you pull on that street and you don't know if somebody's in it or not in it, you slow down, you sit up straight, you act right, you turn the radio down, you put the weed out, all the stuff that you would do, but simply because you think that there's going to be some repercussion of your action.
1: But Mike, I also remember when East Cleveland enforced law, my mother would tell me when I got my driver's license, don't go speeding through East Cleveland.
2: Listen.
1: Be very careful because they laid the law down. They didn't care what color you were. They wouldn't care what nationality. They enforced the law.
2: You sat up straight because they didn't want the neighborhood going to
1: hell. That's the way it used to be in the city of East Cleveland.
0: All right, let's jump over to Illinois. Records show Illinois officials released 400-plus illegal immigrants sought by ICE. Republican Pastor James Davis, I'm going to start with you. I say this to my buddies all the time who are Democrat or liberal, who bitch about Trump. It's stuff like this. It's stuff with what Illinois is doing is the reason, one of the reasons he got elected in 2024. Explain to me how the Democratic Party can justify this. These are illegals. These are people who have committed crimes. They're sought by ICE, yet officials there ignoring the laws on the books passed by Congress and not helping out in any way, shape, or form.
2: Well, they justify it because they got this sanctuary policy stuff, and so in sanctuary, they believe that there puts a trust between them and the immigrant community. At the end of the day, it's, again, trying to build a political stronghold for votes. But you're putting the normal Joe citizen in harm's way and in danger because all of these ICE detainers are tied most of the time to criminal conduct beyond them jumping the fence to get over here. And then you're sitting up and then letting up some. I saw one time where a judge was actually letting people go down the back stairs, telling them that, hey, ICE is here, and showing them the way of escape out of the courthouse. This is madness. There's no justification for it. And that's the thing what Trump did. He took something that was a national issue and he made it a kitchen table issue. Because if you live in one of these cities where they're dumping people and dropping them off, And for lack of a better term, don't talk about people like that, but I'm sorry. These are illegal immigrants. They come in and they're mostly dumped off in the inner cities around America. And he made it a kitchen table issue because people see this stuff and they don't want any part of it.
0: Mike, how can your party justify this?
1: Well, the party, the leadership can, but the rank and file Democrats can't. I don't see J.B. Pritzker, the governor of Illinois. I don't see him putting him up in a Hyatt hotel chain at his family.
0: Or his own house.
1: Exactly.
0: Yeah.
1: This is obscene. And that's why I just saw that latest poll where a large number of people who live in Illinois are very dissatisfied with their government. And there's a migration out of Illinois. So at the end of the day, as we talk about so often here on this show, it gets back to basics. People want the law laid down. I don't care if you're a criminal, if you're involved in questionable activity. The average people, average citizen, law-abiding citizen, they want you out. And why these people don't get it, and Pritzker is a terrible example of what a governor should
0: be. Well, let me serve up a softball to both of you, and Mike, you go first. I know the answer. Yeah. Are Democrats in the state of Illinois, in other states, these sanctuary cities, risking the safety of Americans by doing stuff like
1: this.
0: They are
1: exactly. They risk their citizens, and you can see the outrage that's growing in city of Chicago against their mayor. Their mayor's rating is, I don't know, what last time I saw it was like 25%. So it's just an embarrassment how low this guy is rated. And that's
2: who thought he would be worse than Beetlejuice,
1: right? And the black community in Illinois, in Chicago, and the ethnic communities and Eastern European communities in Chicago are outraged by what's taking place there. So again, why the elite? Why this left wing limousine elite don't understand? Can't relate to the everyday rank and file Democrats. That's what's costing us nationally. If we didn't have this bunch in control, we'd be kicking butt nationally. But we're not because of them.
2: So is that coming from the top? Is that coming out of D.C.? Do these people have higher political aspirations that they're willing to do this? Because you got black folks in the mayor's face right now on the south side of Chicago.
1: Exactly.
2: And they are starting to swing once again, because if you have God-fearing, church-going people, they tend to start to drift. The older you become and you start getting grandchildren and the rest of it, you want nothing to do with the way this party as it sits right now. And they see what's happening. They saw all the people that got dumped into their communities, but then they saw the assistance and the aid that went to these illegal
0: people. That turned the tide. Especially in Chicago. You had minority residents paying taxes, working. Their schools are being taken over. The gyms, their kids couldn't go.
1: The rec centers?
0: Yeah, they couldn't go. Play with their athletic teams because they had cots set up in their gyms that they're paying for to house illegal immigrants.
2: And then they had receipts. So not only were they giving them housing, some of them where they could push them in somewhere, but they were getting EBT cards that had thousands of dollars on it, where the average person is getting a couple hundred dollars to try and keep food on the table. And they were loading these people up, and they start to see it, and they begin to push back on the council people, push back on the mayor. And so he has a headache. He's going to be a one-termer. There's no way he can win from this position that he's in. But again, my question is always, who's being paid? How does this happen? I know they flooded a bunch of federal government money inside there, but that's going to dry up. And your citizenry is leaving now. They're starting to say, we're not putting up with it. And then you lose politically in the long term.
1: An elderly black lady in my neighborhood, she summed it up to me. She said, Mike, my father packed us all in an old Chevy down in Mississippi to go north to get away from Jim Crow, the Klan, the hate, the racism. Packed us all in this car so we could come up north, come to the central neighborhood, so we could live with family members. So we all moved in one house. People lived in the attic, the basement. My mother got a job. My father got a job in a steel mill. Nobody gave us a debit card. Nobody gave us a credit card. Mm-hmm. Nobody put us up in a hotel. Mm-hmm. Nobody gave us squat. We had to work. My father worked so we could buy a house in Central. She said to me, Mike, I'm fed up with all this crap. She symbolized it better than anyone to me. There's a great resentment taking place in this country, and people at the top better understand it.
0: That's very well put. That's a great story, too. We're going to wrap up politics left, right, center when I get back. Mike, how's traffic?
3: 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An accident blocking three lanes, I-77 north just before Broadway, that has stop-and-go traffic back to Harvard. Slow on I-480 west between Granger and I-77, as well as 90 west from Lakeside to I-77. Also a crash still East 9th Street at Euclid Avenue. 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
3: You also have a crash, I-77 north approaching 490, that has stop-and-go traffic all the way back to Grant. 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
5: Mostly cloudy overnight, a low of 41. Mostly sunny tomorrow with a high on Thursday of 56. And then partly sunny Friday, some afternoon rain. Friday's high around 63.
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16: American entrepreneur and media mogul Ted Turner has died at the age of 87. Correspondent Chris Clackham reports Turner built a sports and entertainment empire that included TBS and the Atlanta Braves, the Atlanta Hawks, and a pro wrestling company.
17: Turner's greatest innovation came in 1980 when he launched the Cable News Network, bringing 24-hour news to millions of viewers worldwide. By the mid-90s, Turner merged his empire with Time Warner.
16: That deal made Turner a billionaire. He was also a philanthropist, donating $1 billion to the United Nations Foundation. In recent years, he was contending with several health challenges. The mothers of those who serve in the military are being honored by President Trump and First Lady Melania Trump. They hosted a group of military mothers at the White House Wednesday to mark Mother's Day. The First Lady said today is the day the country holds the mothers of those who serve in the highest regard. Mother's Day is Sunday. That's politics. I'm Brad Siegel.
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0: Politics left, right, center. Republican James Davis, Democrat Mike Palancic. Only got a couple of minutes here. We're going to end on a fun note. Went to Harry's Steakhouse in Independence last night. Met Dawn, met Rich from Valley View. Had a great time. Had a tremendous burger. Best burger you've ever had. James, you go first and where?
2: I got to go with Gunselman's, man. Gunselman has the best burger in this city. They need no more black representation over there, because walk in there and all the eyeballs turn around like the movies, you know, when I come on the set. But I don't care. I sit right up there on that patio.
0: Come on. It's like me in Zanzibar.
2: Right, right. When you come in Zanzibar, the music stops. When I go in Gunselman's, the music stops. Them white folks can make a good burger up in that piece right there. And they got, my wife likes the sweet potato fries, and so that's on the menu. Sweet potato tater tots and all that stuff. Gossamer just has good food all the way across the board. So that's my endorsement.
0: Well, I they're not my number one too, Mike.
1: I got three great places: Doink's on Waterloo, 156.
0: Haven't been there.
1: Cleveland Magazine is the number one burger.
0: I gotta
1: joint.
0: Go. Okay.
1: Stevenson's on East 200th Street, again, excellent burgers. And then Billy Muldoon's on East 25th at Villa View. Again, those three joints, you cannot beat their hamburgers.
2: I've eaten
1: all highly
2: at Muldoon's, but I haven't done Stevenson's in the other.
1: You got to hit them. They are among the best, the very best, not only in Cleveland, but in the whole Northeast Ohio, those places. They've been highly rated.
0: So I got ripped earlier for going to a steakhouse and getting a burger, but I was in a burger mood. You've been to Harry's Steakhouse, haven't you, Mike?
1: Yes, I
0: have. James, you haven't gone.
2: Yeah. I haven't gone, man.
0: Yeah,
2: and
0: try
2: I've
0: it
2: seen
0: out.
2: It. I got to check it out. Yeah. I'm a steak dude, so, and especially the old ones, instead of the chain stuff. So
0: I had a lot of people hit the text line saying that that was one of Triv's spots.
1: Oh, yeah, he'd hang out and it'd be his place, because when you go in there, you're going back 30 years in time, okay?
0: There's no doubt. There's no doubt. It's like back to the future.
1: Back in the day, baby.
0: Like walking into 1984.
2: I'm sure that, you know, we've been no smoking now for what, 40 years or something like that?
1: Yeah.
2: But the smoke still lingers in those type of places, right? they haven't fumigated it. The Febreze doesn't work in those places.
1: You gotta hit Doink, Stevenson's, and Muldoon's, baby.
0: I tried Doink's. I am. James, Mike, always appreciate it.
1: Okay, you're welcome.
0: It's been another edition of Politics Left, Right, Center. I got to give away tickets. Guardians, Angels, Tuesday, May 12th, 6:10. Let's play some trivia. Call right now, 216-578-1100. 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
0: I talk to a lot of people when it comes to finances and what's going on out there in the world, but there's only one that I know that has told me many, many times, look, I follow the top 15 experts. 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
25: Good evening. I'm Brian Engel. This is the 5:30 report. President Trump says Project Freedom has been disbanded due to what he says is a pending deal with Iran. But there's been some mixed messaging from the White House as to whether a deal is within reach. This as the situation remains stalled in the Strait of Hormuz and gasoline prices are the highest they've been since 2022 when Russia invaded Ukraine.
26: All of this is a Strait of Hormuz still remains at a virtual standstill. Only two ships ended up crossing through the strait through Project Freedom as more than 1,500 remain stranded. And the ceasefire remains tenuous, with Iran having fired on U.S. Navy ships that have been enforcing the blockade and those ships firing back.
25: ABC's Selena Wang there. Dee and Jimmy Haslam have made a substantial investment for cancer research, a $2.5 million donation to University Hospital's Sidman Cancer Center, and $10 million to Oxford Harrington Rare Disease Center in hopes of finding a cure for a form of leukemia known as CLL that Dee Haslam was diagnosed with 5 years ago. While there's no cure for CLL, new therapies have transformed the disease into a manageable chronic condition. CLL is the same form of leukemia that the late Browns play-by-play announcer Jim Donovan battled for a quarter century. Hantavirus is a deadly disease linked to rat droppings, and now an eighth case has been linked to a cruise ship. Dr. Gregory Poland, an infectious disease expert at the Mayo Clinic, says that ship outbreak may be a first.
3: This is a very unusual situation. It raises the question, is it human-to-human transmission, or are there infected rats on board?
25: The World Health Organization says it believes a Dutch couple brought hantavirus with them when they boarded the cruise ship in Argentina. They died. So did another passenger, and five others are sick, including the ship's doctor. Now, traffic and weather together.
4: 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A crash east 9th at Euclid. You still have some slow stuff 90 west between Lakeside and Prospect. Crash taking out the right lane, 77 north approaching Broadway. Your stop and go back to Harvard. And you're slow 480 west from transportation to I-77. 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
25: Your 3 News weather. We'll see decreasing clouds tonight and cold too. 41 for a low. Mostly sunny Thursday, a high 56. Friday, partly sunny, a chance of showers and 63. Right now it's 50 at your severe weather station. I'm Brian Engel. 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
1: 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Let's start with Tony in Cleveland, 216-578-1100. Tony, geography slash science, music, sports. What you want?
2: Television, TV.
1: Okay. That's not one of them. Geography, science, music, or sports.
2: Hold on. Let me take it.
1: All right. See you, Tony. Goodbye. Let's go to Tom and Mentor. Look, if you're not ready to go, I'm kicking your ass off. Tom and Mentor, 216-578-1100. Tom, geography, science, music, or sports?
3: Music.
1: All right.
4: Okay, Tom, what is the stage name of the singer born Reginald Kenneth Dwight?
3: Oh, I do not know.
1: All right. Dwight Yoakam, right?
4: Elton John. Thank you, Tom.
1: That's going with the, you know, the Dwight at the end. Chris in Cleveland, 216-578-1100. Chris, how's your day?
5: Doing fine so far, boys. How are you guys doing?
1: We're doing fine. All right, geography slash science, music, sports. What you want?
5: Sports.
1: All right.
4: Sports, okay. Chris, which foreign-born player was the first to win NBA MVP?
5: Team Olajuwon.
4: That's correct.
1: Chris, outstanding job. Outstanding job. Chris makes it. Explain to me later. Chris makes it to the second round. Damn, it shouldn't be this tough. Let's go to Joanne in Streetsboro, for love of God. Hey, Joanne.
6: Hi, how you doing?
1: I'm good. Geography, science, music, sports.
6: Music, please.
4: Okay, Joanne.
6: I knew the last answer, by the way.
4: Joanne, what is the name of Beyonce's husband?
6: Kanye.
1: Joanne!
4: That is not right.
1: You even know that, D-Man.
7: Jay-Z.
1: Yes. Yes. Do you know Jay-Z is a distant relative of Jim Croce? What the hell was that? Let's go to Brian of Bay Village, 216-578-1100. Brian, geography, science, music, or sports?
8: Music.
1: All right.
4: Brian, what instrument has the widest range?
8: Wait, say that again?
4: Which instrument has the widest range?
8: A harp.
4: No.
1: Electric guitar.
4: No, D-Man seems
7: to. Semi-trick question from Mo, piano?
4: It is the piano, yes.
1: How'd you know that?
7: I don't know.
1: Jim Croce play piano?
7: I'm not going to do that one.
1: Yeah, don't do it again. Dennis in Westlake, 216-578-1100. Dennis, by chance, is your middle name Maniloff?
9: No, it's Patrick.
1: Okay, good enough for me. Geography slash science, music, sports.
9: Geography.
4: Okay, Dennis, what is the capital of Illinois?
9: Peoria?
4: No. I'm sorry.
7: Springfield.
4: It is Springfield.
1: Springfield.
7: Can I quickly jump in? Why are men not asking for sports?
1: Let's go to Patrick in Lakewood, 216-578-1100. Patrick, according to the Maniloff, you should be asking for sports. What do you want?
10: Hey, let's go. Give me
1: sports. All right, here we go.
4: Okay, Patrick, what does NBA stand for?
1: You serious?
10: National Basketball Association.
1: Oh, God. Okay. What a softball that was, Movrin.
10: Yeah, appreciate it. Thanks, Dennis.
1: All right, he makes it to the second round. Let's go to Joe in Seville, 216-578-1100. Is this my Joe? There we go.
11: It is, Dave.
1: Dodie. All right, what do you want?
11: I'll go science.
1: I knew you would do that. All right.
4: Well, it's geography slash science, Joe. You're getting a geography question.
11: All right.
4: What is the capital of New York?
11: Albany.
4: Yes, that is correct.
1: You weren't sliding that past Joe. Trust me.
4: Okay.
1: Yeah. All right, Joe. Joe makes it to the second round. We graduated together. That dude never opened a book and was a 4-0. I think he got a 34 in his ACT. All right, let's go to Chris. Chris, second round. The questions are all music. Would you like to answer for the win, or would you like to pass to Patrick?
9: Pass to Patrick.
1: Okay. Let's go to Patrick. In Lakewood, Patrick, do you want to answer for the win or pass it to Joe, and Joe has to answer it?
10: Let's answer.
12: Okay, Patrick's going for the win here.
4: Patrick, for the win, name either of the two songs that share the record for the longest run at number one on the Hot 100, which was 19 weeks.
10: We don't know which year.
12: And I'm going to say Billie Jean by Michael Jackson.
4: No, it's actually the record shared by Old Town Road by Lil Nas X featuring Billy Ray Cyrus, and it's what? Also tied with a bar song, Tipsy by Shaboozy. 19 weeks at number one.
7: Shaboozy?
12: What was the first one? That song sucked.
4: Old Town Road by Lil Nas X.
12: Terrible song. Terrible. All right, we go to Joe. All right, the mayor of Seville.
11: I would not have gotten that answer correct.
12: All right, well, Joe, you got a decision to make. You can go for the win, or you can pass to Chris. If he misses, you automatically win. You don't have to answer anything.
11: All right, I'm going to pass to Chris.
12: All right. Chris in Cleveland. Chris, it comes down to this music question for the win.
4: Chris, what?
13: Guy, by the way.
4: Okay, Chris, what 90s girl group had a massive hit with their song Wannabe?
13: Wannabe? I don't know. The Bangles?
12: Oh, let's go back to Joe. Don't say the answer. I know this. Maniloff has no clue. Joe and Seville, you don't have to answer. You've already won, Joe. But what's the answer to that?
11: It's the Spice Girl.
12: Yes, it is. Yes, it is. Joe, congratulations. 2 tickets. Now right. You can quit pestering me to get you tickets. You want them yourself.
11: That's right.
12: All right, my man. You stay on hold. Tell everybody in Seville who your best buddy is, all right?
11: It's Bloom Daddy.
12: There you go. All right.
11: And that'll be the only time you hear me call you Bloom Daddy.
12: That's fine. All right, Joe in Seville wins it. Maniloff, you're a huge fan of the Spice Girls. How did you not get that?
7: My guess was going to be the Go-Go's.
12: What did Chris guess, Movrin? Who did he go with?
4: The Bangles. Yes.
12: I mean, if you're going to go girl groups from the 80s or 90s, the Bangles are right up
4: especially
12: there.
4: If you don't know the answer. You
12: yeah,
4: know,
12: absolutely. Yes, so Joe got it, and he's going to get 2 tickets, the Angels and the Guardians. Look, I'm coming on really late tomorrow because what time is the first pitch at KC? 2:10?
4: 2:10, yes.
12: Okay, so I'm going to have about a 20-minute show before I get into Cavs now. But we'll give away Guardians tickets again on tomorrow's show. And, of course, on Friday's show, we will do the same thing. Maniloff, speaking of the Guardians, you got the Royals going for their 6th straight win tonight. We are reeling right now. We've lost 7 of 10, and I crunched some numbers. You know, coming into the year, the big question was, will the young guys step up? And they have. Rocchio, Martinez, Schneeman, DeLauder. We never thought that the 3 proven hitters would struggle, but they have. Manzardo, Ramirez, and Kwan. You take a look at these 3 guys, 212, 211, 202. Manzardo last year, 27 home runs, 70 RBIs. His projected numbers for an entire season this year, 9 home runs, 44 RBIs. Ramirez last year, 30-85, his projected, 26 home runs, 61 RBIs. And Kwan just does not look good at all. Concerned?
7: 100%. Concern level was a 10 on a 1 to 10 with those 3 guys as a composite because it's bad, you know, and Ramirez, you expect him to recover because he has such a glittering track record. Kwan and Manzardo, not so sure about. Kwan has never been a hard contact guy, so I don't know how he breaks out of whatever is ailing him. And Manzardo hasn't proven himself beyond last year. So I don't know, was last year a fluke? So if I'm Stephen Vogt, I'm scratching my head trying to figure out what to do with Stephen Kwan and how much longer do you run Kwan in the leadoff spot when he's not getting on base and he's not wrecking havoc when he gets on base.
12: And he's not making solid contact. He's rolling over on a lot of balls.
7: Popping a lot of stuff up.
12: 3 hoppers to first base, second base. You go back to last night's game on the pitching side, Gavin Williams, he was due an outing like this. I mean, he has been so good. You know, his last 6 starts, he'd won 5 of those last 6. 5 runs, 8 hits, 2 walks, lost for the first time since March 27th. Pitchers are just like hitters. They get on streaks, and at some point in time, the bottom's going to fall out.
7: Yeah, you know, it's unfortunate because when Williams pitches, you expect to win if you're Cleveland, and he was, after falling behind 2-0, he was staked to a 3-2 lead and right away gave it back in the bottom of the fourth. So that was disappointing. But, Gavin Williams is human.
12: What is going on downtown? I just saw a big group of people holding beers walking through here.
4: I don't know. I noticed that,
12: too. There's no Cavs. There's no Guardians. Nope. What the hell? And they're walking the wrong way. Like, I would think maybe going towards Pickwick's or towards House of Blues. But instead, they're heading towards Ninth.
4: Ninth. I'm not sure. I can look it up.
12: Or is it just people having beer after a day?
4: It's got to be that, yeah.
12: I mean, I don't know. All right, before I let you go, D-Man, this is something I'm going to ask Rafa because he's going to be my guest for Guardians Game Day. What is the greatest feat of athleticism that you have witnessed on a baseball field, whether it's been practice, a game? And I'll let you think, and I'll tell you mine. It was 94 All-Star Game. I've told you this. Ozzie Smith, I think I counted 33 straight times. He was taking practice, ground balls at shortstop, moving to his left, moving to his right. He would field the ball, and without even looking at second base, he would throw a strike 33 straight times, chest high, center mass, every time to a guy, and it was timed. Like, the guy wasn't just standing on second base waiting for him to throw. The guy would come running over like he's turning a double play, and Ozzie Smith 33 straight times fielded that ball and never looked and just whipped it across his chest underneath his left arm. And it was center mass every time. Never looked once. That would be mine. What about yours?
7: My corresponding one to that is Juan Castro, a journeyman infielder with the Reds when I was down at Great American, doing similar stuff. Just an amazing exhibition of defense. But as far as Major League Baseball games that count, July 3rd, 1999, Jim Thome off Don Wengert, 511 feet. I've never seen a ball go that far. Now, I did see Mark McGwire hit the Budweiser sign, and if the ball hadn't run into the sign, it was going to go 700 feet. But the bottom line is Thome knocked it out onto Eagle Avenue after it rattled around a little bit. But that was the farthest ball I'd ever seen hit and measured.
12: There you go. Let's get some traffic and then your weather, starting with traffic, Mike.
14: 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You do have a crash in the right lane, 77 north before Broadway. Police and EMS still on scene. You're slow approaching. And 490 west, slow between West 7th and I-90. 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
16: Mostly cloudy overnight, a low of 41. Mostly sunny tomorrow with a high on Thursday of 56. And then partly sunny Friday, some afternoon rain. Friday's high around 63.
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21: 76ers big man Joel Embiid's out for Game 2 of the Eastern Conference Semis in New York. He's got knee and hip injuries. Philly trails the Knicks 0-1. The West Semis continue tonight, too, with the T-Wolves looking to go up 2-0 on the Spurs. The Pistons drew first blood in their Eastern Conference semifinal matchup against the Cavs last night as former Cavs coach J.B. Bickerstaff got the best of his former team. Bickerstaff says physical play helps set the tone.
0: We know this is going to be a long, tough series for us, but we got to know and believe in our system and who we are that we can sustain it and continue that physicality.
21: Game two in that series is tomorrow night in Detroit. Former Braves owner Ted Turner.

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8: Per usual, I've been all over the place today, so absolutely text line 21095. This is from the 513. Gotta get my vision checked. Best non-athletic display on a baseball field was the home run off Jose Canseco's head. Do you remember that, Mo?
9: I've seen the highlights so many times, yes.
8: So funny. I mean, so funny. From the 513 also, same individual, the Jim Edmonds catch in center field. That might be the greatest catch of all time. Because Edmonds was running full speed with his back to the plate in dives. As somebody who played outfield my entire life, and prided myself on defense, that is the most incredibly hard catch that you could possibly make. You've seen that one, haven't you?
9: He's made a lot of catches like that, yeah, but I know exactly which one you're talking
8: fantastic.
9: About.
8: Fantastic. Yes. We were hitting best burgers. This one from the 216. Best burger I had is at Wild Eagle, East 9th and Prospect area. I walk past there all the time. I've just never gone in.
9: I've never been there either.
8: Yeah, for whatever. What about you? I didn't ask you. What's the best burger you've ever had?
9: Best burger I ever had? That's a tough one, Bloom Daddy, because I usually kind of keep it between the lines and go to Burger King and get that flame-broiled taste. But I mean, as far as the other place outside of that, there's nothing that really comes to mind.
8: You're really going to go with Burger King?
9: Where else can you get that flavor?
8: I was talking about more mom-and-pop.
9: I know.
8: Places.
9: I can't think of any one that I've had that was extraordinary.
8: So you bring up a different perspective here. If I'm going to go fast food, best burgers,
9: yeah,
8: I might be with you on the Whopper, although Dave's single at Wendy's is pretty damn good.
9: And I hate to go down that road, but that's just where I'm at. I just don't get burgers like that.
8: Well, you know, I think we've talked about this, switching from burgers to chicken sandwiches. Where's your allegiance?
9: I'm a Chick-fil-A guy.
8: Are you really?
9: I am, yes.
8: I used to be, but I think Popeyes and Bojangles so much better.
9: Is there a Bojangles around here?
8: No, you got to go south.
9: Yeah.
8: I mean, I as far as I know, I think you got to go south. There's a Popeyes right over here.
9: I still haven't had their chicken sandwich either.
8: What?
9: I haven't had it.
8: So you're basically going with Chick-fil-A because that's all you've had.
9: Besides, you know, McDonald's, Wendy's, all their spicy. Yeah.
8: Yeah. Now, McDonald's and Wendy's, when it comes to the best chicken sandwiches, fast food wise, they're not even in the ballpark.
9: Not even going to bother.
8: With Chick-fil-A, Popeyes, and Bojangles.
9: Mm-hmm.
8: I would say probably Bojangles and Popeyes are right there.
9: Mm-hmm.
8: Right there. And I know after I get done eating one, all I can think about is hitting the gym or hitting a treadmill.
9: Getting another
8: because
9: one.
8: I know it's just destroyed me, but it's well worth it every now and then. And the reason I got on this was because, you know,

0: up by Harry's Steakhouse last night by accident. I mean, by accident. Went to Top Golf and wanted to watch the Cavs game, and they didn't have Peacock, so passed Harry's on the way in, just decided to try it, and I love the experience, and had this side of Gunselman's the best hamburger I've ever had in my life. So maybe one night after the show, we'll go there.
1: I would love that.
0: Yeah, we'll have to check it out. All right, still going until 6:35. 6:35, of course, Guardians game day kicks in, but when I come back, we'll talk some Cavs and whatever else decides to pop into my measly little brain. The Bloom Daddy Show, WTAM, 1100.
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1: The president optimistic that the war could be coming to an end. It's 6 o'clock. I'm Tom Moore. That story and others in less than 60 seconds. 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
7: 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Traffic starting to clear up on the highways. You had an earlier crash at 77 North just before Broadway. That's off in the right lane now. You're still slow approaching the accident. Slow traffic on the Jennings North between Harvard Denison and I-71. Also a crash Route 21 after I-76 in Summit County. 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
1: Here are three news weather forecasts from meteorologist Jessica Van Meter.
9: Chance for a stray shower this evening and then a little bit of clearing through the overnight hours. Temperatures drop to near 40 degrees, colder for areas further inland. We'll only make it into the 50s for your Thursday. We'll still see a mix of sun and clouds, mostly dry through the daylight hours. We will see the chance for a couple of stray showers returning into the evening.
1: It is 49 at your severe weather station. President Trump saying Project Freedom has been disbanded due to what he says, a pending deal with the Iranians. But there's been mixed messaging from the White House as to whether a deal is actually within reach. At a military Mother's Day event at the White House today, the president downplayed the conflict with Iran.
10: In the case of Iran, we're not going to let Iran have a nuclear weapon. And we're not going to let that happen. And we won't let that happen. And so we're dealing with people that want to make a deal very much. And we'll see whether or not they can make a deal that's satisfactory to us. We have it very much under control.
1: The Dow Jones Industrials Kind of like what they heard today, though. They're once again flirting with the 50,000 mark. Wall Street closed with stocks sharply higher today. S&P 500, NASDAQ ended the session at record highs. Again, this as eyes remain fixated on the war in Iran. A former pro baseball player who's also a local high school coach charged with rape, Stephen Smetana, is accused of sexually assaulting a 12-year-old in Parma Heights. Police say Smetana communicated with this girl by text messages, meeting her many times at a church, then driving her to the park where the sexual acts are alleged to have occurred. Smetana was arrested at his home in Geauga County. He played minor league baseball and was once head baseball coach at Berkshire High School. Cleveland Browns owner Dee Haslam has announced that back in 2021, she was diagnosed with a form of cancer called chronic lymphocytic leukemia, CLL, the most common form of leukemia in adults. No cure. But in hopes of finding a cure, Dee and Jimmy Haslam today announced they've made a $12.5 million investment to University Hospital Seidman Cancer Center and the Oxford Harrington Rare Disease Center.
11: What I love about the Harrington Discovery Institute and the Oxford Harrington Center is that they focus on orphan diseases and diseases that don't have a cure, and they spread it around to scientists all over the world, and it just, you're going to get high impact.
1: CLL, by the way, the same form of leukemia that took the life of the late Jim Donovan, the longtime voice of the Browns. Philanthropist, media mogul, and the founder of CNN, Ted Turner, has died. ABC's Lindsay Davis reports that Turner was not only a pioneer of cable TV programming, but he spoke his mind.
12: The billionaire had a way with words.
13: And it should just be a better service for people that want to know what's going on.
12: And a style all his own. He would earn the nickname the Mouth of the South for his colorful speech.
1: He dedicated a large portion of his fortune and gave to causes related to the environment. WTAM Money Matters brought to you by Mortosh Financial. The Dow Jones closing up 612, closing at 49,910. Standard & Poor's closed up 105, closing at 73,000. And the NASDAQ closed up 512. It closed at 25,838. 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
14: The Guardians seek to snap a three-game losing streak when they meet the Royals in Kansas City tonight. Joey Cantillo gets the start. 7:40 game time. 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
21: Hello!

0: Well, the first game of the second-round playoff series with the Pistons in the books, and it did not go the Cavaliers' way. Rafa Hernandez-Brito, Cavaliers bilingual broadcaster, equity ambassador, and about 13 other titles, joining me right now to talk about that game one. Hey, I'm going to go down a list of things. I just want to get your comment, and you can add to them, okay?
1: Mm-hmm.
0: The positive I'm pulling away from last night is we played poorly. The Pistons shot better than usual. And we were down big early, yet we still tied the game at 93-93 late. I believe that that shows we are the better team. And as soon as the Pistons don't shoot well, they are dead in the water. Your thoughts?
1: I totally agree with you. I think all the games that the Cavs have lost, all of them on the road, and we have lost the game because two games in Toronto, we lost them because we couldn't get the ball across half court. And then the other one, it was just a little brief run that Toronto had in the third, and the crowd got in there. So I think we have been the better team. I felt that we have been in every game. It's just a matter of those little things that they need to correct, like you just mentioned, just Toronto and Detroit shooting lights out. And the Cavs have one thing that they need to work on, that they don't have that extra bullet at home for this series. So they have to win one at Little Caesars Arena to have a chance to win the series.
0: All right, number two, game seven against Toronto, and again, game one against the Pistons. We were overwhelmed in the first half. Our tempo is not even close to the other teams in the first half. And that's a problem because we're behind for the first half of the game, and it kind of sets the tone.
1: Yeah, you know, game one the other night, yesterday, I'm not surprised in terms of we're on the road and we kind of have to work on getting the crowd out of the game. Game seven kind of surprised me because we were home and we had the crowd on our side and we still didn't come out as sharp as we should have. So that's something that they need to work on. And I'm pretty sure they've seen it on the video, Bloom Papi, and it's just a matter of just executing what you're looking at. Game one doesn't worry me too much because it's a plan where you're going to see what everybody has. Now we're going to see what kind of adjustments the Cavs have made. They made some really good adjustments on the go in game seven and game five. Let's see what they do now for tomorrow. But they got to take care of the ball. Bottom line.
0: Well, I'm getting to that. Number three, though, our help defense sucks. It just stinks. I mean, it's like we got guys standing around, and if their guy isn't doing anything, they just stand there. They don't come off their guy to help if somebody's beat at the top of the key. And the Pistons, I mean, if Donovan Mitchell got loose, three guys are swarming him as he goes to the bucket. We're not doing that. Our help defense has got to get better, Rafa.
1: Yeah, and that goes back to urgency. That goes back to what you're talking about, starting off well. That goes back to the fact that my wife was telling me yesterday, why are you screaming at James Harden to slide or to Mitchell to slide? Because, you know, I'm like,
0: yeah.
1: And I have to explain exactly what you just explained. But again, we are fighting, and we're in a fight against a team that is fighting for their lives. They were the number one seed. They got a little more pressure than we do, even though the Cavs are pressured. But I think we just have to bring it for 48 minutes. And in times during this playoff series, especially, even at home, we have not been able to keep the pedal to the metal, whatever the freaking saying is.
0: Yeah.
1: And we just have to play like we are the ones that have the urgency to win.
0: All right, building off that, point number four. Donovan and James cannot win one-on-one matchups. I mean, the postseason, they allow more grabbing. They allow more bumping. Mm-hmm. These guys can't win the one-on-ones. They're not quick enough or they're not physical enough. And when they do, Detroit's help defense swarms them.
1: Yep. And we have gotten into this isolation stuff. And I know the numbers and this day of analytics is probably working in terms of how many times the James Harden has the isolation play and everything. But you and I know that the Cavs are the better team when the ball moves offensively, when the final guy gets the extra pass and hits the open shot. Not all the shots are going to go in, but I think we need to not worry too much about the whistle. I think that the free throw disparity was a little too much last night. But James and Don need to have a little trust in the guys that are around them, and then that would open the lanes for them to continue doing what they know how to do with going to the basket and getting to the free throw line. So I think it's a team effort. I think it's a team thing that they have to look into, but I'm pretty sure and I have no doubt that Kenny Atkinson and the guys know exactly what they have to do. And going back to what we talked about, I don't think we have been out on any of the games that we have lost this postseason. And all we have to do is just continue to get a little couple of the breaks and the loose balls, and maybe Jimmy Neutron doesn't go crazy hitting five threes again and help Detroit. But I'm feeling good for tomorrow.
0: Talking to Rafa Hernandez, Brito, Cavaliers bilingual broadcaster. Number five, and this is the big one, turnovers. 12 turnovers in the first half. That led to more than 20 Detroit points. Mitchell and Harden combined for 6 first-half turnovers, had 10 of the team's 20. Harden had 7 by himself. Detroit, by comparison, only 12 turnovers for the game. So if you take a look at it, the Pistons scored 31 points off our turnovers, 15 in transition, and this was a 10-point game. We have got to take care of the ball.
1: That is the biggest problem, the fact that our mistakes get turned into points right away. And when you talk about the 20 mistakes we made for 31 points, Detroit only have 12 for 16 points. So it's not more than anything else, Broom Papi, is that most of the mistakes we had last night were kind of like on force. It's just like throwing passes to empty corners or that bounce pass in the middle, and then that usually turns into fast break points. So if we better the fact that on the road we're losing the points of turnover battles by almost half. It's like 24 points we give away on the road, and we only score 12 points on turnovers. That, I think, is the biggest discrepancy when it comes to adding up the numbers at the end of the night. The Cavs need to take care of the ball, and they need to do a better job punishing the Pistons for making mistakes.
0: Well, I'm going to give Toronto credit, and I'm going to give the Pistons credit, because, again, I think that swarming defense is making us
1: report.
0: Yeah, it's making us play faster offensively, and we're not comfortable with that. And when we play faster or rushed, we commit turnovers. Take a look at the Raptors series, Rafa. We committed 121 turnovers in that series. Harden was responsible for 36 of them. 36.
1: But you know what? We were successful when we gave them a little bit of their own medicine.
0: Right.
1: And forced them to play faster. We kept for a long time, we were just guarding and letting them run their offense. I think we need to do the same defensively, and I think we're better off in the transition game with what we have available. So that's the thing. You just need to even up those battles that happened during the paint, the points in the paint, the second chance points, and all that. And I think we got enough to win this series if we can just level up that battle of the turnovers.
0: All right. Last but not least, Cade Cunningham went to the bench. I think about 6:32 to play in the fourth quarter. The Pistons were up by 18 at one point. They hadn't trailed, and all of a sudden, boom, it's tied up. J.B. Bickerstaff puts him right back in. I'm sure he wanted to rest him longer, but he put him right back in, and it was pretty much game over. At the same time, Donovan Mitchell was out, and I think he sat, I'm not totally correct on this, but I think he sat another minute and a half to 2 minutes. I'm sitting there going, Kenny, what are you doing? What are you doing?
1: Yeah,
0: getting back in. I felt, from a maybe a coaching standpoint, JB made the right call, and it paid dividends for the Pistons.
1: Yeah, and it paid dividends also that Jalen Duren woke up at the right time when we tied the game at 96. I think that's he had like a 6-0 run on his own, and that helped a little bit. Again, it's just the fact, those are the little things the little adjustments you need to do right on the mark, on the go. And those are the things that we were good at home, not as good at on the road. So hopefully, they kind of picked on the things, like you said, and just Cunningham won't beat us. It's just we cannot let, Robinson go crazy and Tobias Harris has the night of his life again, and then Jalen Duren being Jalen Duren. So I think there is a path to victory. I hate to be political here on election time, but there is a path to victory for the Cavs, but it all starts with taking care of the ball.
0: Yeah, I totally agree. All right, Rafa, thanks so much for joining me. All right, Rafa Hernandez, Brito, Cavs bilingual broadcaster. And I'll tell you another point from this game. Thomas Bryant imploded on us in the fourth. I think it was 9 minutes left to go, 3-point game. He misses a dunk. I mean, you could say it got blocked, but come on, man. You got a dunk there. Then he misses a pass out of bounds. Pistons got a rebound off a missed free throw. I don't think he boxed out. 8-0 run by the Pistons. And, it's just one of those games where you sit there and you fight back, and then all of a sudden it just sort of unravels. Let's get some traffic, then your weather. Mike, how's it looking?
2: 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Still dealing with some slow traffic on the Jennings North between Harvard Denison and I-71. A crash off in the right lane, 77 North before Broadway. That still has some stop-and-go traffic approaching. 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
4: Mostly cloudy overnight, a low of 41. Mostly sunny tomorrow with a high on Thursday of 56. And then partly sunny Friday, some afternoon rain. Friday's high around 63.
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0: You know, just finishing up the Cavaliers conversation, Imove, I wanted to hit you with a couple of things. First of all, watching that game last night, it just reminded me of reasons why I dislike the product that the NBA puts out. Do you notice after every call, whoever the foul is called on, that guy goes up to the referee, arms out, whining, complaining, bitching about the call?
15: It happens all the time, yes.
0: When are they going to put a stop to this? That would be like a batter in a Major League Baseball game after every strike turning around and arguing with the umpire. If they did that, what would happen? They'd be ejected, right?
15: They would be ejected,
0: okay,
15: yes.
0: Okay, why aren't they teeing guys up or throwing them out for this stuff?
15: I'm sick of it. I wonder just why they, what they think they're going to accomplish by doing that.
0: Exactly.
15: Have they ever turned it over because somebody was like, you know what, they brought logic and reason to the argument, you know?
0: Yeah, and in the postseason, I'm going to get to this, you're allowed to basically assault somebody on a basketball court. So what are you complaining about? You're getting away with murder as it is. Mm-hmm. But every call, I mean, how many times last night did you see a player pleading with an official after the call?
15: It was nonstop.
0: Nonstop. All right. Now, I talk about how they don't call fouls in the postseason and how it ruins games by taking the skill out of it. In talking to Rafa, I brought up Donovan Mitchell can't win one-on-ones. This is why. You've got one of the most highly skilled players in the NBA who can't get loose because in the postseason, they allow grabbing and pushing and hip blocking and everything else. We are limiting one of the most talented guys in the NBA at a time when we should want his full talent to be on display. You following me here?
15: Yeah, absolutely, yes.
0: And this is my biggest issue with the NBA. Why would you want to neutralize a guy like Donovan Mitchell? You should want him out there spin moving and hitting a jumper. You should want him driving to the hoop. He does it better than anybody in the NBA, but he can't get loose because they allow these guys to basically hug you playing defense.
15: And I know you're not singling out Donovan Mitchell as far as the one that complains and whines after fouls, but maybe no. That's why, in particular, in his case, why he is, because he can't play the way he's normally used to playing during the regular season because they're just calling it different.
0: Yeah. Now let's get to the help defense. Another thing I talked with Rafa, our help defense is terrible. Dwayne Wade on Cade Cunningham. I mean, I saw time after time, Cade Cunningham get past Dwayne Wade, and yet not one of our other defenders came off their guy, slid into the lane, and picked him up. But you see the Pistons doing it. Whenever Donovan does get loose, or Harden would get loose, you'd have two or three guys just convene on him at the same time. We don't do that. Like, I'm sitting there watching our guys just stand by the guy they're defending, kind of like, well, here's my guy. I'm good. My guy ain't loose. And until that mentality goes out the window, we're going to continue to struggle.
15: Do you think that comes back to Kenny Atkinson? Doesn't he have to get in these guys' ear and say, hey, listen, you know this is going to happen. Where are you at?
0: You would think. And along those same lines, what I just said about allowing the grabbing and the pushing and the hip checking, why don't we do it? Which brings me to this, my final point. This happened in the Raptors series. It's happening now in the Pistons series. Those two teams, let's equate this to a fight, okay? We all know people that if they get in a fight, you're pretty much going to have to kill them. They're nuts, mm-hmm. Okay? If you're fighting a guy who's got that mentality and you don't have the same mentality, you're in trouble. Let's equate that to the basketball game. The Raptors and the Pistons are playing like they're willing to die out there on the court to get a win. We're not. And that's been the difference. And we barely survived the Raptors. This is where it gets to, why aren't we pushing and shoving? Why aren't we grabbing? If they're going to allow it, take advantage of it. It's almost like we don't do what we're allowed to do in order to get a win. And when it comes to intensity, matching that other team, until we get that mentality of, I'm willing to die out here on the court, we're going to be in trouble. because the other guy's willing to.
15: And we know that the Cavaliers are capable of that. We saw it in Game 7 versus the Raptors, especially that third
0: quarter.
15: That second half. I mean, Donovan Mitchell was diving into the crowd, getting this and that. I don't know why they can't bring that same intensity across the board for every single game, because obviously they excel when they do that.
0: I picked the Cavs in 6. I'm going to change my pick. I'm not coming off the Cavs. I do think we did not play a good game last night. I think the Pistons played one of their best games, and this thing was tied late, 93-93. Mm-hmm. I still think we win, but it's definitely going to go 7. I don't see this thing wrapping up at 6. I picked the Cavs in 6. I'm still sticking with the Cavs, but I'm picking them in 7 now. What do you feel after one's in the books?
15: I feel like, you know, they're 0-4 on the road so far in the playoffs. They have to obviously win one. They can, but they haven't so far. It seems like they just have a hard time closing out. I still think Pistons maybe in 6.
0: You know, to your point, when it got tied 93-93, it's almost like we exhaled and relaxed, and the next thing you know, it was over.
15: And that was enough.
0: Yeah. And this is where we get back to, you got to keep the intensity. You got to be flying all over the court. You can't take a breath in the postseason, because if you do, it could be a 10-0 run. It could be a 10-0. You know, I talked about Thomas Bryant missing that dunk, kind of got blocked. Mm-hmm. I think they went on a 9-0 run after that. It's something little. You got to keep that focus. You got to keep that intensity. And, I mean, we'll match it here and there, but we don't match it for the duration of the game. And unless we do, we're going to be talking about another second-round exit. I still feel confident, though. As I'm looking at you, I get the idea that you do not.
15: There's just no way the Cavaliers are ever going to win any game in the series if Harden plays the way he did last night. I mean, just, what was it, 7 turnovers he had? He's like a turnover machine. Yeah.
0: You know, there was an amazing stat with him in all the playoff. I think he's played in, like, let's just say 181 playoff games, and 44 of them he's had more turnovers, I think, than shots or something crazy like that. I hit the stat earlier in the show. No, you can't. I mean, you can't. And he wants to play slow. You can't play slow at this level. They're just simply not going to allow you. I want to give you a little reminder. We've got a Guardians Day game against the Royals coming up tomorrow, so I'll be coming on late after that game. I'm probably thinking, 4:30, 5 o'clock, but either way, I'll be coming on after the Guardians game tomorrow, that fourth and final game against the Kansas City Royals. And a little reminder, I mentioned Rafa earlier. He is my guest on Guardians Game Day. This guy can do it all. Basketball, baseball, soccer. Go take a look at his resume. Seriously. Look up Rafa Hernandez Brito. This guy has literally seen it all. Guardians Game Day with Rafa coming up next, right here on WTAM 1100.
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4: Good evening. I'm Tom Moore. This is the 6:30 report. Your 3 News forecast: a mostly cloudy overnight and a low of 41. Tomorrow, mostly sunny, getting up to 56. Partly sunny with some afternoon rain Friday, with a high of Friday of 63. Right now, it is 49 at your severe weather station. Iran says it's reviewing a U.S. plan to end the war. Iran's foreign ministry spokesman confirmed the government is reviewing the plan, which is a reported one-page memorandum of understanding. It sets a framework to end the war and start negotiations on Iran's nuclear program. Jimmy and Dee Haslam giving over $12 million to university hospitals and an affiliated partnership to help with research and drug development into a form of leukemia, one that Dee Haslam today confirmed she was diagnosed with 5 years ago. Metter High School head softball coach Joe Bondra on leave. The Metter schools say they're investigating an anonymous concern. No indication what the concern is. The Metter schools say they won't say out of a respect for employee privacy. A former minor league baseball player and former coach at Berkshire High School in Geauga County accused of raping a 12-year-old girl in Parma Heights. Parma Heights police say Stephen Smetana was arrested earlier this week. Former Cleveland police officer Richard Strunk facing 25 felony counts involving child sexual abuse material. Strunk was a Cleveland police officer for 20 years until he left because of a medical termination. He recently resigned from a part-time position as a Cleveland school crossing guard. Media titan and, well, quite a very rich man, Ted Turner, dead at the age of 87. Turner founded CNN back in 1980. He's credited for starting the 24-hour cable news cycle. The outspoken billionaire also owned TBS, the Atlanta Braves, and the Atlanta Hawks. He was also married to actress Jane Fonda for 10 years. I'm Tom Moore. Listen for our next news at the top of the hour when you set a preset on the free iHeartRadio app to WTAM 1100.
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0: Well, the Royals are gunning for their sixth straight victory tonight, while the Guardians are again heading in the wrong direction. The Royals can record a sixth straight win by handing the visiting Guardians their fourth consecutive loss tonight. Now, Kansas City lost eight in a row from April 12th through the 20th, but is 10-3 since. The Royals have also outscored their opponents 63-39 during their current 9-2 stretch, which includes holding the Guardians to a two-run homer in Monday's 6-2 victory and a three-run shot in that 5-3 win from Tuesday. Kansas City star Bobby Witt Jr., two more hits Tuesday. He's batting .313 in his past 16 games. Cole Reagan's taking the mound for them. He has been erratic, inconsistent this season. 1-4 with a 5.29 ERA tonight. The left-hander, 2024 All-Star, has yielded 10 home runs in 32 and a third innings this season. Now to your Guardians. We've managed just 6 runs during this 3-game skid. We've lost 7 of 10. We've now totaled 9 hits through the first 2 of this set and briefly led Tuesday because of Rhys Hoskins' 3-run home run, but of course could not hold that lead. Talking baseball time, Guardians bilingual broadcaster Rafa Hernandez Brito joining me. You know, our offensive woes, Rafa, can't be traced to the young guys. It's the veterans, Jose, Kwan, and Manzardo. What do you think's going on with these three guys?
1: You know, with Jose, Carlos and I have been talking about it, Blundati. It sounds like he's trying to hit the grand slam every time he gets to the plate, even with the bases empty. And he's struggling a little bit in just being the Jose Ramirez that he has been. I noticed in a series, I think it was against the A's, where the three guys in front of him have walked, and he popped up the first pitch, you know, trying to do the extra one. So I'm not worrying in terms of Jose Ramirez because I know he's going to snap out of it. With Kwan, Carlos had mentioned in our broadcast that he's not really lifting the ball. He did have a couple of nights where he was making really good contacts, really good foul balls. But at the end of the day, you know, these are the guys that it's surprisingly enough, we're in first place with all the three guys that you just mentioned who were the leaders offensively last season. So I would say I like where they are, even though it's been taking a while. And like Manzardo in his case, he's almost sentenced to be below 250 for the rest of the season if he doesn't really heat up pretty soon.
0: When you take a look at these three guys, Ramirez is hitting 212, Kwan 211, Manzardo 202. These guys were our three best hitters from a year ago. The power production's not there either. Home runs, Kwan has 1, Jose 6, Manzardo 2. If you project Manzardo over the entire season, he's projected to hit 9 home runs with 44 RBIs. Last year, he had 27 home runs with 70 RBIs. If you project Jose's numbers over the entire season, 26 home runs, 61 RBIs, he was 30-85 in 2025. So these guys are way below their offensive output from last year, and of course, Kwan way below average-wise. And here's the crux of it, Rafa. All the guys that we needed to step up, Schneeman, DeLauder, Angel Martinez, Rocchio, they have. All these guys are playing at their highest levels. If we just had those three guys I talked about playing 3/4 of what they're capable of, this team wouldn't be, you know, 26th out of 30 teams with batting average and 20th in runs scored. It would be much better.
1: Bro, all that, and then you throw the amazing starting pitching that we have had, and for moments we had really good runs on the reliever side. So that's the part that makes me feel that this is going to turn, because there's no way Jose Ramirez is going to hit 212 the rest of the season. Manzardo is going to need to get better. I know, you know, he strikes out. He's leading the team in strikeouts. So that's something that has to change, even though he's made really good contact in this road trip. And Kwan, I don't know how much it is him trying to concentrate on his defense, center field, that has taken away his approach at the plate. But again, between Jose and Kwan, I would put money on the fact that they're not going to hit what they're hitting right now, the low 200s.
0: Talking baseball, Guardians bilingual broadcaster Rafa Hernandez Brito. Let's get away from the game for a second. I want to talk something fun with you. You've been to so many ballparks. Your resume is long. It's extensive. I wanted to ask you, what is the most amazing thing, skill-wise, feet-wise, that you've ever witnessed on a baseball field at a ballpark, whether it happened during a game, before a game, whatever it may be? Does anything come to mind?
1: You know, I hate to date myself on this one, but the 1979 World Series, I will never forget. And the more I grown and the older I got and the more baseball I have watched, it just becomes even bigger and amazing, which was that throw that Dave Parker had to Gary Carter to throw out. I forget who he threw out of the plate. And to see that, you know, as a Latino fan, obviously Roberto Clemente is our Tiger Woods, is our everybody. And to see Dave Parker also from the Pirates make that strike throw from right field all the way to the plate, that's something that as a kid, I was blown away, and the more I watch the replay, it just looks even bigger and stronger, the throw that Dave Parker threw there. And then, you know, as a fan, as a Yankee fan, I saw many, many things. But that throw by Dave Parker was just unbelievable to see that a human can actually throw that accurate and that strong.
0: The reason I'm asking you that is because I was thinking the other night about my experience at the 1994 All-Star Game. Ironically enough, you're talking about the Pirates, Dave Parker. It was at, you know, Three River Stadium in Pittsburgh, the All-Star Game. I watched Ozzie Smith, shortstop for the Cardinals, in practice before the actual game. Field, and I sat there counting, I believe it was 33 straight ground balls, and they weren't all to him. He was moving left and right. I watched him field 33 straight ground balls and throw to second base like he was turning to without ever looking at second base. And the second baseman was timing every throw. It wasn't like he was just standing on the bag waiting. Ozzie would catch the ball and throw it across his body under his left arm so quick without ever looking, and Rafa, every throw was on the money. 33 in a row. I couldn't believe it. I'm standing at third base watching this in total awe.
1: It is amazing what these guys can do. Now that you mentioned the shortstop position, next time Omar Vizquel is in town, I'm going to have him show you how he takes the throw. And the ball doesn't even go into his glove, and he throws to first. It is unbelievable. Ozzie Smith used to do the same thing. And just, like, wait for the ball, like, put the glove, but it kind of just bounced into his bare hand so they could throw it. And those guys are just incredible to see. Even nowadays, I don't think there are many kids playing the professional ball right now that have that kind of skills, especially at the shortstop position.
0: Yeah, talking baseball, Guardians bilingual broadcaster Rafa Hernandez-Brito. I've got another one for you, Municipal Stadium. This would have been 88, I believe. I was a student at Kent State. I was in the broadcasting program. I got credentials. I come. The Athletics are in town. The Bash brothers, Canseco and McGuire. I believe 88 or 89. What was McGuire's rookie year when he set the record for home runs with 48? Was that 89?
1: I think 89, I believe.
0: Okay, it was 89. And I am standing 3 feet away filming with my camera him do soft toss into a net, McGuire. I've never seen that kind of bat speed. And the sound the ball made coming off the bat, I'd never heard that in my entire life. To be that close to it and see a guy, what was he, 6'8" at the time, hitting a baseball that hard, I was blown away.
1: And the way the ball jumped off their bat, too, it's just unbelievable.
0: Yeah, I mean, totally unbelievable. All right, getting to the Royals. This team is red hot. What's this Guardians team got to do to turn this around the last two games of the season? Joey Cantillo going tonight.
1: It's amazing to see now that Williams lost two games, Messick lost a game. So now the reality of the marathon comes to play. And the Guardians have been doing everything they can to win games, you know. So I think it's just a little luck, a little better hitting from those three guys that you mentioned to get the ball rolling. And obviously for De Lauder and Schneeman and Martinez to stay hot. Rocchio has been playing awesome. Bassana, it looks like he finally got his first hit, and now he sees the ball a little bigger. So they just have to continue. You know, I hate to be the Steven Bott of the Blue and Papi show, but they just have to continue playing well. You know, I like what I'm seeing, man. It's the only way to put it. It's just not, sometimes, you know, the big guy, the big guns haven't been hitting, and that's the result of just going back to another, like, what is it, three games now that they're down. So we still have a chance. It's a four-game series, so get out of there with two wins and come back home.
0: All right, Rafa, thanks for the time as always, buddy. I appreciate it, okay?
1: You got it, man.
0: All right, that is Talking Baseball with Rafa Hernandez-Brito, Guardians bilingual broadcaster. Now, just a reminder, I said this in the beginning, we have managed just 6 runs during their 3-game skid. Losers in 7 of 10. We have totaled 9 hits through the first 2 of this set. That's what we got to do. I mean, we need the hits, but we got to score some runs because that has been hindering us big time throughout the course of the season. I went over the numbers earlier. We got a .230 team batting average. That's 26th out of 30 teams in Major League Baseball, and we've scored 151 runs. That is 20th. So we needed the young guys to step up coming into the season. They have. We need our 3 best hitters from last year who have kind of gone AWOL to reappear and just do what we know they're capable of doing. This is the Union Home Mortgage Guardians Game Day on WTAM 1100 and 106.9.
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0: I'm going to go with the Phillies' Bryce Harper, who's still hitting bombs. Last night, his eighth and ninth of the season.
22: That one's hit well. Out toward right center field. Going back is Thomas. Out toward the wall. Gone! Home run, Bryce Harper! His eighth of the year. And the Phillies have taken a 1-0 lead. Fly ball, center field. Gelof going back. Out toward the wall to the 401 side. He jumps! And he, did he catch it? I don't know if he did. He missed it. Everybody's kind of dancing around the bags. It's a two-run home run for Harper. His second home run of the game.
0: Bryce had a really good game. 3-for-4 on the night, 3 runs scored, 3 RBIs. He's currently batting .286 on the season. He now has 372 home runs in his career, along with 1,074 RBIs. This is the Union Home Mortgage Guardians Game Day on WTAM 1100 and 106.9.
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1: Your winners today, I'm going to actually give you two, and they're both managers. I'm going to go with Walt Weiss, manager of the Braves. First year managing them. Of course, he has had an unsuccessful tenure as a Rockies manager. But with the Braves, everything's going really, really well. He served 8 years as Brian Snitker's bench coach. He takes over, and they're off to one of the best starts in franchise history. The Braves have already built an 8.5-game cushion. They're threatening to run away with the NL East, and they're coming off an 86-loss campaign in 2025. They were expected to bounce back a little bit this year, but Weiss has them playing dominant baseball right now. So Walt Weiss, one of your winners today. And I'm also going to mention Craig Stammen of the Padres. Something of a surprise hire by the Padres, who sit there at 20-14 and also within distance of the Dodgers at the top of the NL West. If you take a look at the Padres' current run differential of -1, it tells you they've been a little lucky to date, but that doesn't change the standings, and it doesn't change the job that Craig Stammen has done with the Padres. Again, two winners for you today. Your loser today, Framber Valdez, Tigers pitcher. He gave up 3 home runs and 10 runs over 3-plus innings. That's bad enough. But then you go to the 4th and final inning of his pitching last night. He gives up a home run to Contreras, then another one to Abreu. The 3rd batter of the inning, Trevor Story, hits him in the back on the first pitch. The bench is empty. The bullpen's empty. And, of course, he gives the answer after the game of, well, it just got away from me. Framber, we're not that stupid. You just gave up back-to-back home runs. You gave up 10 runs in 4 innings. You were ticked off, and you hit him on purpose. Just man up and admit it. And, oh, by the way, when all the benches, you know, cleared and they got out there on the field, Framber was hiding in the very back. If you're going to start it, get right up in there in the front and try to finish it. 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
1: Let's go around the diamond. The San Diego Padres with a win over the Giants today. Also, the White Sox right now trailing to the LA Angels. That game is still going on. Atlanta losing to the Mariners as of right now. A couple of finals. Tampa Bay over Toronto 3-0. Milwaukee beating St. Louis 6-2. The Dodgers by 10 over the Astros 12-2. I'm going to have the pitching matchups after the news presented by the Claiborne Auto Stores. 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
10: 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It's 7 o'clock. I'm Tom Moore. That story and others in less than 60 seconds. 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
11: 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You're all clear on 71, the Jennings Freeway, and 77. A crash in Summit County slowing things down. That's blocking the right.

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1: Your 3 News weather forecast from meteorologist Jessica Van Meter.
2: A chance for a stray shower this evening and then a little bit of clearing tonight. Temperatures drop to about 40 degrees, a little colder for areas further inland. Well below average on Thursday, temperatures only make it into the mid-50s for most of us. Call it a mix of sun and clouds through the day. We'll see a chance for showers returning through the evening.
1: It is 49 at your severe weather station. The U.S. and Iran are negotiating over a memo aimed at ending the standoff in the Strait of Hormuz. ABC's Stephen Portnoy has more on the talks between the U.S. and Iran.
3: Well, officials familiar with the matter tell ABC News a one-page agreement that's currently on the table would see Iran easing its grip on the Strait of Hormuz and the U.S. gradually lifting its blockade of ships heading to or from Iranian ports. The agreement would be implemented over a 30-day period, setting a timeline for both sides to work out a more comprehensive deal that would focus on Iran's nuclear ambitions.
1: Jimmy and Dee Haslam donating $12.5 million to cancer research, and with good reason. Dee Haslam confirming today she's been battling a form of leukemia for the past 5 years. She says that's why the donation to the Oxford Harrington Rare Disease Center and the University Hospital Seidman Cancer Center was made.
4: With CLL and knowing what Harrington was doing, it was just a perfect fit for our family to invest in UH.
1: Former Cleveland police officer Richard Strunk facing 25 felony counts involving child sexual abuse material. Strunk was a Cleveland police officer for 20 years until he left because of a medical termination. Recently, he resigned from a part-time position as a Cleveland school crossing guard. And if you were hoping to see Kentucky Derby winner Golden Temple go for the Triple Crown, well, they were not going to be entering that horse in the Preakness. For the latest headlines at the top and bottom of the hour, set a preset on the free iHeartRadio app to WTAM 1100. I'm Tom Moore.
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0: Taking a look at your starting lineups, you've got Angel Martinez leading off the Guardians playing left field, followed by DeLauder at DH. Ramirez batting third and playing third. Reese Hoskins in the four hole playing at first base. David Fry in right field. Then it's going to be Schneeman at second. Rocchio at shortstop. Hedges catching and Halpin in center field. For Kansas City, Garcia, Witt, Thomas, Perez, Pasquantino, Marte, Collins, Lofton, and Diaz. That's going to do it for me. Coming up, Hall of Famer Tom Hamilton and Jim Rosenhaus. Have a good night.

0: Coming up on Guardians Warm-Up, Tom Hamilton checks in with manager Stephen Vogt as the Guardians look to get back on the winning track tonight here in Kansas City. And we'll visit with Guardians utility man David Fry coming up on Guardians Warm-Up.
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0: Good evening, everyone. Welcome to the Bet365 Guardians warm-up show. Tonight, we're at Kauffman Stadium in Kansas City, where the Guardians will take on the Kansas City Royals. It is Game 3 of a four-game series. Jim Rosenhaus, along with you, we're about a half hour prior to tonight's first pitch. Guardians trying to bounce back after dropping three in a row now. Last night, the Royals with a 5-3 win. And as a result, Cleveland slipped below the 500 mark, but still atop the American League Central Division with an 18-19 record, tied with the Tigers. But the Royals, they have been playing great baseball as they went again last night to improve to two games under the 500 mark, and they're now just a half game behind Cleveland in the battle for that top spot in the division. Joey Cantillo, Cole Reagan's a battle of lefties tonight. Stay with us. We'll have more to come after this.
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6: The pitch, swing and a drive, deep left center field by Fry. This ball is gone. David Fry with a two-run home run into the seats in left center. He gets a rare start against a right-hander and pounds a two-run homer to left center off Michael Wacha.
0: Welcome back to Guardians warm-up. David Fry is joining us. A home run in Monday night series opener here in Kansas City. And David, it seems like you've been swinging the bat real well for a little while now. And what is it like to try and get into a season sometimes when you're not really sure when the playing time is going to come and how often it is, but you've managed to hit a hot stretch here? How do you get to that point?
7: Yeah, just working. Like the first 3 years of my career in the big leagues has kind of been that of, you don't really know when playing time's coming. You just have to stay ready. And our hitting coaches have done a really good job of helping me out, staying ready and working on some swing stuff. And, yeah, it's felt good recently.
0: You mentioned 3 years now at this level. Does that give you, if you don't get the hits right away or the results right away, is it a little bit easier to deal with and know that it's coming?
7: Yeah, for sure. Obviously, whenever you're new and you want to do stuff right away, and obviously you kind of always do, but just kind of learning that, you know, like joy and like peace aren't going to come through results. You know, it's just, it's process and you got to work. And especially when the playing time's not every day, you can't just expect to go out there and get three hits and it's just going to come that easy. But you just got to keep working and know results are coming.
0: You had your moments a season ago, but I know it was challenging for you. What have you noticed that's different at the plate this year as you get deeper into it?
7: Yeah, it's just kind of getting back to having a good plan and executing that plan. And even early on when, like, hits weren't falling, still felt like I was taking walks and able to find ways on base to help the guys win. And now that hits are starting to drop, it obviously it, it looks better, but it's kind of felt that way all year. Like, I feel a little more like myself. And then, yeah, just getting to play defense this year, is it kind of takes your mind off things, and you don't think about every single swing that you had because you can only hit.
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10: Let's peek at the numbers. Game 3 in Kansas City. The Royals are favorite tonight. They're minus 135, and the total is 7.5. And let's go to a money line play. Going to go back to an old faithful here. We've hit on the New York Mets in the past week. Going to take them on the money line again over the Rockies. Now, Colorado has dropped 5 straight games. 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
8: Welcome back. We're joined by David Fry on Guardians Warm-Up. David, you mentioned defense before the break, and we've seen you a lot in the outfield and in spring training, a lot of catching. For you, is it just a matter of trying to stay ready at a bunch of different spots because you never know?
7: Yeah, 100%. That's what it is. Especially when you're not starting every day, you don't know what position you're going into that day. And so working with JT in the outfield a bunch, just staying ready out there, that seems to be where I've gotten a decent amount of starts. And then every day working with Sandy and Tony on staying sharp catching for whenever, like, either coming into a game late or getting a start at catcher. So, yeah, just a lot of work and trying to stay ready.
8: You made some good plays in the outfield, and I know that might be the one that's newest to you defensively. How much do you enjoy it out there, and what are some of the pluses of being out there in the outfield?
7: Yeah, I enjoy it. Like, it's not like, you know, when you're growing up and it's outfield, you get no action. Like, there's a lot of stuff that happens out there. It's fun being out there with Quan. Like, we'll talk and joke around out there, but he's also a huge help, you know. He's obviously got 4 gold gloves. He knows what he's doing out there, and kind of gives you more confidence, like, when he's telling you something, like, hey, he knows what he's talking about, and kind of just listen. And he's been a huge help for me out there.
8: And let's back up. You mentioned when you're young, nobody wants to play the outfield because there's no action. When does that change, you think?
7: I would say maybe high school or college. I mean, it starts to be like, you can't just stick a bad athlete out there. Like, you have to be able to catch the ball. And yeah, it's a little different now.
8: Hey, team-wise, the team, it looks like they're still trying to find that real solid group, but some positives. What are you seeing positive-wise that says, hey, this team's going to be able to hang in there and do some damage later?
7: Yeah, I think it's been a little bit of everything. Like, kind of like always, our pitching is always really, really good, and our young starters have been awesome. Obviously, Bybee, Gavin has been unbelievable, and then Parker's off to an incredible start. And so that's kind of how our organization the last 5-6 years has kind of got started. And so pitching has been great, and then some of our young hitters have really, like, made some adjustments and, like, some jumps this year, with, like, Rocchio and Angel have been outstanding. Obviously, we have, like, our core group of guys in the middle of the lineup that are always going to hit, and we know that. But some, like, young guys, they're like, yeah, these guys have kind of figured it out. It's not like, oh, I hope I stay in the big leagues. They know they're big leaguers, and they made some really good adjustments, and they look awesome to start.
8: And there's some rookies on this team. It wasn't that long ago that you were trying to find your way as a young player. What are some of the keys to making a Chase DeLauder, a Travis Pezzana, make sure that they're comfortable and feel like they can contribute here?
7: Yeah, I mean, obviously, kind of, it was funny. I was joking with somebody the other day. Usually in my role, when guys get called up, I try to talk through guys and, like, how to pinch hit, how to come off the bench, and kind of watching the game and not just sit there like, oh, I'm watching a game. Oh, I'm in the game. What do I do now? Didn't really have to do that with Chase or Brazana because they're going to play every day. But yeah, just making sure those guys know that, like, hey, they belong with us. We want them at the plate when the big situation comes up. Like, our whole team is confident in them getting the job done. And I think they know that. They've always been really good players, and I think they know that. And just reminding them that, like, hey, everybody here wants you at the plate in that big spot.
8: David, always good to have you on. Thank you.
7: Yeah, thank you. Appreciate it.
8: That's David Fry. Stay tuned. More to come after this.
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20: Stray shower possible this evening, and then we'll have a little bit of clearing through the overnight hours. Temperatures near 40 degrees, a little colder further inland. We'll keep cool temperatures around for Thursday. Mid-50s is about as good as most of us will do. We'll have a little bit of sunshine in the mix, and we should hold off on any rain potential until later in the evening. In the 3 News Weather Center, I'm meteorologist Jessica Van Meter.
0: Meanwhile, here in Kansas City, looks like a nice night, albeit cool, shaping up once again as the Guardians and Royals meet in Game 3 of the series, and Tom Hamilton will talk about it with manager Stephen Vogt on the KeyBank Manager Show next.
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0: Hi again, everybody, with Cleveland manager Stephen Vogt. This time, Hamilton, welcome. It's the manager show
1: brought to you by KeyBank. You've run into a red-hot ball club, and pretty amazing what they've done, Voter. This is 14 consecutive starts where they've had at least five innings from their starter. Boy, that's a game-changer for your bullpen, isn't it?
2: Yeah, no doubt. They're playing really well right now. I think it's all about when you run into teams, it seems like. And they're doing a lot of things really well over there. But we've been in both these games, and we're going to turn it around tonight.
1: Sure seems like these clubs mirror each other in a lot of ways.
2: Yeah, they're very similar. Built very similarly, play the similar game of baseball. But that's why it's always fun when we play these guys. That's why it's always even. And, we got two more chances to even out the series.
1: You know, you have two players in particular that you would buy a ticket just to watch them. Obviously, we see him every day, Jose Ramirez. Bobby Witt's in that category, too. What do you like about him?
2: I think Bobby Witt's he's very similar to Jose in that he's just a good baseball player. I mean, he can hit the ball out of the ballpark. He can steal bases. He plays great defense. Just has a high baseball IQ. Bobby Witt's one of the best young baseball players we have in this game. And I wish he was in a different division so I didn't have to watch him 13 times. But, just knows the game and plays it the right way.
1: All right, Voter, let's talk a little bit about your ball club. Yeah, at least got six innings from Gavin Williams. Is your pen maybe in better shape than it's been for a while?
2: Yeah, we've had some days off for, especially the leverage guys have had a few days off, which usually doesn't translate into good results. But, everybody's well rested for the most part. Colin Holderman has been outstanding for us this road trip. I mean, just taking the bulk of innings and been throwing a ton of strikes. So it's been really fun to watch him. And that was huge what he did for us last night to take those two innings and keep us in that ballgame.
1: Boy, the one thing about your offense, it's either really good or you really scuffle. Six runs a game in your wins, two runs a game in your losses. Any way for that to be explained?
2: I think it just depends on the other team's starting pitcher, to be honest. I mean, you look at this road trip. We come out 10 runs, 14 runs, and and then we haven't scored the last three games, it seems like. So it can be a little hit or miss, and I think for us, it's just continuing to develop. I think our hitters are getting better. We're seeing a lot of good things trending in the right direction. We've run into the last three games. It's been three, we call them nibblers, and that's not necessarily a bad thing, but they live on the edges of the strike zone. And as our hitters are learning, we can't be putting those balls into play. We either need to swing through them or take them, and we're going to continue to grow. And this offense is better than it was a year ago, and it's going to continue to be that way, and it's going to continue to grow. And there's going to be some frustrating nights, just like every team has frustrating nights. But I really like the direction of this offense.
1: Looks like Rhys Hoskins and David Fry are starting to get a little bit hot. They've had more playing time here consistently, and we're seeing a pretty big road trip from Rhys.
2: Yeah, Rhys has had a great road trip, and David has as well. And I think, for when you're a right-handed hitter and you play on a team that has 18 left-handed hitters, there's not a ton of playing time there. But, both those guys have been working tremendously hard when they're not in the lineup. They're working hard every day. It's been really fun to see them start to get some results and start to feel like themselves.
1: What is the deal here with Cole Ragans? He's striking everybody out, but he's also walking a lot of people and giving up a lot of home runs.
2: Yeah, I mean, he's been through a couple injuries the last few years. And whenever that happens, your body changes. And we know that Cole Ragans is one of the best pitchers in the league, and he's got some really good stuff. Maybe the command has been off a little bit. We got to get him in the strike zone. He will leave some stuff over the plate for us to hit. But if we take our walks and hand the baton to the next guy, it should be a good night for us.
1: Because he's left-handed, is that why Kwani and Travis Bazzana are out?
2: These are both workload off days. And, obviously, if you're facing a lefty, you want those guys out of the lineup on that type of a night. Sure. Same thing we do with Chase and Manzo and others. So these are scheduled days off for both of them. And, gives the other guys a chance to go out and help us win.
1: That's Cleveland manager Stephen Vogt. Tom Hamilton inviting you to stay tuned. Cleveland and the Royals next on the Cleveland Clinic Radio Network.
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0: About 10 minutes away from tonight's first pitch here at Kauffman Stadium in Kansas City. Welcome back to the Bet365 Guardians warm-up show. Time for the pitching matchup. It's left-hander Joey Cantillo for the Guardians, 1-1 with an earned run average of 3.67. That's after seven starts, and assistant pitching coach Brad Goldberg says Cantillo's growth has been impressive.
10: Biggest thing that's impressed us with Joe is that he's not—he's no longer the guy that, you know, comes up and gets a few starts here and there. Teams are actually game planning and know who Joey Cantillo is. So Joey's adjustments on the fly, game by game, having to use the full arsenal, done a better job controlling the running game, just becoming like a pro and like a guy we can rely on more often has been really fun to watch. And there's still a lot of growth left to go for Joe.
0: Six games, including three career starts against KC, Cantillo's 2-1 with an earned run average of 1.61. He'll be opposed by lefty Cole Reagans, 1-4 on the year, an earned run average of 5.29. And over his career, the Guardians have had some success against Reagans. He's only 1-3 with an ERA of 5.33 over six starts. That's your pitching matchup. That'll do it for Guardians warm-up. Stay tuned. Starting lineups and first pitch come your way next.
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22: Good evening once again, everyone. Welcome back to Kauffman Stadium, Kansas City. Guardians and the Royals getting ready for Game 3 of this four-game series. 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First for Cleveland and manager Stephen Vogt. Leading things off, Angel Martinez, the left fielder. Chase DeLauder, the designated hitter, bats second. Hitting third, Jose Ramirez at third base with Reese Hoskins batting cleanup at first base. David Fry, the right fielder, hits fifth. Daniel Schneeman at second base bats sixth. Brian Rocchio, the shortstop, will hit seventh. Austin Hedges does the catching, bats eighth. And Petey Halpin is in center field batting ninth. On the mound, left-hander Joey Cantillo. Now for the Royals and their manager Matt Quatrero. Leading things off, Michael Garcia at third base. Bobby Witt Jr., the shortstop, bats second. Lane Thomas in center field hits third. Salvador Perez, the designated hitter, bats cleanup. Vinny Pasquantino at first base hits fifth. Starling Marte, the right fielder, bats sixth. Isaac Collins in left field hits seventh. Nick Lofton, the second baseman, bats eighth. And Elias Diaz is doing the catching, batting ninth. On the mound, lefty Cole Reagans. Those are your starting lineups. Now stay tuned when we return. Tom Hamilton has tonight's first pitch on the Cleveland Clinic Radio Network.
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7: From Kauffman Stadium in the city of Fountains, Kansas City, Missouri, it is game number 38 as tonight the Cleveland Guardians and the Kansas City Royals will play in Game 3 of this four-game series. Hi again, everybody. This is Tom Hamilton, along with Jim Rosenhaus. We've got Jerry Chafin back with us here tonight in the broadcast booth, and Brian Motze keeping us on the air back in downtown Cleveland. We have a beautiful blue sky, cloudless night here in Missouri. It's on the cool side, but still plenty of sunshine. The breeze is blowing out, but boy, didn't get all that warm today. And temperatures are certainly not going to be anywhere near what they were. Remember Monday night, we played a ball game that had a first pitch temperature of 79. Last night, it was 26 degrees colder, 53 degrees at game time. It'll be a little bit warmer than that here tonight. And then tomorrow, of course, we have the day game. The great thing about this road trip, every one of the ball games will be played as scheduled. So no doubleheaders, no rain delays, and very grateful for that as the Royals take the field here at beautiful Kauffman Stadium. Opened up 53 years ago, then had a $250 million renovation in 2009, and if the Royals have their way, their last season playing in this ballpark will be 2029. And it's just hard to believe that this place will be empty. The Chiefs will be gone and the Royals will be gone. Both will be getting new ballparks or stadiums. Beautiful, beautiful ballpark. Seats 38,000, three decks from foul pole around home plate to foul pole with bleacher seats. They've got the all dark blue seats here at Kauffman Stadium, and it is sunken down, so we're actually below I-70, which travels between Kansas City and St. Louis, as we watch the post-work traffic traveling beyond the ballpark and above us on I-70. 330 down the lines. We've talked about it this week. Dimensions are shorter. 365 to straightaway left and right. That's 9 feet shorter than a year ago. The gap's 379. That's 10 feet shorter than a year ago. Center field, same distance at 410. The wall used to be 10 feet high, now 8.5 feet high, and a beautiful all-natural grass surface. Cleveland has lost three in a row, 7 out of 10. Everybody in the AL Central under 500. Cleveland and Detroit share the top spot at 18 and 19. Chicago, Kansas City a half game out at 17 and 19. Minnesota's in the cellar, a game and a half out of first at 16 and 20. Edwin Moscoso, home plate ump. Nick Lenz at first. Vic Carapaz, the crew chief, at second. John Bacon at third. The lefty, Cole Ragans, into the line. And the first pitch of the night to Angel Martinez is outside, ball one. And we're underway in Kansas City, 61 degrees. And on the first pitch of the game, Kansas City is challenging the call. And on the first pitch of the game, Edwin Moscoso, the home plate umpire, is overturned. Never have we seen that. So it's an 0-1 count on Martinez. Reagan's into the wind and the pitch. And it's swung on, fouled 0-2. Stephen Kwan, Travis Bazzana, Bo Naylor, and Kyle Manzardo, four left-handed bats getting the night off against the left-hander Cole Ragans, who throws upper 90s. Fastball, cutter, curve, slider, and a great changeup. 6'3", 210, 28 years of age. Now the 0-2. Down low, missed with a curve. One ball, two strikes. Ragans has not pitched well against Cleveland. Six prior starts, one win, three losses, career ERA, 5.33. He delivers, and it's fouled back, and will do it again at 1-2. Same matchup as it was April 8th in Cleveland. Joey Cantillo against Cole Ragans. Ragans was knocked out of the ballgame. Three batters in. The pitch up and in. He faced more than three batters, but literally knocked out by a line drive off the bat of Jose Ramirez. Ended up going two-thirds of an inning, bruised his pitching thumb, and had to leave. Now the 2-2. Down low, missed with a slider, full count. Good at bat for Angel Martinez. It began with the first pitch of the game being called a ball, being challenged by the Royals, and the call overturned. Here's pitch number 7 of the at-bat. The payoff. Outside, he walked him. And that's the problem for Cole Ragans this year. A 7-pitch walk for Angel Martinez to start the game. Here's the DH tonight in Chase DeLauder. Left on left, and of course, DeLauder can really hit left-handed pitching. This year against Southpaws, Chase batting 4-12. The set, the pitch, and he hits a little dribbler toward first, foul, strike one. Isaac Collins is in left field, Lane Thomas in center, Starling Marte in right. Vinny Pasquantino at first, Nick Lofton at second, Bobby Witt Jr. at short, Michael Garcia at third. And the pitch, and a check swing. Did he go? Yes, on the appeal at first, 0-2. And the catcher tonight, Elias Diaz, the veteran catcher. So DeLauder down in the count, 0-2. Now the pitch. And it's a little low and away, 1-2. Ragans this year is walking 6 batters every 9 innings. 6. He's also striking out 11 every 9 innings. The 1-2. Strike 3 called. Fastball on the outside corner. DeLauder out looking. One down. For Cole Ragans, 1 win, 4 losses. And an earned run average of 5.29. 7 previous starts, no complete games, not quite 5 innings to start. He's given up 10 home runs. Jose Ramirez, he knocked him literally out of the game when he drilled his pitching thumb with a line drive back in April in Cleveland. Takes up and away, ball one. Posey swinging it right-handed. Switch hitting third baseman. The 1-0. And it's outside 2-0. One out, one on. You heard manager Stephen Vogt say it. They have to force Reagans to throw strikes and then not miss his mistakes. The pitch swung on, fouled third base side, 2-1. Voters saying Cole Reagans has great stuff, but he will make mistakes on the plate, and you can't miss them. That's why he's given up the most home runs in baseball, 10. Now the 2-1 pitch. And before it's made, a lob to first, and back is Martinez. Right now, about the only way Cleveland scores is by hitting the home run ball. Reese Hoskins, 3-run home run last night. David Fry, the 2-run home run Monday. That pitch down and away, 3-1. Those are the only 5 runs Cleveland has scored here in Kansas City. So Reagans is already at 15 pitches. Now the 3-1 to Ramirez. Swings and hammers one foul into the second deck down the third base side. Full count on Hosey. Ramirez batting .212, 6 homers, 14 RBIs. The 3-2, runner goes. Pitch fouled back. We'll do it again. Well, Tara Jersak of Medina, tonight's Conrad score for win for new tires contestant, as Tara Jersak of Medina trying to get the 4 Bridgestone tires. 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The payoff, and it's in the dirt. So he's walked a pair. Reagans loses Ramirez. Martinez goes to second. Good at bat by Jose Ramirez. And that'll bring up Reese Hoskins. Well, let's see if Cleveland can take advantage of an opportunity here to get on the board. Both Ramirez and Martinez saw a boatload of pitches. Martinez saw 7. Ramirez saw 8 in drawing the walks. And here's Reese Hoskins, a 3-run homer off the left field foul pole last night. Second homer on the trip. The pitch. And he cuts and misses, strike 1. Reagans has given up the most home runs, and he's also walked the 4th most number of batters. The 0-1. And it's a touch low, 95 miles per hour. 1-1 the count. Now the Royals, they've got this stretch now of 14 consecutive starts where the starter goes at least 5 innings. Now the 1-1, down low 2-1. But with the amount of pitches Reagans is throwing, that was a changeup. He's not going 5 innings tonight. My goodness, he just can't throw strikes. 2-on, 1-out, no score, first inning. The 2-1 delivery. Check swing, did he go? Yep, on the appeal at first. Evens the count, 2-2. Hoskins shakes his head in disbelief. Hoskins batting .207, 3 home runs, 13 RBIs, 2 home runs, 7 RBIs on this trip. Finally getting some consistent playing time, and he said that is really making a difference with him and his timing. Outfield. Plays him the other way toward right, medium deep. The pitch. Swing and a miss through the fastball right by him. So this is like a Little League game. If you're in Bay Village at Cahoon Park, if you're in Avon Lake at Blesser. Cole Reagans and Elias Diaz are just playing with each other. 2 walks, 2 strikeouts. 2 outs, 2 on. No score. Here's David Fry, the right fielder. Right-handed hitter in right field. He takes a called strike on a slider inside corner. Boy, when a guy is scuffling like this, you need to get to him. Because if he settles in, Reagans can just flat out dominate. Now the 0-1 pitch. Swing and a miss. He's got some giddy up on that fastball. Former first-round pick by Texas. Came to the Royals in the Aroldis Chapman trade at the deadline in 2023. Now the 0-2 to Fry. Swing and a foul back. He fought off a 98-mile-an-hour fastball that was up. Boy, that's not an easy pitch to get on top of. Wow. We'll do it again at 0-2 with Martinez at second, Ramirez at first. Two down in this scoreless first. Here comes pitch number 27. High fastball didn't go. One ball, two strikes. Cleveland trying to get it going early. They haven't done that a lot this year. Score early. The 1-2. Swing and a miss. Chase the slider down and away. Reagan strikes out the side. He walks a pair. And all of the infielders hollering, hey, better, better, better, better. Swing. That was about the only action they got. No score after a half an inning.
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9: 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And enter to win a new RV. 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We'll see you there.
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7: Joey Cantillo delivers, and his first pitch is at the top of the zone, a strike to third baseman Michael Garcia. The left-hander out of Honolulu, 6'4", 220, 26 years of age. Fastball, curve, slider, change. The 0-1, a swing and a chopper wide of third by Ramirez into left. Hosey pounds his fist into his glove. He looked like he'd have a play glove side, and that ball just skipped right by him. Garcia with a leadoff single to left. Here's Bobby Witt Jr.

0: reliever. 2-1 with an ERA of 1.61. Lob to first, and Garcia can get back with ease. Now the lefty's ready. He fires, and it's swung on, banged to third. Ramirez to second, one. Schneeman throws to first and doubled up whip. Boy, that doesn't happen often. Man, did Schneeman turn that quickly with the pivot at second. What can that guy not do defensively? So far, he's played center, short, and second here in Kansas City. And he plays them all brilliantly. Two down, bases empty, no score, first inning. Here's Lane Thomas hitting third in center field. And he pops up the first pitch, shallow center. And calling everybody off, David Fry makes the catch in shallow center. Boy, a big double play turned on Bobby Witt Jr. And Joey Cantillo cruises through the first, scoreless in Missouri on the Cleveland Clinic Radio Network.
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0: It's the second inning from Kansas City, and the first pitch misses, ball one to Daniel Schneeman. Left on left, a laborious first inning for Cole Ragans. He made 28 pitches, but no score. Schneeman with a rocket to right, but he fouled it. 1-1 the count. Schneeman batting .283, four homers, 14 RBIs. Boy, the thing about Cole Ragans, and he can have electric stuff. The left-hander lets it fly, and it's fouled back, 1-2. Nobody's hitting his fastball and slider. Fastball, teams are batting 149 off a fastball that's in the upper 90s. Off his slider, teams batting 167. The pitch down low, but off his cutter, curve, and changeup, his other three pitches, the opposition is batting 419. And you can't be a two-pitch pitcher and be a starter. Now the 2-2. A little bit low. Boy, that was close. Royals thought about challenging. Full count. Hey, the new sixth-generation Toyota 4Runner. Most technologically advanced 4Runner ever. Payoff pitch. Got him swinging on the heat. Man, he has got some giddy-up. Four strikeouts. Here's Brian Rocchio. Switch hitter batting right-handed.